0: Pick six, unbelievable response from about 20 people behind the Buccaneers bench, friends and family of Aiden guards, including his high school coach. They're from nearby Philadelphia. This kid has been incredible in camp and having an unbelievable first half here for the Buccaneers. Back upstairs to Tony and Dave.
1: Yeah, great report, Jay. And how about this? Last year, first preseason game, Roman Perotti with a pick six against Tennessee. This year, first preseason game against the Jets, it's Aiden Garnes, 47 yards on the house call. Ties the game up at 10 apiece. Chase McLaughlin hits this one pretty hard. It's going to be grabbed again a yard deep by Pritchett, who takes a knee. And so the Jets will bring it out to the 35-yard line. So maybe just a little too much mustard on that right toe.
2: I'm sure Danny Smith isn't too happy about that.
1: The Jets will bring it out to the 35 again. Well, certainly after that first quarter, with the Jets playing all their starters, jumping out to the 10-0 lead, and Tampa Bay having 34 scratches, it was kind of like, okay, what are we in for here tonight? But the Buccaneers with some nice momentum thanks to the defense.
2: Yeah, and we go back and remember we both noticed they were changing the tempo. It wasn't necessarily a two-minute tempo, but they got right to the line of scrimmage. They just kind of changed it up on the Jets' defense. That's what led to their 3 points. Now the defense is stepping up, getting a little bit of pressure, and you get the big interception for a touchdown.
1: David Walker, Chris Braswell are your edges here on first down and 10 from the 35-yard line. Zappe comes back into the ball game. He'll go under center. Play action fake. Drops back 25-yard line. Pressure coming. He gets hugged. He gets dropped. DeMonte Capehart came right up the middle, and Elijah Roberts was the first one there with the sack. Both of them teaming up for a big loss on the play for the Jets. It'll be second and long.
2: And that was well done. That was good pressure by those big guys on the inside. And, you know, really, there were no open receivers. DBs did their job, but the pressure got there pretty quick. And Elijah Roberts, the first to get there.
1: Monte Capehart playing that nose tackle position. Todd Bowles said, you can tell him Hulk smash, he'll go smash. He really knows how to bull rush. There's the snap again. Zappe rolls out to the left, throws. Ball tipped.
2: Another interception.
1: Bobbled and picked off again. Intercepted by Rashad Wisdom on the far sideline. He gets bumped out of bounds right around the 35-yard line. But back-to-back interceptions by Zappe. And the Buccaneers are cooking in a 10-10 game with 7:44 to go in the second.
2: Well, I tell you, it was the pass rush that caused this interception. It was a back shoulder throw, bounced off the receiver, but David Walker was the guy that just about sacked Zappe again and forced him to throw him before he was ready into traffic, and Wisdom, good ball awareness, was able to get the interception.
1: Wisdom played just one game last year for Tampa Bay, won the game 2 years ago. He's a third-year player from UT San Antonio, and now the Bucs have a chance to take the lead here with Bazelak going under center. 38-yard line is officially where it's marked. Handoff right side, Josh Williams. And he finds a nice hole as he trudges forward for a gain of 8, maybe 9 yards on the play. Well blocked behind the right side of the line, but a flag comes from behind the offense.
2: That's in the area of holding.
3: Holding. Offense. Number 72. 10-yard penalty. First down.
2: It was great patience by Williams, because this is that outside zone. You see him running, and he sees a defensive lineman over-pursuing, so he stops and then cuts back inside, does a nice job, but unfortunately holding on the offensive line, number 72.
1: Luke Haggard, that's the tackle, 6'7", 305 pounds in his fourth year. Played 6 games, 4 starts last year, had 2 flags against him for the Buccaneers. So now, first and 20, they'll set up a screen caught by Patterson. Patterson, the rookie, charges straight forward up the numbers across the 45 to the 40. I'll call it the 41-yard line. A gain of 9. Stretch that. We'll call that a gain of 7. We're looking at second down and 13 here.
2: Right. But they got a lot of it back. But I tell you, there's nobody better in the league running those. And I'm glad to see Zach Robinson is part of his offense there, those quick wide receiver screens, because Godwin is one of the best I've ever seen get that ball and get up the numbers and make things happen.
1: 10-10 ball game. Trip set off to the right. Left hash mark, 41-yard line of the Jets. Second down and 13 to go. Snap to Bazelak. Drops back to the Jets logo. Checks it down. Williams up the left sideline. Fumbles it out of bounds. It got jarred loose on the play by McCreary Ball. But it goes out of bounds, and Tampa Bay will hold on to possession of the football at the 36-yard line of the Jets, bringing up third down and eight.
2: Yeah, this is just a swing pass out of the backfield, and really not a whole lot you can do. The defense just played it very well, and ball fumbled out of bounds.
1: Scratch, that'll be third and 11 as they're marking it back where it was fumbled, not where it went out. So from the 39-yard line, got to get down to the 28 to move the sticks. Third down and 11 to go. Bazelak out of the gun, 2-by-2 formation. Josh Williams on the right hip. There's a snap. Bazelak throws the slant pattern, incomplete. Tried to sneak it in there to Garrett Green, the former quarterback in college at West Virginia. And Maury Bamba with his second pass breakup of the ball game will force the Buccaneers to punt.
2: That's tough. They had some momentum. They were moving down the field there, and a drive-killing penalty. But they were conservative on that one. They just went with the delayed slant route, and there were two defenders there. It was unlikely they were going to pick up the first down anyway.
1: So Riley Dixon on to punt it away again, with Pritchett back to return at his own 10-yard line. Dixon will have to kind of pooch this one from the 50. That's a high end-over-end punt. Pritchett gets out of the way, and oh, it almost got caught on special teams by, I believe that's Demarion Williams at the 1-yard line, went through his fingertips, and that'll be a touchback. Almost perfectly executed.
2: Yeah, that would have been at the 1 if it didn't bounce into the end zone. But that's what they teach those gunners to do. If the returner either fair catches or redirects, a lot of times they tell him just to look up and catch the ball so it can't take a bad bounce into the end zone. And he did it as he was taught. He's just got to make the catch.
1: Kane Wongu is into the ball game for the Jets as a running back. It'll be Bailey Zappi as the quarterback. Omar Cooper, the rookie out of Indiana, in there as a wide receiver, 20-yard line. They'll send Malik McClain off to the left. Cooper is in a slot on the right side with Tim Patrick that way as well. Keontae Scott creeps up to the line of scrimmage in coverage. Toss sweep to the right. Wongu tries to get to the edge. 20-yard line, right sideline, bumped out of bounds. Around the 25 on the play by Nick Jackson, the linebacker, on the stop. Second down, and we'll call it 5 from the 25.
2: Yeah, good blocking, really up front, and a poor angle on the outside by the corner. You know, when you play corner like that, you got to get up the field to force the receiver back, or the runner back inside, because you got all your help coming, but you got to keep them in there so they can help you.
1: Jets have the ball tied up at 10 apiece, 5:15 to go on a turning second quarter clock. Zappi goes under center here, takes a snap, handoff left, and hit in the backfield. What a job by Elijah Roberts, who darts through for the second time today with a TFL. And Elijah Roberts looks locked in here in the Big Apple.
2: Looked like he was following a puller or something, but he wound up, whoever was responsible for cutting him off never got there, and he did a great job of taking a good angle and making a tackle.
1: Yeah, loss of 4 on the play presents third down and 9 to go for the Jets. And we've already seen Aiden Garnes with a pick 6 today for Tampa Bay. And Demarion Williams on the other corner had a pick 6 in practice against Geno Smith on Tuesday. We'll see if the defense can come up with another turnover. Snap to Zappi. Zappi going to loft it deep down the right side and just missed everything. Malik McClain might have had an inside step on Williams, but the ball thrown to the outside, incomplete. And
2: yeah,
1: so
2: right.
1: The Jets will have to punt it away.
2: Yeah, if that was the angle he was supposed to take as a post, then Zappi's got to lead him across the field because there's nobody else there. You know, it looked like he was just trying to throw it deep, but not sure if the route was off or he was just trying to get rid of it because of pressure.
1: Garrett Green back to return at his own 28-yard line in a 10-10 game. There's the snap. Here's the punt. And Green moves to his left, tries to track it, calls for a fair catch, and brings the ball into his chest at the 31-yard line. 4:14 to go, second quarter. Buccaneers and Jets all tied up at 10. And we'll see the Bucs back on offense with, Connor Bazelak, 11 of 17, 73 yards, a solid completion percentage. But the ones that were incomplete were opportunities that were missed. That's kind of what you notice out of the
2: first half.
1: That's
2: an accurate statement. You know, but he's, as the game goes on, he's looking a little more comfortable. He's getting the ball out of his hands quicker, a little more creative play calling. So you have to work through all of these now. You have a new offense coordinator, a lot of mix and match players in the game.
1: Three down linemen for the Jets. Williams, hands on his knees, as the running back. Bowers sharp, the tight end, motions left to right. Split tight ends, two wide receivers off to the left. Play action fake. Bazelak in the pocket, steps up. Oh, missed a wide open Williams on the check down. Incomplete.
2: I think a defender hit his arm as they went by. You could see him step up and try to turn to get a good angle, and that ball just didn't come out the way it should have. And watching a replay, we'll get a shot at it. But somebody coming around that right side, looks like they got a piece of his arm as he was letting it go.
1: Yeah, it looked like 55. Braden McGregor bringing a little bit of pressure there, getting around the tackle. It'll be second down, 10 to go. Buccaneers with the football, 10-10 score, 4:09 to go, quarter number two. Pistol formation, Sharp the tight end from LSU, the rookie, motioning left to right. Bazelak throws over the middle, too high for Garrett Green, incomplete. And good coverage on the play by the Jets. That was Mori Bamba again, who's making a name for himself tonight for New York.
2: Yeah.
1: Third down and 10.
2: And Bamba jumped that. I mean, this was like a little skinny post or a deep slant. And it was there for Bazelak, but Bamba was able to jump it and break it up.
1: All right, third down and 10 for the Buccaneers. 2 for 6 on third down so far today. Snap, Bazelak sets up a screen. Ball goes through the hands. It's caught by Bowers Sharp, who then gets tackled immediately for a loss of one on the play. Could have been catastrophic as the ball went through the hands of the intended target, popped up into the air, and was anybody's ball. A nice heady play by the rookie tight end to get it and get down.
2: And really a great job by the defender who saw it coming. I'm trying to see his number, but he was actually hitting the receiver as the ball got there, and he's the one that made it pop up. It looks like McCrary Hill was the guy that jumped it and really disrupted it.
1: Pritchett back to return another punt from Riley Dixon. This one,
2: it's a
1: spiral. Yes, he drills it all the way back to the 13-yard line. Pritchett angles right across the 20, has a block, 25. He gets driven into the turf at the 26-yard line on the play. That looks like...
2: That was a big punt.
1: Yeah, it was. What a heck of a punt there. And the tackle made on the play by Evan Deckers, the long snapper. 10-10 the score. Buccaneers trailed 10-0 in the first quarter and then scored 10 points here in the second. 3:16 to go. And we'll see if the Jets practice maybe a little four-minute offense here at their own 26-yard line right hash mark. Tampa Bay is going to run a nickel defense here on first down with Keontae Scott covering the slot. Snap, play action fake. Zappe throws it near side. It's caught on the play near sideline. And out of bounds, Jamal Pritchett, the returner, goes out of the 36-yard line close to a first down. Yeah, they're going to go ahead and move the sticks. Gain a 10.
2: Yeah, it's just a timing route, play action, a deep out. 10-yard there. Well, it was really like an 8-yard out. But really, good job. The defense didn't really react. It wasn't a contested throw and catch.
1: Split tight end, split wide outs in a bunch formation. Wongu, the running back, 8 yards behind quarterback Bailey Zappe. Motion the tight end Andrew Beck from left to right. Snap, pull it out, hand it off. Wongu behind the right side of the line, gets across the 40-yard line, up to the 41. And a host of white jerseys pursuing the football for Tampa Bay, stopping him for a gain of 4. Josiah Green leading the charge off the defensive line. He's an undrafted rookie from Duke. Smart kid, started his career at Dartmouth, was all Ivy League, a grad transfer to Duke University where he spent last year and had quite a successful year in the ACC.
2: Yeah, and this is going to go down to the 2-minute warning here.
1: And the 2-minute warning is brought to you by Ford F-150, the official truck of the Buccaneers. Tampa Bay 10, New York 10. Let's take a timeout.
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1: 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Got that game at home against Kansas City coming up just 8 days from now. First chance to get into Raymond James Stadium this year and hear them fire them cannons. As here in New York, we've got the Jets with the football trying to run a little two-minute offense from their own 41-yard line. We'll see if Tampa Bay's defense, which has already come up with two turnovers so far today, they're able to make a stop. That Aiden Garn's pick six, serving as the lone touchdown today for the Buccaneers. And fortunately, a pretty clean, pretty healthy first half here.
2: Really, only two penalties. You know, really, it's impressive because we've had some preseason games in the past where it's just a string of them.
1: Zappi goes out of the gun. Omar Cooper motions to the hip of the right tackle. Handoff Wongu, big hole in the middle. And man, he gets decked by Demarion Williams right up the middle, but not before Wongu gets to the 46-yard line, half a yard shy of the first down. Third down and very short here. We'll see if they get Zappi to just try to do a sneak right up the middle.
2: Yeah, really just a counter. A good job blocking up front. Braswell comes down the line of scrimmage and takes on the guard, but there was a gap inside.
1: Demonte Capehart runs onto the field. He'll be the nose tackle on this play for third down and a half a yard, and they're going to go out of the shotgun. Zappi with Wongu on his right hip. Hand off Wongu straight up the middle, and he gets to the 50-yard line before coming up from the safety position. A big stick on the play by Xavier Williams. He at least made him pay for it after a gain of four moving the sticks. 107 on that first half clock from the Jets logo. Left hash mark, 50-yard line, 1x3 formation for New York. 10-10 the score. Four linemen along the line for Tampa Bay. They'll rush four. They'll flip it to Wongu out of the flat, and he lost his footing trying to get out of bounds. He goes down in play at the 46-yard line. That clock keeps going, 43, 42, 41.
2: And the Jets have some timeouts, so they're going to try to get down and strategically take their shots.
1: Second down and six to go. Shotgun snap to Zappi, who drops back to his own 44-yard line. Plants his foot, drives the ball forward. It's caught by Cooper, the rookie of the 28-yard line. Splits defenders inside the 20 to the 19. And into the red zone go the Jets. Tackle made by Roman Parody on the play. And with 24 ticks left.
3: Timeout. New York. They're

0: that they tried to bulk up in this offseason through the draft and through free agency. And we're not going to see a lot of those pieces here tonight, but we'll see what this unit does here from the 20-yard line. Zappi to throw from the 30. Ball partially deflected. Coming back for it. Incomplete. Now flag flies. Damarian Williams going to get a PI.
1: Yes.
0: They tried to get it to Omar Cooper at the right pylon.
1: Yeah, the ball was deflected, so we're going to hear what he has to say.
2: There is no foul on the play for defensive pass interference. The ball was tipped at the line of scrimmage. Second down.
0: Yeah, that's right.
1: So Williams got lucky because he has no idea.
0: His back was to the play completely.
1: Yes. But, hey, you'll take it. You'll take it any way you can get it.
0: That's right. The pylon gets reset at the goal line right sideline, and second down and 10 to go from the left hash mark 20-yard line. 18 ticks left on the second quarter clock. Zappi out of the gun, 1-by-3 formation. Tampa Bay brings the blitz. They'll check it down to Wongu, who catches and gets driven backwards on the play. Muhammad Kamara with a tackle for loss. That's a -9 for the Jets, and it brings up a timeout with 9 ticks left on the clock.
1: Really?
2: Timeout. New York.
1: All right, so two great plays by the defense, and number 30, John Bullock, playing inside linebacker, runs like a delay blitz. Now, this is what they call a scat back, so he doesn't have a blocking responsibility. He's just running, you know, a swing route on the outside, and Bullock comes, and nobody blocks him, and he almost got to the quarterback before he got rid of the football, but a great tackle and good awareness on the outside for a big tackle for loss.
0: They mark it at the 28, so it's an 8-yard loss officially. 1-by-3 formation, Zappi out of the gun. He'll bring third down, and looks like they're...
1: Bucks are calling timeout.
0: Yeah, Chip Traynham is
2: coming
0: back in the ball.
2: Tampa Bay, their third and final of the half, 30 seconds.
0: Can't take it with you. Might as well use it. 9 seconds left here in the second quarter. 10-10 the score. And if you can get another tackle for loss, try to make the field goal even tougher.
1: Right, and that's exactly what Todd Bowles is trying to do. So he waited for the Jets to line up. And Todd Bowles is a master of watching film and schemes by formation. And he teaches these guys how to watch film and how to take advantage of things to be able to jump routes and stuff. So he waited for them to get lined up. And then he called a timeout, and then they just went to the sideline. He instructed them, if they line up in the same formation, this is likely what they're going to run to do exactly as you described, or get a takeaway.
0: Kamara coming off one edge, Braswell off the other, two down linemen in the middle of the defense for the Buccaneers. Zappi out of the gun, takes a snap, looks left, now throws over the middle. It's caught by Malik McClain, and he gets tagged down at the 20-yard line. 5 seconds left.
2: Timeout. New York, the third and final of the half, 30 seconds.
0: And the Jets will trot on one of their field goal kickers to try to take the lead into the locker room. Looks like it'll be Cade York, who made one earlier. So,
1: right. And, you know, for the Jets, they have an opportunity to score before the half, and then they get the ball when they come out because they deferred.
0: Yeah, they say tails never fails, but it did for the Buccaneers today. So
1: I was always a tails guy.
0: The Jets are going to try to get back-to-back offensive possessions, back-to-back points. This will be a 38-yard field goal from the left hash mark. Good snap placement down. York from the left hash mark. Kicks it high, kicks it far enough by a mile, and kicks it through. So, final 5 seconds tick off the clock, and the Jets take a 13-10 lead into the locker room against the Tampa Bay Buccaneers through two quarters of preseason football here in New York. 13-10, Jets lead the Bucs at the break. Let's take a timeout.
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5: We are at halftime and the Jets lead the Buccaneers 13-10. Let's get that first half recap in, presented by Brooks Brothers. All right, the Buccaneers lost the toss, so the Jets won the toss. They'll get the ball to begin the second half, and the Bucs went three and out with their first possession. By the way, Connor Bazelak at quarterback for the Buccaneers. Cade Klubnik, the rookie out of Clemson, is the quarterback for the Jets tonight. And on their first drive, they get a little something-something going and end up settling for a 27-yard Cade York field goal to take the first lead of the game. Jets lead the Bucs 3-0 after a couple of the series. Kadarius Callaway muffed the kickoff, but he got it back, and the Bucs had to take the ball deep in their own territory. They got one first down, then they had to kick it back to the Jets, and the Jets get the first touchdown of the game on this second and six play.
6: Snap to Klubnik, handoff up the middle, jump cut by Allen. He's off to the races, 10-5 touchdown. So Braylon Allen takes it 31 yards, and the Jets have built a two-score lead, 9-0 with 2:07 to go in the first quarter.
5: So after the PAT, of course, that made it 10-0 Jets. Let's move to the second quarter of play. The Buccaneers on their initial possession of the second quarter. It's a continuation from a drive that started late in the first quarter. They end up settling for a 23-yard McLaughlin field goal, and then the Buccaneers get a big turnover on this 3rd and 7 for the Jets.
6: Zappi out of the shotgun, takes a snap, drops all the way back to the 28-yard line, zips it over the middle, it's picked off! Intercepted Tampa Bay, it's Aiden Garnes across the 30, 25-20, Garnes left sideline, Garnes is in! Touchdown Tampa Bay, a pick six for the rookie, and Tampa Bay's an extra point away from tying things up here in the Big Apple.
5: They get that PAT, and the score's all tied at 2, and then late in the second half, the second quarter, the Jets get a drive going. They had a big Amari Cooper, 26-yard catch and run. That was one of the big plays in that drive, and they settled for a Cade York 37-yard field goal as time expired, and they lead at halftime. The Jets lead the Bucs 13-10. That's your halftime recap presented by Brooks Brothers, timeless American style and exceptional quality since 1818.
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5: Three games on the docket on this preseason Friday in the National Football League. The Falcons are at home, but they're getting beat by the Broncos 24-0 with about 25 seconds to go in the first half. The Dolphins and Commanders are mixing it up in our nation's capital, and the Commanders have a 17-7 lead at halftime there. Ton of games tomorrow. tomorrow afternoon and into the evening. Panthers would be at the Bills to kick things off, along with the Browns and the Bears and the Vikings and the Giants. Those are all 1 o'clock tilts. At 4 o'clock, you have the Rams at the Chiefs, the Jags at the Saints, and then a couple of night games will feature the Eagles at the Ravens and the Cowboys at the Seahawks. Again, here at halftime, the Buccaneers trail the Jets 13-10. I'll give you some halftime stats right after this timeout.
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3: The Morgan & Morgan Halftime Show continues. How did the Bucs stack up? Let's take a look with the FDOT Halftime Stats. The Florida Department of Transportation reminds you that fans don't let fans drive drunk, drive sober, or get pulled over. Have a great night and drive safe. Here's Ronnie Lane.
5: Let's lead the Bucs 13-10 at halftime up at MetLife Stadium. Let's look at some of the team stats first. The Jets have outgained the Bucs 162 yards to 85. The Jets have turned it over twice. The Bucs have only 5 first downs to the Jets' 9, and the Bucs are 2-for-7 on third down conversions, while the Jets are 3-for-7. Let's look at some of the individual stats here and look at the leaders. The Jets have played 2 quarterbacks. Cade Klubnik went 5-for-7 while he was in there for 56 yards. Connor Bazelak's gone the entire first half for the Bucs, and he was 12-for-20. And 72 yards. Leading rusher for the Bucs, Sean Tucker with 4 carries for 12. And Braylon Allen is the leading rusher for the Jets with 4 carries. He had that big touchdown run, that 31-yard touchdown run. He has 44 yards rushing in the game. Leading receiver for the Bucs is Mr. Houston with a couple of catches for 23. Garrett Wilson had a couple of catches for the Jets in the first half with 32. Each team has 1 sack, and the Buccaneers are trailing here at halftime. The time of possession, though, is about even, 15:08 for the Jets, 14:52 for the Buccaneers. And again, the Jets will get the ball first. We'll see if the Buccaneers switch up with quarterbacks. They were supposed to go to the kid from Kansas in the second half of the of this game, Jalen Daniels, and we'll see if that is going to take place. But Connor Bazelak was 12-for-20 again for 72 yards. All right, the Bucs trail the Jets 13-10. We'll see if they can get something going here in the second half. We'll be right back after this timeout.
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15: Back here at MetLife Stadium, Jay Richter here with you as we await head coach Todd Bowles, the Tampa Bay Buccaneers, coming out of the locker room. Jalen Daniels, one of the first players out, last coach Bowles. He'll be the guy under center. Interesting to see guys like Baker Mayfield and Tristan Wirfs, usually those are the guys in the charge, but right now they're just a third person cheering on their team. All right, we got Todd Bowles. Coming it to me. Yeah, sure. Coach talking to the ref. All right. Coach, thanks for joining us. Pick six by Garns, interception from Wisdom. What else stood out about your defense there in the first half?
16: Really, it's the two turnovers. I like the way the front's playing in the run game. I think we missed two tackles in the secondary that gave him the ball down there and gave him a touchdown and plus good field position. But I like where the defensive front is.
15: How about offensively? How would you assess the job done by Bazelak, and will we see Jalen Daniels here in the second half?
16: I thought Connor, for the first time out there, did a heck of a job controlling the offense. Obviously, we didn't finish the plays like we wanted to, but we got some movement right there. We just can't shoot ourselves in the foot.
15: Jalen Daniels here in the second half?
16: Yes.
15: All right. Thanks, Coach. Good luck. All right. Jets 13, Buccaneers 10. Second half coming up.
14: This has been the Morgan & Morgan Halftime Show. Morgan & Morgan, America's largest injury law firm and the official injury law firm partner of the Tampa Bay Buccaneers. The second half kickoff is coming up next.
6: Start the third quarter, and the Bucs will be kicking it away to the Jets. And so we've seen this a few times before. They're going to send back Jamal Pritchett. He's been their main returner today, both punts and kickoffs. And they also have DT Sheffield back there for the return as well. So the Bucs trailed 10-0 early. At Garns, pick six helped tie things up, and then the Jets with a field goal right before we went into the intermission. Time for the second half kickoff, brought to you by Beef O'Brady's. Beef O'Brady's, where game time meets family time meets deal time. See you at Beef's. The kick taken by Pritchett at the goal line. He'll bring it across the 20, 25, and he's tripped up on the play. Looks like Bauer Sharp, the rookie tight end, was the one who was able to take his legs out from underneath him, but he gets forward to about the 31-yard line, maybe the 32, and that's where the Jets will start their next drive. We'll see. They're going to go with Zappe, Bailey Zappe. Again, they had Kate Klubnik, their rookie out of Clemson, their fourth-round draft pick, start the ball game. And now Zappe, who played the second quarter, will open the third as well. He'll go out of the shotgun with Trainum on his right hip. Handoff goes Trainum, who dances his way behind the right side of the line and gets up to the 35-yard line for a gain of 3 on the play. Damarian Williams making the tackle. Like Jack Pyburn was playing off one edge on that play. We'll also see...
17: Yeah, we're starting to get a little further down here.
6: Yeah.
17: So we're going to see a lot of guys that...
18: I got one, please.
17: we haven't seen before.
6: Caden Fordham comes into the ballgame to play linebacker. Tyburn off one edge. It looks like Nick Jackson is aligned to be the other. Scratch that. That's Braswell. He'll check it down into the flat where it's caught by Trainum. He's driven out of bounds on the play by Caden Fordham. Inside linebacker. Far sideline, 39-ish yard line. And 3rd and 3 upcoming.
17: Yeah. Bowick is also in there, number 30. So, really, just an outside release pass or a check down, and Fordham ran him out of bounds.
6: Again, if you're just joining us, 34 scratches today for the Buccaneers. Got well into the depth chart and trying to empty out the rest of the bench. As we're in the second half with the Jets ahead by 3. Zappy to throw, pressure coming, and Jack Pyburn jumps on his back and yanks him down to the ground for a quarterback sack on the play. Back at the 32-yard line. Great pursuit by number 58, who hopped on Zappy's back and went for a piggyback ride before getting him down.
17: Yeah, he was the edge rusher on the right side of the defense, was able to beat the tackle around and got Zappy without him knowing he was coming. Jumped on his back. That's big because it was only 3rd and 4. Now it's 4th and 10 in their punt.
6: That was a jack sack as we got Gary Green back to return the punt. It's a high skying punt. Green camps under it at the 20-yard line and tries to roll off to the right, but great pursuit by the Jets. And they're
17: beating
6: him right as soon as he catches the football at the 20-yard line, getting him down. That's Bamba again. So breaking the action, 13-10. Jets leading the Buccaneers with 12:58 to go in the third quarter. Let's take a timeout.
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6: Back on offense, and for the first time, we'll see Jalen Daniels in a Buccaneers uniform. Rookie from Kansas, who started 45 games over the course of 6 years as a Jayhawk, and he's going to have his opportunity to show what he's got here in the second half with the Jets leading the Bucs 13-10, 12:58 to go in the third quarter. We got Chukwuma at the right guard, right tackle position, and Paul Rubelt at the left tackle, 6'10 German Paul Rubelt lining up with Jalen Daniels under center. Pulled it out, handed off Josh Williams. Running back dances behind the line and falls forward for a gain of 1 on the play. Nathan Voorhees on the stop.
17: Yeah, really, they're just trying to go with the zone. It's kind of like a split back zone. Williams going to the left. Not a whole lot going on that left side, so he's cut it back inside to pick up positive yards.
6: So Rubelt with the German connection, that gives the Bucks an extra roster spot.
17: It does. They get that exemption, and he's the tallest man in the NFL, 6'10".
6: I'm sure he can dunk a basketball. Daniels out of the
17: without
6: shotgun.
17: Without leaving his feet.
6: Yeah, empty set. Trip set off to the left. Daniels looks right, throws, and it's caught by the tight end. Bauer Sharp in the flat. He fumbles the football out of bounds. And they'll mark him down at the 30, but they may go back.
0: The ruling on the field is he fumbled forward out of bounds. Third down.
6: Yeah, they might go back and mark this around the 26-yard line where he started to lose the football. So Bauer Sharp with another reception on the play, but it'll be third down and four.
17: Yeah, I thought he fumbled it a little bit later than that. I thought he was closer to the first down marker. Anyway, good job by Daniels. Just tight end got open quick, threw it to him. Good completion, got the ball out of his hands. It's a good first play.
6: Snap to Daniels on third down. Looks over the middle. Pressure coming. He's going to leak out to the left. Stays on his feet. Breaks a tackle and runs forward for a first down up to the 31-yard line. Nice job by Jalen Daniels. You see a little bit of his elusiveness there. Ran for over 1,000 yards as a college quarterback. And he picks up the first down for the Bucks.
17: Yeah, and at this level, this is not something that in this offense you're looking to do. But it's a great dimension because now the linebackers and the corners have to keep an eye out to see if Daniels is going to get outside the pocket. So it puts more pressure on the defense by him just lining up at that position.
6: Bucks went three and out on three of their first five possessions in the first half. They open up with a first down here in the second half. Play action fake. Daniels rolling out to the right. Looking. Flag flies. Daniels will run out of bounds, 35-yard line. Likely a hold back around the 20-yard line. Like we said, a pretty cleanly played first half.
0: Holding, offense, number 76, 10-yard penalty, first down.
6: Dwayne Hade, our referee today, who refereed the CFP National Championship game at the end of the 21 season, and now has been in the NFL the last 4 years as an umpire, but has not refereed an NFL regular season game. So
17: the disadvantage of being 6'10", the biggest guy on the field, you're not going to get away with a hold very often.
6: Yeah.
17: Because
6: yeah,
17: they're not going to miss
6: clear.
17: You.
6: Yep. pretty clear. So from the 21-yard line, the Buccaneers line up for first and 20, left hash mark. Trailing the Jets 13-10. Jalen Daniels. Motion tight end Devin Culp from left to right. Looks towards Culp's way. Now straight over the middle. Now rolling out to the left. Looking for help. And Daniels will just scramble his way out of bounds up the left sideline on the 24-yard line. Gain of three on the run. So one of the things that they've said about Daniels, he's got a lively arm. Has some strength to it. But still, as a scrambling college quarterback, trying to teach him to stay in the pocket
17: and go through his progression and not get, you know, impatient and pull it down and run. This time we saw him drop in the pocket. He looked to his right, then back to the middle of the field. Was starting to get some pressure, and he escaped to his left.
6: Second down, 17 to go. Under 10 minutes left on the third quarter clock. Jets leading 13-10 over the Buccaneers. Daniels out of the shotgun, takes a snap, looks to his left. He'll throw it that way, and it's caught on the far side by Green, the former college quarterback, who's down at the 28-yard line. Mori Bamba on the tackle. Brings up third down and 13. A long way to go for the Buccaneers here on this third down.
17: Yeah, it's tough down and distance. You could be a great offensive coordinator, but you don't have a ton of plays for third and 13. What you see a lot, especially in a game like this, is a draw play, a screen, or something quick. So, and trying to get some blockers out in front rather than try to stand in the pocket because the Jets defense is going to get after you.
6: Speaking of offensive coordinators, both teams with a new OC this year. Zach Robinson calling the plays for the Bucs. Here's Daniels to throw downfield. Got his man Green across midfield. The 45, the 40, carries a Jet to the 37-yard line and gets twisted to the ground up the left sideline. Garrett Green with a long completion. Right. Jarius Monroe on the stop.
17: Really, you talked about that lively arm. He threw this down the field on a line. Green did a nice job of snatching it out of the air on a seam route down the middle, but yeah, he's got some pop in that throw.
6: It's a gain of about 40 on the play. Now we'll see the whistles blow before they get to the line.
0: Officials timeout for a medical timeout.
6: Medical timeout. Let's see what we got. I don't see anybody down on the field.
17: Well,
6: it looks like 38 is
17: yes.
6: kind of leaving the field. That's Maury Bamba. We've called his name all night for the Jets. It's been pretty impressive as a rookie for them, and he's going to go all the
17: he's
6: way
17: gonna
6: to,
17: go
6: their,
17: to the 10. Yeah. Right. Mm-hmm. So normally when they do that, there was a collision on the other sideline during the tackle there. And if he gets up and he looks a little unstable or something's off, they err on the safe side and they'll send him to the tent to get evaluated. And we see him walking over there now.
6: All right. Called it a gain of 40 previously. It's actually 35 yards from Jalen Daniels to Garrett Green. But either way, Bucks are on the march.
17: 13, that's big.
6: Yep. Mm-hmm. Big conversion. Trailing 13-10. They've got it in Jets territory at the 37-yard line. Daniels goes under center. Now they'll motion Eric Rivers to the left side of the formation. Hand off Williams. Dances behind a well-blocked line of scrimmage and then darts straight up the left hash mark to the 30-yard line. Boy, he had a lot of space picking up seven on the play.
17: He was hesitant. Again, that's that outside zone. So what you're trying to do is displace the line of scrimmage. Make those big defensive linemen run laterally. And then if an offensive lineman cuts him off or the defense overruns, there's natural seams created. So the back's got to be patient to find an area to accelerate and get up the field.
6: Bucks trying to take their first lead of the preseason, trailing the Jets 13-10. Bowers sharp tight end motions left to right. Toss sweep to the right. Williams gets crunched at the line of scrimmage but goes through the tackler and falls forward for a gain of one down to the 29-yard line, bringing up third down and two. Michael Walker, inside linebacker, there on the stop.
17: There was no hesitation. You know, there was a little bit of penetration, but he was able to put his shoulder down and run through the tackler to have a positive game.
6: Jalen Daniels 3-for-3 today for 44 yards. He's got third down and two right here. He goes under center with Williams in the backfield. Jets tiptoeing their way toward the line of scrimmage. Handoff. Williams has a first down up to the 25-yard line. Again, well blocked. A nice hole in the middle between the tackles. Francisco Malangoa gets him to the ground at the 25, gain of four.
17: Yeah, this is good body language by Williams. You know, you don't want to hesitate in a third down situation. You don't know if guys are coming off the edge, but they know they have to be physical at the point of attack. So he made sure he got it and then tried to bounce it outside, but he was beyond the first down marker.
6: So to the 25-yard line, 10th play of the drive coming up. Buccaneers have already chewed 6 minutes off the clock here in this third quarter, trailing the Jets 13-10. Snap, Daniels, bootleg out to the left. He'll throw on the run. Oh, right through the hands of Bowers Sharp, the rookie tight end out of LSU.
17: Now that's as open as a Bucs receiver has been, and I mean, besides Green on the big play. But this is a bootleg, so the tight end blocks a defensive end so that the quarterback has enough time to get his head around on the bootleg. Daniels throws a nice ball. Just, you know, that's one that he's going to wish he had back.
6: Second down, 10 to go for the Buccaneers. Josh Williams on the left hip of Jalen Daniels out of the shotgun. Two receivers off to the left. Tight end to the right. Bowers Sharp. He'll motion from right to left and now return to the right hip of Chuck Wuma on the right side. Check down to Sharp again, who goes up the numbers across the 20, the 15, and down to the 11-yard line. And the Buccaneers are in the Verizon red zone. Once again, Verizon, the official 5G network of the Buccaneers.
17: Right. I tell you, it's great that they went right back to Sharp, because as a young receiver in your first year, you drop a ball, has a tendency to eat at you. But when you come back the next play, catch a ball, pick up a big first down, you swallow that pill a little easier.
6: Yeah. How about this drive from Jalen Daniels? 4-for-5. The one incompletion was a drop wide open in the flat. And now he's got him in the red zone at the 12-yard line. Buccaneers trying to take their first lead of the preseason. Daniels under center. Devin Culp tight end motions right to left. Hand off Williams straight up the middle. Darts off to the right. Makes a cut at the 5 and gets into the end zone. Touchdown Tampa Bay. 12 yards, Josh Williams into the end zone and gives Tampa Bay its first lead of the night. 16-13 over the Jets with 5:24 to go in quarter number three.
17: But really, an outstanding run by Williams. Play's designed to go to the left. It was clogged up. He went to go bounce outside to the right. Hesitated, went right up on that backside and was able to run through an arm tackle. It's a good run.
6: Three games in the regular season a year ago, had four regular season carries, did not get into the end zone. That had to feel good for Josh Williams. And now BT Potter is on to try the extra point for the Buccaneers. Placement down by Dixon, kick on the way. And it's true. So the Buccaneers put together one heck of a drive. 12 plays, 80 yards, 7.5 minutes off the clock. And Tampa Bay has its first lead of the night here at MetLife Stadium. 17-13 the score. 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
6: Well, play, 80-yard drive, 7 minutes, 34 seconds off the clock, gives Tampa Bay its first lead of the game. 17-13 over the Jets of New York, 5:24 to go in the third quarter. Third and 13 conversion by Jalen Daniels, hitting Garrett Green for a long 35-yard pass play was the key play in that drive. BT Potter on to kick it away, and we'll see if he's able to drop this in the landing zone. We've had a couple go into the end zone so far. This one will be taken out by Sheffield across the 20-yard line, 25-30, up the right numbers, and dragged down by Bowers-Sharp at the 35. Now, after the tackle, the flag flies. We'll see what this is for. It happened simultaneously to the tackle, more precisely. We'll see if there's a blocking infraction here on the Jets.
17: During the return, holding, receiving team, number 40, 10-yard penalty, first down.
31: That's their first penalty of the game.
6: All right, let's pause 10 seconds for station identification. This is the Buccaneers Radio Network. So the flag will back the Jets up to the 20-yard line, and Brady Cook will come into the ballgame to be the third quarterback for the Jets here tonight. Second-year quarterback from Missouri, cradles under center. Trainum is the running back behind him, and they'll bootleg him out to the right, into the boundary, being chased, throws on the run, and it's caught by Jamal Pritchett, who slides down to the ground at the 28-yard line. Gain of 8 on the play. Second and 2 coming up for the Jets, with the Bucs leading 17-13.
31: Yeah, they went with the bootleg. It fooled the defensive line, and Cook's got a little speed to get out there and threw an accurate pass on the run.
6: Yasir Holmes is in the ballgame as one of the edges. He was giving chase to the quarterback. He's out of Tarleton State. Started out Division II. And one of those guys that went the FCS route and has found his way to Tampa Bay. Snap, toss sweep to the right, behind the right side of the line. Trainum goes up to the line to gain 30-yard line, where he's dragged down on the play. And they're going to call a defense. An offsides penalty.
31: You're lined up offsides. Encroachment.
0: Offside. Defense. Number 57. 5-yard penalty. First down.
6: That was Holmes. Yasir Holmes, 4 years at Division II Frostburg State, then one at Tarleton State, which is FCS. But had some huge numbers, including 18 sacks at the D2 level. And was considered one of the best D2 players in the entire country. Cook goes under center, takes a snap. Play action fake. Pressure coming straight up the middle. Now eluding. Cook on the run. Throws up the right sideline. Incomplete. Goes through the hands of the intended target up the right sideline and busted out of bounds by Yasir Holmes, who's in coverage. All the way from the edge, all the way 20 yards downfield.
31: Yeah. Again, Cook able to avoid those rushers. And he throws the ball pretty accurately as fast as he's running. You see a lot of quarterbacks get out initially quickly and settle down, so they're more accurate, but he's throwing some bullets on the run.
6: And you see some more of those creative blitzes there from Todd Bowles, bringing the inside linebackers and dropping the edges into coverage on a play like that. Second down, 10 to go. Jets have the football. They're on 33. Snap. Cook looks. He'll check it down. Caught by Trainum at the right numbers, 30, 35, 40, and brought down. Demarion Williams, I think, was the first one to hit him. And Javen Wright helped bring him down as well. So third down, 2 to go for the Jets, with the Buccaneers leading 17-13, 3:48 to go in the third. Connor Bazelak got the start for Tampa Bay today at quarterback, 12 of 20, 72 yards. Jalen Daniels, 4 of 5 for 57 on that last drive, which resulted in a 12-yard rushing touchdown by Josh Williams. Third down and 2. Jets with the football. Out of the gun. Takes a helmet high snap. Handoff goes Trainum. And he gets hit at the line of scrimmage and finds his way to the first down marker at the 43-yard line. That was a physical run.
31: They're going to give him a first down. Yeah. It looked like initially he was stopped short of the first down, but gave that last surge.
6: So the Jets now 4 for 9 on third down in the ballgame. Tampa Bay 5 for 10. And the Jets with 11 first downs to Tampa Bay's 10. Yardage pretty even, Steven. Jets 181, Bucks 175. Jets doing more on the ground, Tampa Bay doing more through the air. Cook out of the gun, takes a snap, drops back to throw. From the right hash mark, throws over the middle, incomplete. Nice job busting it up. Caden Forehand on the play, comes over from the inside linebacker position and knocks the ball away from the tight end.
31: Yeah, it's a nice job, because this was thrown pretty quickly, and good job getting there, knocking the ball away. He was able to get his hand in there to disrupt it.
6: Ball was thrown about for what would have been a gain of 5 or 6 to Chase Curtis, a rookie tight end for the Jets. Second down, 10 to go, with the Bucks up 17-13. 2:37 on a stopped third quarter clock. Brady Cook went 0-4 as a starter last year for the Jets. He's out of the shotgun, takes a snap, now runs straight up the middle. 45, 50, goes laterally, breaks a tackle, and gets into Buccaneer territory at the 48-yard line. A tough run of 9 yards for Cook. Demarion Williams, the cornerback, makes the stop.
31: Yeah, he's got some wheels now. He's got some speed when he gets out in space, but he was getting pressure by the rushers of the Bucs, and he was able to bounce outside. He almost got to the edge, but good job making the tackle.
6: Brings up third down, 2 to go. Like I said a moment ago, the Jets 4 for 9 on third down in the ballgame. Tampa Bay 5 for 10. Ball is placed on the oblong Jets logo right at the 50-yard line. And they'll hand it off Kamara, and wow, what a hit. Darting inside, making the tackle. It's Fordham again. A tackle for loss on third and short, forcing the Jets to make a decision with 1:40 to go in the third quarter. Bucks up 17-13.
31: Yeah, really nice job. Fordham was getting blocked, and the defender, or the blocker was on his back, but he just kind of ran through it, was able to make the tackle on the runner trying to bounce it outside.
6: And the Jets will punt it away on fourth down and 4.
31: Good stop on third, too.
6: Yeah. Fourth down, 4 to go. Garrett Green, who's played an active role in this bowl game, special teams, catching a few passes as well. Two receptions, 39 yards. He's back to take in this punt, and he will fake everybody out of the 15-yard line. Let it bounce to the 5. It bounces again to the 2 and saved in play at the 1-yard line. Jets had a gunner running down who was able to grab that ball and keep it from going into the end zone. And it's down around the 2. So the Buccaneers will be backed up for the first time this preseason with 1 minute to go in the third quarter. 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They have insurance for whatever fumbles in life come your way. That's simple human sense. Bucks up 17-13. Let's take a timeout.
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13: Buccaneers leading the Jets 17-13 with 1 minute left in the third quarter. Backed up on their own 2-yard line in a brand new offensive line for Jalen Daniels. You got Ben Scott in there, Nash Hutmaker, Marshall Ferner, Henry Lutowski joining Paul Rubelt. Should be an interesting one. Back upstairs to Tony and Dave.
6: Yeah, it'll be a crucial situation for them to come up and give Jalen Daniels a little bit of time to operate. He goes under center here from the 2-yard line to start this drive. Garrett Green motions to the left side of the formation. Daniels takes a snap, handoff, straight ahead. Josh Williams stood up at the line of scrimmage, might have maybe got a yard. More like a half a yard on the play, second down and still very long to go.
31: That's tough duty down there. Now, a lot of times, because you're only at the 2, quarterback will use like a hard count or go on 2 or 3 to try to get the defense to jump off sides and buy themselves some room. But now you just put a brand new offensive line in. You got the backups in. You know, you don't want to try to outsmart yourself, especially on their first snap.
6: It was Jets safety Dean Clark who came downhill and stopped the running play for a gain of a half a yard. Second down and about 10 to go. Bauer sharp tight end motions right to left. He'll hand it once again to Williams behind the left side of the line. He'll get to the 5-yard line this time. A gain of 3 on the run before Michael Walker, inside linebacker, was able to stop his progress. So third down and 7 to go.
31: The Buccaneers. That's going to be end of the quarter, so they have time to figure out how they're going to get this first down.
6: 5 for 10 on third down today. We'll see what they do here on third and 7. 3 quarters in the books, 4 fingers in the air. Buccaneers leading the Jets 17-13. This is the Buccaneers Radio Network.
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6: Start of the fourth quarter. Bucs lead the Jets 17-13 at MetLife Stadium. Coming up after the game, it's the Hooters postgame show. Hooters, the original wing joint since 1983. Jalen Daniels, the quarterback here to open up quarter number four. He's got third and seven from his own 5 yard line. Let's see what the rookie out of Kansas can muster up on this play. Had a third and 13 conversion earlier on a touchdown drive. Devin Culp, the tight end, motions left side of the formation, whistle, and a flag. So legal procedure.
7: False start. Offense, number 76. Half the distance to the goal. Third down.
6: It's Rubel. And doing that from the 5 yard line means it's only a 2.5 yard penalty.
7: Right.
6: And place it right on that 2-point conversion yard dash. Call it 3rd and 10. Preseason for everybody. They called it 3rd and 7 on the PA, and now the scoreboard says 3rd and 4. It's really 3rd and 10 for the Bucs leading 17-13. Daniels in the end zone, takes a shotgun snap, hands it off. Williams grabbed at the line of scrimmage, goes down, and this will be a very short snap punt for Riley Dixon on 4th down and 10 from the 2.
31: I'm surprised they spread it out a little bit and ran a draw, but you know, you figure maybe a quick slant or something where you can get a receiver in space and let him make somebody miss. But it's just a shotgun draw right up the middle.
6: Yeah. And so now Dixon, man, he might have one blade of green grass between his heel and that white back of the end zone, but he'll take the short snap. And a very high, short kick. D.T. Sheffield comes up, fields it at the 45, muffs it, picks it up, and then gets taken down on a short return of about 3 yards. Number 51, David Walker. We've seen him start off the edge tonight, made some nice plays, now showing up there on special teams to help stop the Jets' momentum. So still good field position for New York. They've got the ball at the 42-yard line of Tampa Bay. Buccaneers leading 17-13 early in the fourth quarter. Let's take a timeout.
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20: A couple of other games on the docket tonight up in Atlanta. The Broncos are handling the Falcons 24-7, about 2 minutes to go in the third quarter there. In our nation's capital, the Commanders lead the Dolphins 17-7, 3:44 to go in the third quarter there. Coming up tomorrow, full slate of action in the NFL. Panthers at the Bills, Browns at the Bears, Vikings at the Giants, all at 1 o'clock. At 4 o'clock, you have the Rams at the Chiefs, Jags at the Saints. Then a couple of night games, the Eagles at the Ravens and the Cowboys at the Seahawks. Let's get you back for the money quarter, the fourth quarter, the Buccaneers and the New York Jets in preseason.
6: All right, thank you, Ronnie. And the Bucs leading 17-13 with 14:11 to go in the fourth quarter. But the Jets have the ball at the Bucs' 42-yard line. We'll see what the defense can do here. We've already seen two turnovers forced by Tampa Bay's defense. They're plus two in the turnover margin today, Dave. And we'd love to see a third right here. But, you know, we'll see. This is
31: Brady Jets... Cook is a little more mobile.
6: Yeah.
31: You know, than Zappe was. So it's harder because they are getting some pass rush. They're just not able to keep him in the pocket.
6: Cook goes out of the shotgun, standing on the Jets logo, the 47-yard line. He'll take the snap, drop back to the 50, sets up a screen. It's caught out of the backfield and dragged down from behind. That's Muhammad Kamara making the tackle on the running back out of the backfield, Sam Scott.
31: Yeah, they think this is a nice call play against the blitz of the Bucs, and it was a zone blitz. So Kamara was dropping out, and it was a free release by the back. Just well executed. Tough one to defend.
6: I failed to mention it was a gain of 9, setting up second down and 1 to go. Cook out of the shotgun. They'll motion a receiver from right to left. Takes a snap. Hand off Scott, running around the right edge inside the 30, the 25, and dragged to the ground at the 23-yard line. First down. Ifeatu Melifonwu, who was... just recently signed for Tampa Bay, makes the tackle.
21: Holding. Offense. Down. Number 75. 10-yard penalty. Second down.
6: It's Cortland Ford, offensive lineman.
31: Yeah, that was right at the point of attack, and somebody got... There's normally an edge defender. It's called the force guy, that if everybody takes the gaps inside, you got to be the edge because the ball's going to bounce out. And that might have been where the holding occurred.
6: So that's a big development for Tampa Bay, because what was a first down, backing them up to the 23 of the Jets, or to their own 23 rather, defense now gets pushed up to the 43-yard line, and the Jets facing second down and 11 here. Buccaneers leading 17-13. Snap. Cook throws over the middle. It's caught by the tight end, and he's able to motor forward up to the 32-yard line. So, again, it'll be third down and 1 as Javon Wright, the inside linebacker, comes over and makes the stop of Chase Curtis on the game.
31: Yeah, they're playing that zone. And, again, tight end just comes across, thrown on time by Cook, and he splits the defenders. He's able to pick up the first down.
6: So second and 20, or scratch that, second and 11, turned into third and a half a yard. Got it inside the 33-yard line. Kind of a bunch formation with split tight end, split wideouts, and they'll run Scott right up the middle for a first down across the 30 to the 29-yard line. So the Jets got a little momentum here with 12:17 on turning fourth quarter clock, but a field goal would not do the trick. They're going to want to try to get 6 if they can, with the Buccaneers leading 17-13 over the Jets.
31: Yeah, just good surge between those tackles. Scott wasn't going to bounce it outside in third and less than a yard.
6: Two receivers off to the left, one wide to the right. Scott, the running back, on the right hip of Brady Cook. There's a snap. Cook rolls out to the right, throws, checks down to the tight end, who catches Andrew Beck with the reception, but he's driven to the ground by John Bullock, who got him right around the original line of scrimmage. Maybe a gain of one and another flag.
31: It's going to be holding on the offense.
21: Holding, offense, number 75, 10-yard penalty, first down.
31: And you can see that, 75, he took a big, deep drop, expecting the pass rusher to go up the field. And Kamara beat him quick underneath.

0: closing quickly to make the tackle.
1: And the best thing he did is he got a good jump on it, and Williams was able to get on his legs before he had an opportunity to square up and make a move in that open space.
0: Gain of about 5, second down, 15 to go. The Jets need to get just inside the 20 to move the sticks. They've got it at the 35-yard line left hash mark right now. Cook out of the shotgun again, 1-by-2 formation, and Scott on his right hip. Takes a snap, looks left. Now rolling out to the right, on the run, looking, surveying, throws right sideline, incomplete, into the Buccaneers bench.
1: Yeah, he just had to throw that away.
0: That's right.
1: But really a nice job in pursuit. Number 71 on that defense, Travis Shaw, they were running a defensive line stunt. He was able to get outside and cook with his speed, but Cook wound up having to get rid of it because he was continuing to be a nuisance.
0: Travis Shaw, rookie out of Texas, was signed by New England in the spring. They let him go, and Bucks brought him to camp. We go third down and 15 from the left hash mark, 35-yard line of the Buccaneers. Movement along the line, and 4 flags fly.
2: False start, offense, number 67. 5-yard penalty, third down.
0: Landon Young, the guilty party. 6th-year player out of Kentucky. Did not play a game last year.
1: Well, crowd noise tonight is definitely not a factor. Maybe being eager to get out of your stance, but definitely.
0: They're going to hold things up and discuss. I think maybe a clock issue.
2: Clock operator, please reset the game clock to 10:34, and the game clock will start on the snap.
0: Yeah, well, there was a Guns N' Roses concert here 2 nights ago, and quite the different atmosphere there in the fourth quarter. A little bit of an eighth inning feel, maybe. There's a snap. Cook to throw. Slant pattern. Caught at the 33-yard line. Falling forward to the 30. The original line of scrimmage. It should be about 4th down and 10 after Damarian Williams and Caden Fordham team up to make the tackle. Well, the Jets will kick a field goal here. It'll be Jason Sanders. He'll try one from 47 yards on the left hash mark.
1: Yeah, there's plenty of time, so... Yep. It's a smart decision.
0: 10 minutes exactly on the clock as it continues to count down here at MetLife Stadium in East Rutherford, New Jersey. Placement down, kick on the way. Did he get it? It's got the leg and it's through. So the Jets pull to within 1 on a 7-play, 13-yard drive. And the Buccaneers will get the ball back with 9:48 to go here in the fourth quarter, leading 17-16. Let's take a timeout.
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1: Plus two in the turnover column, plus one on the scoreboard right now. 17-16, with 9:48 to go in the fourth quarter, and the Jets will be kicking it away to Tampa Bay after the Buck defense just held the Jets to a long field goal. You got Sean Tucker back at the goal line, Garrett Green on the goal line as well to return this kickoff. And we'll see if Jalen Daniels, who has had a nice second half,
2: yeah,
1: the rookie quarterback out of Kansas, if he can put together a game-clinching drive. Daniels 4 of 5 passing, 57 yards. And here's the kick. This one's going into the end zone. Tucker takes it, takes a knee, and that'll bring it all the way out to the 35 for the Buccaneers. So, good opportunity for Tampa Bay to utilize this field position and get a couple first downs and see if they can
2: do what they did the first drive.
1: That's exactly right. The first drive of the second half, which was their one and only offensive touchdown of the game. Aiden Garnes had a 47-yard pick six back in the first half. First touchdown of the preseason for Tampa Bay. And then Jalen Daniels with a big third and 13 conversion to Garrett Green for 35 yards. Set up a 12-yard touchdown run by Josh Williams. And the Buccaneers with a 17-16 lead under 10 minutes to go. Snap, play action fake, bootleg out to the right. Caught by Rivers up the right sideline. Georgia Tech, undrafted rookie, will get bumped out of bounds after a gain of 12. First down for Tampa Bay.
2: Good body control by Daniels. It's a bootleg, so he fakes a run to the left, he rolls to his right, but as soon as he sees the receiver open, he gets the ball out of his hands, which gives the receiver an opportunity to get the first down.
1: Yeah, Eric Rivers on the catch, started his career as a walk-on cornerback at Memphis, and then ended up... Oh, movement on the line. Ended up having a breakout career as a receiver at FIU.
3: False start.
1: Before going to
3: offense,
1: Georgia Tech.
3: Number 64, 5-yard penalty, first down.
1: 64 is Nash Hutmaker, second-year player out of Nebraska. Well, Jason-like connection there. Got some Cornhuskers on the roster. First and 15. 42-yard line. Tampa Bay with the football on its own side of the field, leading 17-16 over the Jets. Daniels will cradle under center. Taps the side of his helmet. Trying to communicate. Rivers will motion to sort of the H-back position. The handoff goes to Callaway. Kadarius Callaway runs beyond the right side of the line, picks up a yard or two on the play. Second down, and we'll call it 13. Jack Heflin there on the stop off the defensive line for the Jets. Get some tempo here. Go straight to the line of scrimmage. Two-by-two formation. Snap goes to Daniels. Daniels fires over the middle. Got it to Devin Culp. Pinned it right on the chest plate and drilled it into Devin Culp down to the 42-yard line of the Jets for a first down.
2: Nice catch. This was just a hook route down the field. And Culp, there was a defender in front, tried to knock it away. He didn't get a piece of it. The other side, he also had Callaway, who was coming out of the backfield, open as well. So talk about that lively arm.
1: That was a fastball.
2: Yeah, it was a rocket in there.
1: Gain of 14. Moves the sticks down to the Jets 42. Daniels under center with Callaway behind him. Play action fake. Daniels from the Jets logo looks downfield and right through the fingertips of Green on the out route. Incomplete.
2: Good throw again. You know, he led Green a little bit. He was in a good spot. Green flirting with that sideline, was trying to keep his feet in, but good body language by Daniels. He gets back in his deep drop after the play action. He settles. He doesn't have the antsy feet. Puts his foot in the ground and delivers an accurate pass.
1: Mori Bamba on coverage there for the Jets, who left the game earlier a bit shaken up. He's able to return, which is good to see. Daniel 6-for-8 today, 84 yards, and his two incompletions were both drops. Second down, 10 to go. Snap to Daniels from the Jets logo again. 50-yard line. Cranks up and airmails that one for Patterson up the right sideline. Incomplete. That was his first real miss tonight. And now right. It brings up third down and 10.
2: And it was going to be a pretty well-contested throw and catch. And on an out route, the big fear is you don't want that defender undercutting the receiver. So you have to throw it on the high side, so that either your receiver can get it or it goes out of bounds, and you got a little too much air under this one.
1: 8:02 on the fourth quarter clock. Buccaneers 17, Jets 16. Opportunity to have another third and long conversion here that would go a long way toward trying to get this win in preseason week one. Daniels out of the gun. Devin Culp motions now back over to the trip side. Daniels throws up the left sideline, tried to go back shoulder for Dennis Houston, was not able to get him. Left sideline, 25-yard line, and it'll be fourth down and 10.
2: And that was tough. You know, the Jets bought an all-out blitz, which means they're bringing more guys than they have blockers. So Daniels kind of continued to drop back until he had an opportunity to try to do the back shoulder throw on the near sideline.
1: And DT Sheffield will be the punt returner for the Jets back at the 10-yard line. Riley Dixon has been busy tonight. He's punted quite a bit. This will be his sixth of the day, averaging 47 yards a kick. This one a high end over end. Sheffield's going to let it go. It bounces in the turf. Takes a Jets roll forward all the way up to the 21-yard line. There is a flag down on the play.
2: There's another one.
1: A very, very, very late flag. That was a good 10 seconds after the play. Well, the officials conferencing to try to sort it all out. There is one against the Jets, and let's see what the other. Yeah, they may be
2: too many men on the field potentially for the return team.
1: Trying to get an explanation as to what Topples wants to do here.
3: More than 11 players on the receiving team. It'll be 5-yard penalty from the previous spot. Replay, fourth down.
1: Yeah, with the punt taking such a bad bounce, why not go ahead and do it all over?
2: Well, you could potentially go with a long field goal.
1: You could do that.
2: Well, it looks like the offense is coming back out on the field,
1: okay.
2: So they might be going for it.
1: Yeah, they are going to go. From the 43-yard line, kind of in that territory where, I mean, it'd have to be a 60-yard field goal attempt, or...
2: Well, you get five more yards, so now you're still a long field goal, though.
1: That's right, it'd be 55. Yeah, they hadn't moved it forward yet, so yeah. 38-yard line, it would be a 55-yard field goal, or you try to get a fourth and five and give Jalen Daniels the opportunity to cook. Patterson and Green off to the right. Rivers, the receiver, off to the left. Bauer Sharp, rookie tight end, on the left side. Out of the shotgun, it's Jalen Daniels. He'll motion Sharp. There's a snap on fourth and four. Daniels throws over the middle. Caught by Sharp. He's got the first down inside the 30 to the 29-yard line. First down. On what a throw by Jalen Daniels. Fit that in a tight window to keep the sticks moving for Tampa Bay.
2: They're really a great throw. You know, this was like an option or a slant route, and Sharp had to set it up. But what Daniel did was throw the ball low and away from the defender. Unlike we saw in the first quarter on a slant route where it was a little bit behind, where the defender had an opportunity to knock it away, he put it in a spot where only Sharp could get it.
1: Yeah, Jarius Monroe, the safety, was there on Sharp's back, but unable to get the football. And a first down for Tampa Bay. Handoff goes Callaway, gets hit in the backfield, able to break that tackle, and gets close to the line of scrimmage. It'll be a loss of one to the 31 is where they officially mark the last play at the 30. This one goes down to the 31. It'll be second down and 11. Jaden Keller, rookie linebacker, able to get in the backfield and make a play.
2: Yeah, this was looked like it was a delay. So when Daniels came out from under center, he had his eyes down the field. but you could see Callaway with a long delay, and there was a free rusher in the backfield. And he was the guy that disrupted it.
1: Rivers, Culp, and Co-Keefe to the right in a trips formation. High snap for Daniels, empty set. He'll throw an out route caught by Garrett Green, who gets lassoed to the ground around the 26-yard line. A short gain of 5 brings up third down and 6. Maury Bamba on the stop. And again, Daniels has done nice in these conversion situations. 3rd and 13, which ultimately led to a touchdown. And he had the 4th down conversion a moment ago.
2: Right. And the best thing is, you know, you mentioned earlier, he is a scrambler, ran a lot in college, had over 1,000 yards. But at this level, you do that when you need to. But he's done a great job after that, the initial few plays of settling down after he got the big completion. And he's been very accurate, making good decisions.
1: 11 personnel again here on 3rd down and 6. Daniels throws a slant pattern and a diving catch by Patterson right at the sticks. He's got it for a 1st down, a gain of 6 on the play. Daniels led him beautifully into green grass, and Patterson with a diving catch to get Tampa Bay down to the 20-yard line.
2: And this one's a dart as well, and Patterson had to lay out to get it. Great concentration, but big conversion.
1: Kenny Fletcher, Rutgers product, went to college 30 minutes down the road. He comes into the ball game as a tight end. Daniels, bootleg out to the left, backpedals, throws towards Culp, throws it at his feet, incomplete. There was pressure coming right up in his face, and it looked like Chase Wilson might have been the one to hassle him. So 2nd down, 10 to go for Tampa Bay at the 20-yard line of the Jets. 5:02 to go in the 4th quarter. Tampa Bay leading 17-16. You punch it in the end zone here, you got a good shot of getting out of here 1-0 in the preseason.
2: Yeah, really, this was a bootleg, and Daniels just ran out of time. He couldn't get his shoulders around to throw the ball because of the pressure from the edge rusher.
1: 2x2 formation, Jalen Daniels out of the gun. Right hash mark, takes a snap, throws, caught on a stick route by Green, who breaks a tackle and gets down to the 10-yard line. 1st and goal coming up for Tampa Bay. What a dart thrown to Green. And the Bucs are in the Verizon Red Zone. Verizon, the official 5G network of the Buccaneers.
2: Yeah, really a good job. This is just like, it's a stop route on the outside, but Green does a great job. As soon as he catches the ball, he gets vertical. Goes right up the field, and he splits a couple defenders. He's not a real big guy, but he goes in there with enough force to pick up the 1st down.
1: 1st and goal, Tampa Bay. 4:24 to go in the 4th quarter. Daniels under center. Callaway, the lone back, about 7 yards behind him in the backfield with his hands on his knees. Daniels crouches low, takes a snap, handoff. Callaway starts right, then goes straight ahead, goes vertical, and picks up about 3 yards down to the 7-yard line, setting up 2nd down and goal. Michael Walker, inside linebacker, made the stop for the Jets.
2: Yeah, going back to that zone, Callaway starts outside a little bit and then cuts it back up through the center. Got tripped up. It looked like he was going to have a little more room.
1: You wanted to see one of those nice, long, slow drives. You're getting it, Dave. Here's play number 14 for Tampa Bay. In between the hash marks, 7-yard line of New York. 17-16 lead for the Bucs. Culp motions left to right. Toss sweep to the right. Callaway behind a wall of blockers. Inside the 5. Tumbles down to the 4-yard line. Oh, and a late flag flies from the secondary.
2: It's usually in the area of holding one of those offensive linemen on those toss sweeps.
1: Well, they're conferencing a long time. Let's see what they have to say about our referee today, Dwayne Hade. And they're going to point in New
3: holding.
1: York's direction.
3: Defense, number 92. Going to be half the distance to the goal from the end of the run. Automatic 1st down.
1: But now the Bucs are in great shape. 1st and goal at the 3-yard line.
2: And that defensive holding, that's something you don't see a ton, but you can watch on the replay. Those offensive linemen, they double team, and one of them is responsible to get up to the linebacker. And if the defensive linemen hold the offensive lineman to prevent him from getting to the linebacker, that's where you see that call.
1: Kadarius Callaway behind Jalen Daniels. They'll motion Culp right to left. Handoff Callaway around the left side. Gets hit at the 2. Falls forward inside the 1. And he's at the 1/2-yard line. A foot shy of the goal line. setting up second down and goal, and a quick timeout taken by the New York Jets with 3:21 to go in the fourth quarter, and the Bucs already up by one.
3: Timeout, New York, their first and a half. Please reset the game clock to 3 minutes and 27 seconds.
1: It gives us a chance to take a break. Bucs leading by one, 17-16 in New York against the Jets. Let's take a timeout.
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1: The 16th play of the drive coming up for the Buccaneers, who have marched their way all the way inside the one. Tampa Bay 17, Jets 16, 3:27 to go here in the fourth quarter. We've seen a lot of backups tonight, Dave. 34 scratches in this game. But you love the way, after falling behind 10-0, this team has scrapped and clawed its way back. And now they've got a chance to really have, it's not a nail in the coffin, but it would be a big touchdown, go a long way toward trying to get a win here.
2: I agree. And all the comments coming from Todd Bowles is that the team has had great energy and they work hard. And, you know, this is where you see that come out in games. You know, that games don't count, but obviously this opportunity counts for every guy that's on the field right now. So we're going to get their best effort.
1: Jets led 10-0 after the first quarter. Then the Buccaneers able to get a 14-play drive that resulted in a field goal. Then Aiden Garnes with a 47-yard pick six that really turned the tide in this game. Second down and goal inside the one. Quick break out of the huddle. Daniels straight under center. Callaway behind him. Snap to Daniels. Goes behind the right guard. Tries to lean his way in. Two arms up. Touchdown. Jalen Daniels, rookie quarterback out of Kansas, finds the end zone and gives the Buccaneers a 7-point lead here at MetLife Stadium with 3:24 to go in the fourth.
2: And that was a well-designed play. They break the huddle. Offensive line wastes no time. Hustles to the line of scrimmage. Daniels walks up behind him, looks for that gap where there's not a defender, works to that right side, is able to spin his way in for a touchdown.
1: And BT Potter on for the extra point that would make it an 8-point game, which would be the most any team can score in a single possession. The largest margin for a one-possession game. Placement down, kick is up, end over end, and it's through. So the Buccaneers go 16 plays, 65 yards, 6 minutes and 24 seconds. When you need a drive to kind of try to salt this thing away, Jalen Daniels able to deliver it. 24-16, Buccaneers lead the Jets. This is the Buccaneers Radio Network.
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1: 3:24 to go in the fourth quarter, and an exclamation point from Jalen Daniels, who's had a nice second half. He's 10 of 15, 111 yards, and that rushing touchdown has given Tampa Bay a 24-16 lead over the Jets with 3:24 to go in the fourth. A 16-play, 65-yard drive. B.T. Potter on to kick it away. An end-over-end kick that's taken by Sheffield to the 5-yard line. He'll bring it across the 20, the 25, 30, and he's dragged to the ground at the 31, where the Jets will start their next drive. Let's go down to the sidelines. Check in with Jay Retcher.
17: Guys, after Jalen Daniels scores that touchdown, he runs back over to the sideline, and everybody on the sideline was waiting to give him his props, give him his praise, and a couple of offensive linemen just turned around and said, that guy can play. He certainly can. Back up to you guys.
1: Yeah, he had turned Kansas around, a program that historically struggles in college football, had a couple of really nice seasons with the Jayhawks, and started 45 games. So a lot of experience at that level, but to do it here in the NFL, he must be thrilled right now. The slant pattern is caught across the 40-yard line and dragged down about the 44. Quentin Skinner there with the reception. Javon Wright is the one who is able to bring him down. But the Jets quickly to the line with 3:05 to go. Still plenty of time, trailing by just 8. Brady Cook goes out of the shotgun. Right hash mark, 44-yard line for the Jets. Roman Perotti will tiptoe up to the line of scrimmage in press coverage. He'll hand off Scott left side. Scott gets around the left end and up toward midfield, where he's taken to the ground after a gain of 6 on the play. Tackle made by Rashad Wisdom, who had one of the 2 interceptions earlier for the Tampa Bay defense.
2: Yeah, they're just running their 2-minute drill right now, trying to get something happen down the field.
1: Snap to Cook. Cook drops back to the 40. He's going to throw it over the middle. It's caught once again by Skinner, and he breaks a tackle, then spins his way forward to the 27-yard line. Again, a 23 on the play. Damarian Williams was there to make the stop, but quickly again to the line of scrimmage, and the Jets are having their way. Handoff. Scott, angling left, gets inside the 25, down to the 21.
2: And they're able to do that right at the two-minute warning.
1: So
2: that was a quick move down the field.
1: They're all the way on the cusp of the red zone again. And with 2 minutes left in the ballgame, Buccaneers lead, but still just a 1-score game, 24-16. The 2-minute warning brought to you by Ford F-150, the official truck of the Buccaneers. 24-16, Bucks lead the Jets. Let's take a timeout.
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1: 2 minutes left in the fourth quarter here at MetLife Stadium. 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That 35-yarder on 3rd and 13 from Jalen Daniels to Garrett Green kept the drive alive, and it allowed Tampa Bay to go down and score a touchdown, which would give the Bucs a lead that it has not relinquished yet, leading 24-16. 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Green has played nicely. Jalen Daniels has looked really sharp tonight.
2: Yeah, absolutely. Like I said, in the beginning, you know, he was scrambling around, but on that 3rd and 13 where he made that connection, then his body language changed. He sat in the pocket. We hadn't really seen him scramble since. We've seen some misdirection, bootlegs, obviously the run for the touchdown, but he was very efficient with the football. And as you mentioned earlier as well, you know, a couple of those incomplete passes were just drops.
1: Well, the Jets have plenty of time. They're at the 21-yard line of Tampa Bay, trailing by 8. Got Brady Cook out of the shotgun. Train him on his left hip. He'll take the snap, drop back to the 30. Pressure coming. Gets grabbed and brought to the ground. Back at the 30-yard line. A huge sack by Jack Pyburn. His second sack of the day. He's able to get to the quarterback and knock him all the way back to the 29-yard line, forcing third down and 13. They quickly scramble to the line with 139, 138, 137 on the clock. Cook out of the shotgun, train him left hip. 1-by-3 formation. Cook will take the snap. Tampa Bay rushing 4. Lob it toward the end zone. Left sideline incomplete. Great coverage by Damarian Williams up the left sideline as they tried to go for the home run ball. And it'll be 4th and 13 for the Jets with 1:26 to go.
2: Talk about a key sack by Pyburn. He came off that right edge of the defense, was able to beat the tackle, and Cook never even saw him. He was able to get on his leg immediately. But that's big. I mean, we've seen how elusive Cook has been since he got in there, and Pyburn was able to get him on the ground. And then, of course, you know, the clock's still running. They try to scramble and get back in and, you know, back up to the line, and now it's 4th and 13.
1: Pyburn, a Jacksonville native, played 4 years of football at Florida, went to LSU last year. 4th and 13. Cook rolling out to the right, throws deep toward the end zone, nearly intercepted by Keyonte Scott. Game-clinching PBU with 1:19 to go. Keyonte Scott knocks it away. The fourth-round draft pick coming up with a pass defensed. And the ball is going back to Tampa Bay at the 29-yard line with a 24-16 lead over the Jets and 1:19 on the fourth quarter clock.
2: Yeah, really a tremendous job on that. Again, it was all sparked by the sack because in a very short period of time, the Jets were able to get the ball from their own 32 down almost to the 25 with that before the two-minute warning. And then the big sack really just, it was a drive-killing sack.
1: There are two timeouts left for the Jets. So Tampa Bay even could take knees and get this thing way, way down. But they'll try to run plays here at the 29-yard line. Handoff. Callaway lost his footing, gets back up. Now they're going to call him down at the 29-yard line. And timeout quickly taken by the Jets with 1:14 to go.
3: Timeout. New York, their second of the half. 30 seconds.
2: The Yeah, Callaway looked like he was going to try to go inside on that left side, and then we've seen him slip and fall a couple times.
1: Yeah.
2: You know, one of the biggest, every one of these play turf surfaces are different. Some of them have a lot of rubber in them. They're thicker. Some of them are thinner. They're all different. And one of the key things is getting out there early and cutting full speed to make sure you have the correct footing, because, you know, that's not an excuse if you slip and fall. It's just, you know, you got to find a way to get the right shoes on.
1: Second down, 11 to go, and they'll hand off Callaway again, who breaks a tackle in the backfield and does well just to get back to the line of scrimmage. I think he might have gained a yard up to the 29, and the Jets will take that last
20: timeout
1: with 109 to go here in the fourth quarter. All right, let's get you your Ford F-150 drive of the game. I would say probably that that last drive by Jalen Daniels, especially you're up by a point. You know, you end up punting the ball away. You don't end up scoring points. That could end up costing you. But a 16-play, 65-yard drive all the way down the field, capped off by a one-yard touchdown run.
2: Agreed.
1: Is what ends up helping the Bucks take this 8-point lead. So that's your Ford F-150 drive of the game, brought to you by Ford F-150, official truck of the Buccaneers. Third down and 10 to go, 109 on the clock. Daniels under center, Culp in motion. Handoff Callaway, space inside between the tackles across the 30 up to the 34-yard line. He's brought down there. It's a gain of 5, fourth down and 5. And the play clock and the game clock have about 20-second difference between them.
2: Yeah, better run that time. There was a little crease on that right side, and Callaway did a good job of weaving his way through there. Now we're going to see the punt team come out. Now you're going to have to play a little bit of defense. But they have no timeouts, and hopefully you can back them up.
1: Well, Riley Dixon has dropped some bombs today. A 57-yarder was one of them. He's had 5 punts for 47.2 a pop. And
2: the Bucks like, call a timeout.
1: The Bucks will call a timeout just to give themselves a little breathing room with 21 seconds on the clock. Let's pause 10 seconds for station identification. 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
2: They got all their advertising in.
1: Bucks 24, Jets 16. 21 seconds left. And Riley Dixon on to try to punt this thing away and make it as tough as possible for Sheffield to return. He's awaiting it at his own 15-yard line. Dixon takes the waist-high snap. It's a high, short punt. Yep. Sheffield will not field it. It bounces at the 33. It angles out of bounds at the 30. Took kind of a weird angle out of bounds. And so the Jets have 12 seconds to try to work some preseason magic. They're 70 yards away from the end zone. All rights to this broadcast are reserved, and any rebroadcast, recording, retransmission, or other use of this broadcast without the express written permission of the Tampa Bay Buccaneers is prohibited. So, a super prevent. You got three safeties lining up at the 45-yard line.
2: Three defensive linemen, three safeties, and the rest in between.
1: 12 seconds left. Brady Cook out of the shotgun. A trip set off to the right. Right hash mark, 30-yard line of the Jets. Bucks will rush 2. They'll throw downfield, incomplete. Trying to get it on a little out route to Quentin Skinner right around midfield with 6 seconds left. Good coverage on the play by, I think he is here, Holmes, who is in the area.
2: Yeah, just trying to hit the deep out route to get in position to take a shot at the end zone, and you know, now it's tough.
1: Yeah,
2: because you're not going to get out of bounds unless it's something real quick and short, which isn't going to leave you enough time to take that shot to the end zone.
1: No timeouts for the Jets. They've got it 70 yards away from the end zone. 6 seconds left. Buccaneers up 24-16 on New York. Brady Cook is in the shotgun, and the Jets throw over the middle. It's caught at the 40-yard line, tripped up at the 50-yard line by Rashad Wisdom, and that'll do it. The Buccaneers overcome a 10-point hole early and get preseason win number one in week number one, coming up to New York and knocking off the Jets 24-16. An impressive showing by a Tampa Bay team that scratched 34 players today, went up against the Jets starters in the first quarter, fell behind 10-0, but Aiden Garnes with a pick six, and then Jalen Daniels coming in the second half and leading a couple impressive touchdown drives, gives Tampa Bay a 1-0 start in preseason play, knocking off the Jets of New York 24-16.
2: Right. And one of the areas of focus was getting some pressure on the quarterback. They were able to do that today at times. Obviously, the big sack at the end of the game really screwed up the Jets' momentum they had on their drive. And some young guys in the defensive backfield, where they've always had to work by committee due to injuries, you know, Wisdom stepping up, Garn stepping up, guys we've heard about in camp, came out and played well. You know, David Walker was disruptive and in the backfield, another guy we've been hearing about. These are all guys that are going to be key over the course of the season, because in this day and age, it's tough for guys to stay healthy as long as it is. We're talking about the season, the length of it. But I think they got a good look from a lot of guys today, and it's going to help build a little bit of momentum. And then next week, hopefully, we'll get to see some of the starters. When they come back home and they get Kansas City in town. So I think they got what they needed to out of this game. It's always great to win, but you have to evaluate guys. You have to evaluate your depth, and you got to get ready for the regular season.
1: And you talk about, you know, both quarterbacks needing to move the offense with not just starters, six scratches out of the wide receiver room today. Did not have McMillan, Godwin, Abuka, Sills, Tez Johnson, or Cam Johnson.
2: Right.
1: So, I mean, that's who you're probably going to play, right?
2: And then, and then Daniels, you know, with the wide receivers he had, there were some big plays, you know, and he moved the ball efficiently. And again, he should have had a couple more completions. That's going to show in the stat sheet just because of some drops. But I thought he was extremely efficient with the football, and he ran the offense well. And again, just good stuff to build on. Good start.
1: Josh Williams, 8 carries, 27 yards, and a touchdown, as Tampa Bay had a little bit of proficiency on the ground in the second half. But yeah, Jalen Daniels, rather, 10 of 15, 111 yards, no touchdowns through the air. He did have the one on the ground. Tampa Bay with a 24-16 win over the Jets today. Let's take a timeout.
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16: 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Coming up in the next hour, we'll get you updated on all NFL games, highlights from our game, and we'll be live from the Buccaneers locker room with players and head coach Todd Bowles. 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
21: Buccaneers win the preseason opener. They come from a 10-point deficit, trailed after one quarter, 10-0, but the Bucs rallied, win 24-16. Here come your second half highlights. highlights. This game recap is being brought to you by Marathon, where fun runs on full. At halftime, the Jets led the Buccaneers 13-10. The Jets go 3-and-out, and Jalen Daniels comes in, the QB for the Bucs, the rookie free agent signee out of Kansas, and he immediately gets the Bucs on a drive. And the big play of that drive was a big-time conversion on 3rd-and-13.
1: Here's Daniels to throw downfield. Got his man Green across midfield. The 45, the 40, carries a Jet to the 37-yard line and gets twisted to the ground up the left sideline. Garrett Green with a long completion. Right. Jarius Monroe on the stop.
21: It was a 12-play, 80-yard drive, and the drive culminated on this 1st-and-10 from the Jets 12.
1: Second down and goal inside the one. Quick break out of the huddle. Daniels straight under center. Callaway behind him. Snap to Daniels. Goes behind the right guard. Tries to lean his way in. Two arms up. Touchdown. Jalen Daniels, rookie quarterback out of Kansas, finds the end zone and gives the Buccaneers a 7-point lead here at MetLife Stadium with 3:24 to go in the fourth.
21: All right, so that was a 12-play, 80-yard drive that ate up 7 minutes. And 34 seconds on the clock. The Jets, Brady Cook, a quarterback for the Jets. They get a couple of first downs on their next drive. And then the Bucs defense stiffens up on them. And two teams trade possessions. The Bucs do get the Jets get a field goal on their next drive to make it a 17-16 ball game in favor of the Bucs. But then on the Bucs' third drive of the second half, they get a 16-play drive here. And it was just great control by Jalen Daniels in this drive with sharp passing, a 14-yard catch to a throw to Culp, one of the tight ends. And there were some nice runs. And then as the Bucs get down to the goal line on second and goal from the one, Mr. Daniels keeps it himself.
1: Second down and goal inside the one. Quick break out of the huddle. Daniels straight under center. Callaway behind him. Snap to Daniels. Goes behind the right guard. Tries to lean his way in. Two arms up. Touchdown. Jalen Daniels, rookie quarterback out of Kansas, finds the end zone and gives the Buccaneers a 7-point lead here at MetLife Stadium with 3:24 to go in the fourth.
21: Extra point made it an 8-point lead, 24-16. The Buccaneers defense gets a sack. That Jack Pyburn guy got his second sack of the game, and the ball went over on downs on a 4th-and-13, an incomplete pass from Brady Cook and company, and the Bucs hold on and win. They beat the Jets 24-16. That's your game recap by Marathon, where fun runs on full.
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21: The other two games that were being played tonight are now final. The Broncos beat the Falcons up in Atlanta 27-7, and the Commanders took care of the Dolphins in Washington 20-7. Full slate of action for you tomorrow. The afternoon games, Panthers at the Bills, Browns at the Bears, Vikings at the Giants. Those are the early afternoon games. The late afternoon games at 4 o'clock are the Rams at the Chiefs, Jags at the Saints. And then there are a couple of night games to wrap up this preseason week number one. That would be the Eagles at the Ravens and the Cowboys at the Seahawks. Let's get to that winning locker room at MetLife Stadium. Jay Retcher is standing by. Jay?
17: All right, inside the Tampa Bay Buccaneers locker room. Big win in the preseason, 24-16 over the Jets. We are making our way to Jalen Daniels now. Tight squeeze here at MetLife Stadium. But what a performance from the Tampa Bay Buccaneers, including the young quarterback who played in the second half, did a fantastic job. Jalen.
5: What up, don't know.
17: Jalen, getting you here for the Buccaneers Radio Network. Jalen, how did it feel to be out there with the team there in the first your first start with the Bucs?
7: I mean, it felt great. Absolutely a blessing. First given honor. And thanks to my Lord and Savior, Jesus Christ. I wouldn't be here without him. So, you know, absolutely a blessing. Got the chance to be able to work out since I got here with a whole bunch of guys who have, you know, been doing everything they can with a full head of steam. And I think all the extra work that we do outside of just when our allotted time just allowed us to be able to go out there and execute.
17: What was it like when Coach Poles, fourth and five, they take the penalty and he sends the offense back out there? What was going through your mind there?
7: Let's go make a play. I mean, we went from fourth and 10, the other side of the ball, made a mistake, and we end up getting the ball in fourth and five. And at that point, in my head, I'm sitting here thinking, we got to ice the game. We got to go and score. We got to be able to get this first down. And if we get that first down, I think we're going to be able to get in the end zone. That's what we were able to do.
17: When your number gets called that close to the goal line, what's going through your head before you snap the ball?
7: Get into that end zone, boy. Ain't no ifs, ands, or buts about it, especially on that inch. You better go do everything that you can. We call it QB sneak, and I was able to get in there, especially because that O-line had that front push, and I had that running back right behind me to push me in there.
17: What was it like coming back to the sideline after scoring that touchdown? Everybody was grinning ear to ear.
7: It was turnt. It was lit. I don't know how else to say that. It was turnt and lit, and I appreciate all of the guys who were continuing to be able to help us be able to get better every single day. All the vets who have continued to talk to us with open arms and consider us at home since we've been here. I got to appreciate all of those guys, and we were able to have that when we came to the sideline after that touchdown.
17: Jalen, congratulations.
7: Thank you. Appreciate you. Go Bucks.
17: Good stuff there. Buccaneers quarterback Jalen Daniels right there. All right, guys. 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
21: All right, Buccaneers win preseason game number one, 24-16 over the Jets. Let's head back to the winning locker room at MetLife. Here is Jay Retcher.
17: Welcome back to the victorious Buccaneers locker room. Jay Retcher here with you with rookie cornerback Aiden Garnes. You've had success during training camp. You had success during joint practices, and now you've been able to take it over to the first preseason game. How did it feel to get out there with the team?
28: It felt like it was a blessing. A blessing just come out there, obviously, to have the opportunity to make the plays that I made tonight. But just making that pick six is routine. Like, I've been making plays all camp, and it just came all together, obviously, in game form.
17: What has allowed you to have so much success early on in your NFL career?
28: I'm not afraid. I'm not afraid. I take chances when I need to take chances. And I believe in myself like everybody here believes in themselves. There's good people in this league, but I know I'm good too. And I know there's going to be flaws and things that may happen, but I know what my worth is, and I know how good I am.
17: They always say iron sharpens iron. How much did it help against Garrett Wilson and the Jets receivers going up against guys like Emeka and Chris Godwin and everybody during training camp?
28: our receiver room is stacked, and it's stacked top to bottom, like from the ones all the way to the threes. Like everybody's good on our in our receiver room, and it's just a blessing to go against them every day, the good and the bad. Sometimes they catch it, sometimes I make a play on it, and just having those type of battles is got me to this point to be able to go against anybody in this league.
5: All right, so I saw after the touchdown, you had quite a cheering section over there. What was that like? Bunch of friends and family coming here from Philly, huh?
28: It was it's like I said, another blessing. Like just having all my family here, having them here so close, it was like a homecoming for me. So just having them and seeing that their son, their nephew or their brother did something spectacular on this level.
5: How do you keep this thing going for the rest of the preseason and carrying into the regular season, Nate?
28: Continue to just stay in the moment, stay down, continue to do everything that got me here. Go back as soon as I get on this flight, open that iPad up and watch film, and just continue to stay humble and continue to grind.
5: Aiden, congratulations. Great job today.
6: All right, buddy.
5: Good. All right, sounds good. 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
21: Preseason game number one is in the books, and the Bucs get a W, 24-16 over the Jets up at MetLife. Let's get back to the MetLife locker room. Jay Retcher is standing by. Jay?
5: Ted, big win for the Tampa Bay Buccaneers in preseason game number one. You get out there, make some big plays on offense. What was the big difference from training camp to preseason game number one?
12: I kind of say it's kind of really not a difference for real. I try to take every practice and, you know, treat that as a game day. So when I'm out there, I'm just, you know, relaxed and I'm already in the moment.
5: Buccaneers receiver Ted Hurst joining us inside the victorious Tampa Bay Buccaneers locker room. Was there anything that surprised you about your first preseason game there out in the NFL?
12: I could say kind of like the tempo. It was a little more slower than we usually are in practice, but I know things probably will speed up, definitely. You know, as the season, everybody's going to get better. Everybody's going to watch film. I have the opportunity, too. So I'll just say kind of the tempo.
5: Close play on the call that got reviewed there. It seemed like you really saw it in, and the ball did hit the ground, but it didn't look like it moved. What did you see during that play?
12: Yeah, I just seen kind of just scramble a drill, I'd say, trying to make a play, get in that soft spot for the quarterback. And I really feel like that was honestly a catch, but, you know, it's not up to my call. It's up to the refs. So I probably just try not put it in the refs' hands, I'd say.
5: Ted, thanks for your time. Appreciate you. All right, we're heading over and we're going to get Coach Todd Bowles here momentarily walking through the Tampa Bay Buccaneers locker room. Again, a 24-16 win for the Bucs at MetLife Stadium today here in East Rutherford, New Jersey. A lot of happy faces, a lot of smiles in the Tampa Bay Buccaneers locker room. We're here with head coach Todd Bowles. Coach, congratulations on the win. What's kind of your first big takeaway after that one tonight?
1: Just the guys shaking off the jitters from the first and second quarter, coming at halftime to come back out and play really a mentally tough game in the second half and fought and come out with a win, which is the standard we're trying to set. I thought they really did a good job of bouncing back in the second half, making plays.
5: I know you've talked during your tenure as the head coach of finishing games, whether it's offensively or defensively. How nice was it to be able to watch both sides of the ball finish strong there in the fourth quarter with guys that maybe not used to playing with each other as much?
1: And that makes it extra special for us as coaches and for those guys as well to come in and get minimal reps that way, not like the other guys, just to finish and close the game out and understand the situations, which showing the coaches are coaching it the right way and the players are playing it the right way.
5: What is it about Aiden Garnes? You see him in training camp. He's out there with the ones. He's knocking balls away. He did a great job in the joint practices and then comes away with a pick six today. How has his game translated so well early on in his career with the Bucs?
1: Getting comfortable in the system. He's very well gifted athletically. He missed a tackle earlier that he would like to have back, but he came back and shook it off and made the pick six, which was outstanding to see. We know his cover skills are there, and he can do those type of things. The more he plays, the better he gets. So I just look forward to seeing more of him.
5: There's a lot of talk about attitude and juice and

0: in the pocket. You know, he was a little impatient when he first got here. I think any rookie would be, and he used his legs more as opposed to trust the guys in front of him and sit in the pocket. He sat in the pocket, and he threw the ball where it needed to go. He can very well make some off-schedule runs and throws, which he did as well, but he sat in the pocket. He was poised. He was calm under pressure. He ran the huddle like he's been here for 3 or 4 years, and he was very happy to see it. I was very proud of him. I thought he did a heck of a job.
1: Coach, thanks so much. Congratulations.
0: You got it.
1: Coach Todd Bowles right there, the Hooters post-game show. We'll continue after this timeout.
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1: What the University of South Florida has accomplished in just 70 years is unprecedented. Medical school ranked among America's top 16. A research powerhouse in cybersecurity, business, engineering, and healthcare. A driving force behind the rise of Tampa Bay. And soon, the future home of an on-campus stadium. USF has earned its place among the nation's top institutions.
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3: The Hooters post-game show continues with Ronnie Lane.
4: So, preseason game number one in the books as the Buccaneers come away with a 24-16 win over the New York Jets, Jets. Impressive play from some of the young Buccaneers. Now, the Jets decided they'd play some of their starters, not all of them, but some of them played in the first half, and they did jump out to that 10-0 lead. But I love the way the Buccaneers' young quarterbacks responded. That would be Connor Basilick. Basilick was 12 for 20 for 72 yards. It's not bad. You know, he was sacked one time, and you got to give the offensive line credit. They gave up one sack the entire evening while the defense came up with four sacks. And Pat Donovan is joining me right here. Pat, I was just saying, I'm really impressed with the way the young quarterbacks, the backup quarterbacks, play tonight for the Bucs. And that has to make Todd Bowles and the offensive coordinator and all the offensive coaches feel pretty good.
5: No doubt about it. And, you know, Connor Basilak showed us a lot of what he showed us last season. There's a reason why they kept him around last year after the preseason. And it's because that he's shown poise when he's been put into the football game. And he looks like the moment's not too big for him. And it's a lot easier for the moment to not look too big for you when you're the undrafted rookie free agent. Last year, that was Connor. This year, that's Jalen Daniels. And he was mighty impressive tonight. I saw a lot of Buccaneer fans on social media getting very excited about the young undrafted rookie free agent quarterback. And I thought he had a really solid game for his first performance out there. And the one thing that stood out, I know I heard it during the broadcast, and it's certainly something you and I noticed as well watching this game, unbelievably quick release for the young man. And that's something that is very helpful in the NFL. If you can read the defense fast enough, and we'll see. This was a first preseason game against some other guys that are figuring it out too. But if you can read the defense fast enough, that's the biggest separator in this league. You can see that he can move the ball quickly enough as well.
4: And I thought Connor Basilak would have had a couple of more completions had he released the ball a little quicker, had he made the decision to throw a little quicker. But he was not.

0: knocking the rust off. And then this kid, Jalen, comes in, and he was phenomenal. 10 for 15, man.
1: Yeah.
0: 10 for 15 in your first ever NFL action.
1: Got a little dance in there with his, a little rushing touchdown. It was a good performance for a lot of young players tonight.
0: So he had a quarterback rating of 88.5. Bazelak had a quarterback rating of 67.1. On the other hand, I thought the Jets' young quarterbacks were not bad either.
1: No.
0: You know, Cade Klubnik, I was really surprised. The rookie out of Clemson was 5 of 7. He had a 94.9 quarterback rating in that game.
1: Yeah, we've seen some stuff from Bailey Zappi in the past, obviously formerly of the New England Patriots. But I agree with you. I thought Cade Klubnik was impressive tonight for a guy who was thrown out there against the second string for the Buccaneers. You know, a lot of starters out there for the Jets. So he was able to kind of have more time than a kid like Connor Bazelak or Jalen Daniels might, even though they only, you know, the Bucs only gave up one sack tonight. That was a starting offensive line that Klubnik went out there behind. So he had himself a good night, and they did a good job, I felt like, on the offensive line early in the game when they did have their starters in. But, you know, that'll happen when you're not looking across the field at Vita Vea and Kalijah Kansey and A'shaun Robinson and Reuben Bain Jr. and all those guys we know we will see when the bullets start to fly for real.
0: Well, we're certainly hoping we get to see a little bit of those guys next week against the Kansas City Chiefs. The Bucs picked up 4 sacks. For each sack the Bucs make during the regular season, our friends at Morgan & Morgan are going to donate $1,000 for the home game sacks and $500 for the away game sacks. So that would have been, let me do my math right here, 4 sacks, $500, $2,000. Am I right here, Pat? That would have been,
1: that's right, $2,000.
0: That would have been $2,000 tonight for the Buccaneers Foundation from Morgan & Morgan, America's largest injury law firm and official injury law firm partner of your Tampa Bay Buccaneers.
1: I still need to know why the home sacks are more valuable than the road sacks. I feel like it should be vice versa if they're not equal.
0: At home, because you're doing it in front of the crew, man. That's why.
1: But
0: so you get more.
1: I guess that's true. But, you know, to silence the away crowd is pretty important as well.
0: That is very true. Very true. As far as the running game was concerned tonight, not a whole lot from the Bucs running game. Josh Williams, Kadarius Callaway, and they got the bulk of the carries. Between the two, they had 16 carries. It's, you know, when you've got a hodgepodge of offensive linemen, I mean, they had several different combinations of offensive linemen in there. I think it's really tough to get a running game established.
1: Yeah, you saw a couple of nice plays on the zone, wide zone scheme, but for the most part, it's something they're still figuring out. And when you've got guys who haven't played together the way the starters have, it's tough to find that continuity, especially in the first preseason game. Even though he only had 27 yards on 8 carries, though, I did really like what we saw from Josh Williams. You can see his shiftiness, especially on the touchdown tonight. He's a good young player, obviously got himself suspended, but I love this running back room. I really do. When you think about the fact that Sean Tucker, we've talked about for years how he feels underutilized, as talented as he is, and then Josh Williams behind him, they've got some really good quality depth behind Kenny Gainwell and obviously Bucky Irving.
0: And looking at the, you know, the tight ends, the young tight ends kind of made a name for themselves tonight. Gary Green and Bauer Sharp. I know they had some missed opportunities as well, but, you know, both of them came down with 4 catches each. That's not bad, man.
1: You know what? I'll tell you, I wanted to see a little bit more out of Sharp. I was kind of curious. He did have the one drop, but I really liked his night overall. And, you know, that's a position group where they're going to have, I think, a lot of opportunity because, you know, kind of like we've been talking about with Sean Tucker, everyone's kind of been waiting for Devin Culp. So, when you get past a guy like Bauer Sharp, who's a rookie this year, you've got guys like Devin Culp, the Bucs have kind of been waiting for to jump off the page. And then obviously we know what they have at the top with for some reason I almost said Greg Olsen.
0: Oh my gosh. Yeah, he's in a broadcast booth, but it's all good. Green, by the way, is a wide receiver, a young receiver out of West Virginia. So
1: yeah, one of the guys we talked about in the pregame.
0: And the Bucs are really deep in that receiving room, they as far as wide receivers go, because Ted Hurst, Pretty good game himself tonight, man.
1: Yeah.
0: His first NFL appearance.
1: Yeah, he did have the drop in the end zone, but that ball was thrown behind him. I suspect that's a touchdown if that's a better throw from Connor Bazelak. But, you know, we saw the hands. We saw some of the things that we were talking about all training camp long about why this kid has been flashing. And I'll tell you, talking to Scott Smith before the game, I didn't realize he was as fast as he is with that 4.440 either. You know, you have that kind of size and that kind of speed, you can be a dangerous weapon in this league. And again, I don't want to get people too hyped up on Ted Hurst, because as talented as I think he is, he's still on a team loaded at that position. And, you know, he's not going to get more snaps than a Jalen McMillan or an Emeka Ebuka or a Chris Godwin. So even though he's looked fantastic, I would caution fans to get too excited about Ted Hurst just because he's part of a loaded wide receiver room. We always talk about those top three, but don't forget Tez Johnson either, who was fantastic last year when pressed into action. I remember saying at the beginning of the year last year, Tez Johnson's a guy who, if he's a contributor, will likely be a contributor on special teams. Well, we had games during that year last year with all the injuries where he was the number two wide receiver and really stepped up as a rookie. So we can't overlook Tez Johnson in year two either.
0: I'm just pretty impressed with the receiving core. As I talked to you during the break, or when we were in break, when your top four or five receivers don't see action at all and you have this kind of night from the receiving core, that's a pretty impressive sign. So what that means is you've got some good athletes on this team, and hopefully that's going to transfer to better special teams play, because that's probably going to be the only way some of these guys survive and make the big team. We'll see how that all works out. We've got plenty more to come here on the Hooters post-game show, so don't you even think about touching that dial.
1: We will find you.
0: I've got the Audible call of the game coming up, the Audible call of the game. And when we get back, I'll get Pat's thoughts on, we'll talk about the defense, because there were some people that stood out and flashed, however you want to say it, on defense tonight as well in the Buccaneers' opener for the preseason. They win over the Jets 24-16. We've got more on the Hooters postgame show. 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
6: Recapping what went down in New Jersey, it's your Buccaneers postgame show on 98 Rock. The Hooters postgame show continues with Ronnie Lane
0: and Pat Donovan. I am Ronnie Lane. He is Pat Donovan.
1: One of these years, they'll add me to the rejoin, Ronnie Lane.
0: Good to have you with me on this Friday night, soon to be a Saturday morning. Well, not that soon. We're about an hour and 20 minutes away from Saturday morning.
1: But that'll fly by.
0: Yeah, it will fly by. The Bucks tonight win 24-16 in a preseason game. We don't, you know, score doesn't really matter.
1: No.
0: What matters is we saw some players do some very good things. Some young players do some very good things tonight for your Tampa Bay Buccaneers. The Bucks came up with 4 sacks, Pat. You pretty impressed with that?
1: Yeah, absolutely. You know, and it's more than just the sacks. I love guys that find that, especially when you're talking about guys that are going to be depth pieces, you're not going to expect a lot of, that aren't going to be starters for you if they make the team. I love guys that seem to always find their way around the football. They're always, every time you look up, you seem to see this guy around the football or that guy around the football. And that guy tonight was Damarian Williams, the rookie defensive back who was just out of, actually, I'm sorry, not a rookie, 2022 draft pick. He was brought over this offseason. Right. I didn't realize he'd been in the league for that long.
0: Yeah, he's a free agent, right?
1: Yeah, he had himself a fantastic game. He was all over the place tonight with 12 tackles, 8 of those solos, and he also had a sack for the Buccaneers tonight. So maybe because he is a veteran. I don't know why I thought he was an undrafted rookie free agent, but that young man came to play tonight and was all over the football field. And then we did talk about a guy that I'm certain is a rookie, and that's Aiden Garnes. He had the interception return for a touchdown, and even though no sacks tonight for David Walker, if you're watching that play, it was his pressure on the play that made the opportunity that that was taken advantage of for the, you know, touchdown return on the interception from Aiden Garnes.
0: Our executive producer tonight is Jason Behringer, and Jason, you know what, it's time for the Audible play of the game tonight, and if you've got that ready, we will go to that right now. And if you don't have it ready, we'll go to it in a few minutes.
7: Second down and goal inside the one. Quick break out of the huddle. Daniels straight under center. Callaway behind him. Snap to Daniels. Goes behind the right guard. Tries to lean his way in. Two arms up. Touchdown. Jalen Daniels, rookie quarterback out of Kansas, finds the end zone and gives the Buccaneers a 7-point lead here at MetLife Stadium with 3:24 to go in the fourth.
0: There you go. The Audible play or call of the game brought to you by Audible Hearing Centers. So, JB, thank you very much for that. Good job. I was going to choose that as well.
1: I'm a little surprised that it wasn't the interception return for a touchdown by Aiden Garnes.
0: Well, I just...
1: The one-yard touchdown.
0: We're splitting hairs here. They were both incredible. It was the overall play of Jalen Daniels that impressed me. And yes.
1: As it should, yeah.
0: Yeah, but that pick six was impressive, just as impressive, if not more.
1: Yeah, no, but a good night for the Buccaneers. It looked like preseason football. You could tell there were a lot of guys out there on both teams that were figuring things out and where they're supposed to be at times, but that's what you expect from preseason football. I agree with you, though. I do hope we see some of the starters a little bit at least next week, maybe even in the third preseason game. I don't love the way the teams, and I know not everyone, I mean, Joe Burrow played last night, but a lot of teams don't really play their starters in the preseason, the Bucs among them. And it's so hard because you don't want to get somebody hurt in the preseason. But I also think that a lot of the injuries, soft tissue injuries and stuff we see early in seasons are a result of asking guys to go from playing next to no snaps or no snaps to playing an entire game. So it's such a double-edged sword and a tough line to figure out which side to be on. But I feel like guys got hurt when we played 4 preseason games and guys actually played in the preseason. But I feel like there were less injuries early in the season because guys were more prepared.
0: You know what? I believe there is absolutely something to that theory of yours, Pat. And you're not the only one that has mentioned that. And
1: talked to a lot of ex-players, and they think that, you know?
0: The whole thing, and I understand what the Players Association is trying to do. They're trying to protect the players with the CBA. But, you know, there's so little hitting going on in training camps and in practice that sometimes, you know, at the beginning of the season, we see a bit of sloppy play.
1: Yeah. Yeah, no doubt about it. The sloppy play, and then also some of those injuries that you wonder if they would be injuries or if guys were just a little bit more well-conditioned. And I don't know how many ex-players have said to me, you kind of build up a callus, right? Like your hands get callous. Well, their bodies get callous from taking hit and from practicing and playing all these snaps in the preseason. And we're not seeing that now. And we're not seeing the calluses that allow guys to stay healthy longer or be a little bit more durable. That's what it looks like. It's what it seems like. NFL teams invest a ton of money in this stuff, and they got people working for them that are a lot of smarter than I am. But I just feel like more preseason football would not be a bad thing for some of these guys.
0: All right, Bucks win 24-16. Preseason game number one. Preseason game number two is next week in Kansas City. Me and Pat will discuss what we'd like to see in that game as far as the Buccaneers are concerned when we get back here, as the Hooters postgame show will continue right after this timeout.
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6: The Hooters postgame show continues with Ronnie Lane.
0: Pat Donovan alongside me here as we recap what happened with the Buccaneers tonight in preseason game number one against the Jets. If you're just joining us, the Jets did jump out to a 10-0 lead. They started their rookie fourth-round draft pick, Cabe Klubnik, at quarterback instead of the veteran Geno Smith, which we had heard they were going to start. But
1: yeah.
0: They went with their other quarterbacks instead. And I think they're happy. I think they're happy with what they saw from Cade Klubnik.
1: No doubt. And this is a guy that, you know, while it probably won't be this year or anytime soon, like as a draft pick and a young player, has a chance on a team like the New York Jets. And, I mean, we talked to one of their writers before the game, and there's no doubt that they're looking at quarterback in next year's draft, another draft where they have three first-round picks. But as we saw, nobody thought Tyler Shuck was going to grab the reins in New Orleans and look like he did last season and become the guy. And you right. just never know for a guy like Klubnik, if he can perform, maybe he holds. I doubt it, right? When you've got three first-round picks and you've been as poor a quarterback as the Jets have been for a long time, it'd be really difficult to look at Arch Manning or one of those other guys coming up this year and go, nah, I think we'll stick with Cade Klubnik. But you just never know. If the kid can perform, there's opportunities in this league, as we've seen a million times.
0: No doubt. Hey, by the way, the Buccaneers and the Mosaic Company have teamed up to tackle hunger since the partnership began back in 2021. We've worked with Feeding Tampa Bay to open four school food pantries in the area.
1: That's amazing.
0: Here in these areas of need here in Tampa Bay, and we supported more than 4,400 families, providing access to more than 600,000 meals. Mosaic's mission and the purpose behind all they do is to help the world grow the food it needs. Learn more at mosaic.com. Now, next week, the Buccaneers are at home, their only home preseason game, and it's against Kansas City Chiefs. We've been told by some that some of the starters will play in next week's game. So Pat, how much would you like to see the starters play in next week's preseason game at Raymond James Stadium? It's on Saturday night, by the way.
1: Yeah, yeah. Thankfully for me, my wife's birthday's on Friday. I don't need that. I don't need that heat. but no, to be serious, like if they're not going to play in the third preseason game at all, I wouldn't mind seeing them go as much as a half next week.
0: Wow, really?
1: I wouldn't expect to see that.
0: Yeah.
1: But yeah, well, like I was saying, like I think that reps in the preseason are important. I think asking guys to go from not playing at all to playing an entire game is risky business. And I would play guys in the preseason. And so, yeah, if they're going to play next week, I'd love to see them get a half. Again, I think they'd probably get a quarter at most, but I'd love to see that. Now, listen, does Baker need a half of football? You're talking about a little bit of a different demand on a guy's body when he's playing quarterback, taking 3 and 5 step drops and some of the things you do. I know he runs the ball sometimes out of necessity, but he's not out there. It's not as physical playing quarterback as it is some of these other positions. So do I need Baker to go a half if it were up to me? No. But a lot, the offensive line, I'd play them a half. The defensive line, I'd play them a half. Inside and outside linebacker. I mean, we're going to rotate it outside linebacker anyways, but I'd give those guys a decent amount of snaps. I would, because I want to see guys with their legs under them, maybe not in full regular season shape, but closer to it than we often see early in the season.
0: All right, let me bargain with you here. Let's say the Buccaneers win the toss, they get the ball, they're going to have their starters out there first. What if they put together one of these long drives, like a 7-minute drive, like a 14-play 7-minute drive, and get into the end zone? Do you need, after that, I don't need to see the starters anymore.
1: It's not about performance for me, though. It's about the reps.
0: I get you.
1: It's about the physicality and again, kind of working up to football shape. So I would say, like, that would be great to see, but
0: You still want to see more.
1: I want to see guys take at least 20 snaps, regardless of how good they look. Right. Because again, a few weeks later, they're going to be asked to take significant snaps. And if they haven't done it all preseason, I just wonder what that looks like. And how are guys' hamstrings and some of those things we've seen over here. You know, Mike Evans seemed to get a hamstring early in the season every single year he was here. And that was even back when they played 4 preseason games and guys were playing more. So I don't think it's just about that, right? But I wonder some of the years in recent years where he's gotten dinged up early in the season, would it have been different if he'd have played a little bit more in the preseason? And I think you see that, you know, Tristan Worry. You see guys who get hurt early in years. I wonder if it's because they go from not playing at all to being asked to play every snap. It's such a hard thing to figure out and know the right thing to do. I would lean towards playing guys more.
0: Yeah, and then defensively, you got to feel the same way, too. You want some of these guys to get used to being in there for a little longer. And you've got some players who are coming off injury that might need a little more time at, and you know what? They never go. Players tell us all the time, they never go like at game speed in the regular season and the preseason. So I guess.
1: I mean, I think they're going all out. I just think the speed is different because you've got all the starters out there.
0: That's true.
1: You can't play halfway. I remember in high school, and I stunk, but I remember in high school, that was one of the things they told us. Is like,
0: you get hurt, man.
1: You take a playoff, and the dude across from you isn't, it could end up very bad for you. So I just think the speed is so different once you get to the regular season because all the horses are out there.
0: And then there are players like Benjamin Morrison who need the work because injury has prevented him from getting the work that he should be getting in the league. I think he's a very talented corner.
1: He's outstanding if he's there. Yeah.
0: Right. But availability needs to be his best ability, right? Is that how it goes? Availability needs to be his best ability, and he's been plagued with injuries so far in his first 2 seasons.
1: He's got to be frustrated. I know Todd Bowles has to be frustrated with him and for him, right? I mean, we're talking about a guy, we talked about this last year, and I harken back to this a lot when we talk about Benjamin Morrison. A couple of years ago when he was right in college, absolutely shut down Marvin Harrison Jr., right, who at the time was probably the best wide receiver in college football, and Benjamin Morrison blanketed him for an entire game. That's what his upside is. His ceiling is maybe even all-pro corner, but you got to be on the field or what you're going to be is a backup corner, and that's what he's listed as now. That's what he'll remain until he shows that he can play on a regular basis, because you need guys out there that you can trust. And even though he's bigger, you know, than a kid like Jacob Parrish. Yeah. Robert Parrish was a big dude, too. He's bigger than Jacob Parrish.
0: The Chief, man.
1: Yeah. Jacob, consistency has been the name of his game, whether it's staying on the football field and being healthy, tackling. It's one of the, you know, he's not going to come up and blow you up, but he squares you up and he makes a form tackle every single time. And he's so reliable. And even if Benjamin Morrison, in the Buccaneers coaching staff's eyes, has a higher ceiling when healthy, which might be true, they know they can rely on Jacob Parrish.
0: All right, he's Pat Donovan, I'm Ronnie Lane, and we will come back and wrap up the Hooters postgame show in a moment. This is the Buccaneers Radio Network.
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14: What the University of South Florida has accomplished in just 70 years is unprecedented. Medical school ranked among America's top 16. A research powerhouse in cybersecurity, business, engineering, and healthcare. A driving force behind the rise of Tampa Bay. And soon, the future home of an on-campus stadium. USF has earned its place among the nation's top institutions.
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6: 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The Hooters postgame show continues with Ronnie Lane.
0: So, Pat, there was a young man out of LSU who had 2 sacks tonight, Jack Tyburn.
1: Yeah.
0: How about that?
1: Pretty Jack impressive Tyburn for the young man.
0: A rookie out of LSU, 6'4", 258. I was impressed.
1: Yeah, no, nice game for Pyburn, and I really liked what he did. And then another of the sacks came from a second-year player I am very high on in Elijah Roberts. And, you know, we were talking about it earlier. There were some guys that you can just tell right away that they belong. And that was Elijah last year, and that's not always the case for a fifth-round draft pick like Elijah Roberts. But when you saw him on the field, and by the way, very productive at the college level, but when you saw him on the field last year, you recognized early on that this kid belongs. And I mentioned earlier that you love seeing guys that always seem to be around the football. And I feel like every time I looked up tonight, I was looking at number 95, including one of those 4 sacks. So really impressed with Elijah Roberts. This is a kid I think gets significant playing time in the rotation up front there. You know, whether he's filling in at times for an A'shaun Robinson or a Kalijah Kancey, he's another of those big body guys that's really good on the defensive line. And, you know, I think there's when you get a guy like Elijah Roberts, I don't think there's a big drop off at all.
0: That's good to know, because the Bucs are testing a lot of people there in the middle while they await Vita Vea's return. The official word is he has some sort of a back injury that is preventing him from participating in training camp and in the preseason.
1: But we shall see.
0: But he's been here. I mean, you see him every day.
1: Yep.
0: And I don't have any question of, as to whether or not he's going to play this season. He's under contract. He has to play this season. But certainly, I know the Bucks would like to work it out to where they can keep him here. But we'll see how. That's the business part, man. There's not a whole lot we can do about that. That just has to work itself out.
1: Yeah, it's frustrating as a fan. You want every guy to get paid. You know, I've said in the past, I'd be a terrible general manager because there's decisions you make that you don't want to make. And you know, Jason Light, if he had his way, would give these guys all the money.
0: He'd pay them everything.
1: Yeah, I mean, you just can't operate that way. And when you're a guy that is 31, which both Baker Mayfield and Vita Vea are 31, and, you know, in Vita's case, you've had some foot problems, and in Baker's case, you play with kind of reckless abandon. I understand why Jason and the team has to kind of protect themselves a little bit from being in a situation where they're paying a couple guys a ton of money when they can't stay on the football field. And it's a little unfair to Vita because if you look at it, he has stayed on the football field. He's been very healthy for the most part. He does have that foot issue that has kind of lingered for a while. And it's hard to expect it to get better at this age, right? But at the same time, he played 17 games last year. He's missed very few games over the last few seasons. But unfortunately, in this league, as you know, Ronnie, you don't get paid for what you've done. You get paid for what they think you're going to do. And at his age, it's not what he wants to hear.
0: All right, next week it is a 7:30 kick from Raymond James Stadium here. The Buccaneers against the Kansas City Chiefs in preseason game number 2. The Hooters postgame show will wrap it up right after this timeout.
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0: Next week, it is the Buccaneers and the Kansas City Chiefs. That will be a 7:30 kickoff. Again, tonight, the Buccaneers take down the Jets after the Jets jumped out to a 10-0 lead in the first quarter. The Bucs come back, win the game 24-16. Jalen Daniels, yes, Jalen Daniels, the undrafted quarterback out of Kansas, played a really good second half. This has been the Hooters postgame show. Hooters, the original wing joint since 1983. The Vice President of Broadcast Operations for the Buccaneers Radio Network is Jeff Ryan. The voice of the Bucs, Tony Castricone. Our color commentator, Dave Moore. Tonight's sideline reporter, Jay Retcher. Stadium engineer, Jason Floyd. Field audio engineers, Jason Turner and Chris Sorrentino. Studio producer, JB, Jason Barringer. Imaging from Phil Azum. The Buccaneers Radio Network is produced through the facilities of Tampa Bay Buccaneers flagship station, WXTB 98 Rock. For those of you in the Tampa Bay area, the postgame show, the Buccaneers postgame show, will continue with yours truly and Mr. Pat Donovan. For those of you on the Buccaneers Radio Network, don't forget to join us again next Saturday as the Kansas City Chiefs and their illustrious quarterback return to Raymond James Stadium. Pregame will begin at 6:30. Kickoff is at 7:30. Again, thanks for joining us tonight. For Pat Donovan, I am Ronnie Lane.
1: 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Buccaneers.

0: We're back and we're talking with Dr. Allison Moore. I like saying that, Dr. Allison. Dr. Moore. Cool person you are. What a cool person you are. Chief Medical Officer, CarePoint Health and Wellness, with you at the helm, if you'll allow me to brag on you a bit. I'm just getting to say, okay, so we got this great idea, this great organization, great facility. We have a medical chief medical officer now who can help help us maybe perfect our game. We can get even more decided about how we bring service and help and encouragement. And you said earlier the idea of being able to provide care over time, you know, to have a patient that you can help develop a healthy lifestyle, drinking more water, you know, and getting more exercise and such. You get to monitor that. But I come back to this idea that you have to juggle that because you're a person who gets very involved with somebody emotionally, you know, and that's an asset. But as a clinician, that's also a challenge.
1: Right.
0: I mean, you've got to think about your own skin in the game, right. You'd say.
1: Right.
0: So what does a doctor do when it's time for you to just be a person and maybe go do something else, be a mom? How do you survive it, I guess?
1: That is an ongoing thing, right, where we, you know, any doctor or, you know, provider of any kind, you do pour into people all day long. You're taking care of people all day long. And especially those of us who are parents, you go home and you pour into your children.
0: It ain't over yet. And you have two children?
1: I have two. My son is six and my daughter's nine. And they go to Corn Lakes.
0: Low maintenance. Great.
1: They go to Corn Lakes Elementary. So it's tough. It's like, you know, and I have a wonderful fiance who's amazing, and he helps me.
0: There you go.
1: Partnership
0: is a good
1: partnership,
0: thing.
1: But it is hard to find that time, so I've made that a priority to do little things that will help my mental, spiritual health, and my physical health, because it's all connected.
0: It is, isn't it?
1: I do some meditation most mornings, or I do yoga, I do things like that to try to recenter myself and take time for myself, because self-care is important for everybody, and I think we all struggle with that because we're all in the grind and working and parents and, you know, all the things.
0: I'm curious, when you have a patient in front of you, and you just said you're also human, you get how this process works, or how it can get really skewed and not work. And I'm sitting there within the office, Dr. Moore, I don't know, I'm working 20 hours a day, I'm up at dawn, I go to bed at midnight, you know, I'm feeling exhausted here with this job that I've got, or this career that I've chosen, or this company that I'm running. What do you say?
1: It's tough, because you don't want to give them another task, right? So you want to say, like, well, you need to take time for yourself. Well, duh, yeah,
0: Shut up, of course.
1: But, like, in this time and the cost of living and, you know, how much everything costs
0: and
1: everything,
0: not to mention.
1: It's hard. Like, it's really, really hard for a lot of people. So I think just listening and letting people feel validated is so important in any aspect of life. Like, someone, you know, instead of trying to fix it, you can't always fix everything. You have to just validate that, yeah, that's hard, and, you know, we'll work through this, or how can we make you feel more equipped to handle the hard, because that won't necessarily go away if you're in the grind and having to work that many hours a day and you're exhausted. But how can we make you have better sleep? How can we make you, or make you, make, how can we help, you know,
0: facilitate
1: better sleep or hydration? What are you putting in your body? How are we taking care of our body while working that hard? And it makes a huge difference.
0: That's an interesting point too, because so oftentimes I'm wondering, I mean, I see all the TV ads for medication. I mean, it's immense. It's overwhelming.
1: Right.
0: And it's like, I get the sense like they just made up a disease so that they could create a drug to treat it. It's like, okay, I know it's making you a lot of money.
1: Right.
0: I get that.
1: Mm-hmm.
0: But I remember my physician years and years ago, and I had gone through a very stressful time. I was feeling a lot of depression and just unplugged,
1: mm-hmm.
0: or detached, I guess. And he said, have you ever tried St. John's wort?
1: Mm.
0: Well, that's not a pharmaceutical. That's a natural substance. Guess what? It was perfect.
1: Mm-hmm.
0: I also learned that you can't mix them.
1: Right. I was going to say, St. John's wort can be a little tricky.
0: Be taking any kind of drugs at the same time you're
1: going. And I understand the skepticism people have a lot of times with medications, because people don't always want just a med to fix it. Some people need the medication, right? Like, there's certain things where, hey, you have this, you need to take something for it.
0: And that was my question. Right. When do you know, and are you given to saying there are some natural things that you can do? And you mentioned hydration.
1: Mm-hmm.
0: Do you ever get into those conversations where you're talking about homeopathic versus pharmaceutical? Or how does that work?
1: Well, my philosophy in medicine is that you have, to simplify it, you have your mental, spiritual, and physical health, right? Mm. Just to be simple. And they all are intertwined. So if one thing goes awry, other things go. So like your mental health's bad, your physical health might go, and vice versa, and spiritual health, all that. So there's integration of things that's important for the overall health of somebody, and that can include things as simple as, like what we said before, like meditation, like do 5 minutes meditation in the morning.
0: Go for a walk.
1: You know, also there are supplements and things that are evidence-based. I mean, this is evidence-based. I practice evidence-based medicine, so I'm not going to necessarily say something that is kind of out there that I don't know much about.
0: Yeah,
1: but if someone brings that to me, I'm happy to learn about it and read about it, because I don't know everything. So,
0: Well, you said earlier, that's the art form of this.
1: Right.
0: That you're learning as you go forward.
1: Right.
0: I always think of, the whole business of law is about looking at the past, looking at precedents, looking at statute law, case law, and then trying to move that. But in medicine, it seems to me, yes, you have a protocol, you have a foundation of understanding, but it's always
1: so much,
0: forward-looking.
1: Well, and it's interesting you brought that up, because I'm in the middle, I'll graduate from it in February, but I'm doing an integrative medicine fellowship through the University of Arizona in Tucson. It's mostly like online coursework, and I go out to Tucson a few one-week sessions throughout the program.
0: Neat.
1: And it's learning evidence-based integration of the things you're talking about.
0: So evidence-based, meaning in real time, in real life, this has been practiced, and this is what we know empirically.
1: Or there's just been like studies to show that or that it's not harmful. Obviously, we don't want to do something that would cause harm. That's our oath, right? It's to first do no harm. And how to take care of the whole person, because I think some of that is lacking in some way, shape, or form, but it's sort of also kind of how medicine is structured in our country as well, or really probably in westernized culture. And really giving people, I think the way medicine has become has been very polarized in a lot of ways. Like, people are either all natural or medications, and there's a middle ground that we can all meet at to make your overall health improve. That's my goal.
0: And personally, I can say I'm fortunate in that my general practitioner has taken that approach. You know, I turned 71 in May, and I found myself many years ago struggling with all kinds of health issues. But you talked about spiritual, mental, physical. I found that to be the case, of course, and really came at it from the spiritual side. That was sort of my point of entry. Like, what is it about what I understand to be true of God and creation and this universe that thanks to our recent space travels,
1: right? We're speck.
0: We're this little blue dot. And yet here we are, the magnitude of that for us right. in our daily lives.
1: Right. And so and spirituality to me is not necessarily religion, right? It means just right. like your existence. Like what right. is your feeling right. of purpose? What is your, right. you know, goals in life and those sorts of
0: sure,
1: things
0: sure.
1: being important
0: sure.
1: and not just drudging through.
0: Well, you know, I'm fond of saying that birds sing, dogs bark, and people imagine.
1: Mm-hmm.
0: And so when we imagine, when we visualize, I'm not looking for my dog to write a poem anytime soon, but I am interested in discovering for myself what poetry has yet to be discovered in my own life. Stay with us, folks. I've got Dr. Moore here for just a few more minutes, and you are in tune with Tallahassee Talks.
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0: We're back. We're talking with Dr. Allison Moore. If you ever have the opportunity, I would encourage you to go visit with her. She's at CarePoint Health and Wellness, the south end of town. How many siblings? Are you one of four?
1: One of four.
0: What? Mm-hmm. And you're the youngest?
1: I'm middle. So I have a twin sister. We're middle. And then maybe a younger brother.
0: But you're the only physician in the group?
1: Correct. Yes. Yeah. Only one. I just thought I liked science. Science and math were my...
0: Was there a part of your upbringing then that you could point to and say, yeah, see, I had that sixth grade experience, but then as I moved along through, let's say, other teachers, or was this really pretty much Allison doing her thing?
1: Oh, I had plenty of teachers. I think in high school, took all the science classes. We had a science teacher there that was amazing.
0: I was at Childs.
1: At Childs and Schuster. I don't know if she's still there or not, but yeah. She was great and took. And yeah, I think I took three classes with her. I think it was anatomy for sure, and AP Bio was with her. But I just liked it. I don't know. I think because there's so much we don't understand, but we do understand a lot, and it's a constant learning, and I'm still learning and reading, and I just think science is really cool.
0: I've heard you say you have the same sort of fascination with outer space as you do with inner space.
1: Right. I love space.
0: And it's it's the unknown?
1: It's the unknown. I think it's just this, like, vast, like... thing that almost doesn't make any sense in a way.
0: You
1: just look at
0: somehow.
1: It and you're like, how is that possible? But it works. Like, the human body to me is such a miraculous thing. Like, how does it all work together? How does the brain operate? How do these things work? And then beyond that, disease processes, obviously, because, you know, that's also what I do, and medications and how they work and all of that, I just think is fascinating.
0: Yeah. And the tolerances, I mean, are pretty minuscule. I remember Dr. Greg Bobinger. He was, at the time, he was heading up the mag lab over there. And we were sitting here talking and talking about magnetics as a field, no pun intended. The fact that the tolerances there don't leave a whole lot of room for error.
1: Right.
0: And as such, the fact that the physical world, and we want to talk about a planetary system, how is it that all of this sort of hangs together?
1: Right.
0: Or if we can come down to a molecular level, you know, we're having to make up words to describe those particles that are...
1: Right. Learning more and more.
0: Well,
1: right?
0: Yeah. And then I've seen the images of fertilization.
1: Mm-hmm.
0: You know, here you have an egg and a sperm, and there's this spark of light.
1: Right.
0: what the heck is that? So I've just considered that the God spark. I think that...
1: Yeah, I think it's just... The science of it is incredible. It's just how it works, and there's, you know, I just really have a passion for it. I've had a passion for it my whole life, and I think it's great. The position I'm in now, I can really kind of hone in on that and, you know, give, you know, my love for medicine and my passion for helping people to the community.
0: I wonder, even more. Well, that's clear.
1: Man.
0: You're in a place right now with CarePoint that I think you're right where you need to be. That's my humble opinion.
1: Yes.
0: I also wonder, too, if there are those students that you might be able to encourage. You ever get a chance to step into the classroom?
1: I love teaching. I am going to start taking more students and residents, or maybe not residents, but students, mainly like medical students I like to teach. I have a student that's working with me right now from FSU who's pre all of that. But yeah, I just think it's, you know, kind of give a different perspective on why I do what I do. And I think we're really lucky with the doctors we have in this town, for sure. Like, wonderful physicians and providers. And and it's just the more primary care is needed. The population is growing. Population is getting older. Those sorts of things. And then everyone's kind of packed to the brim. And so the opportunities are really there.
0: Yeah, it's going to be interesting to see how FSU... now that it has acquired TMH, you know, they've got the ability maybe to foster more opportunity, all that to be,
1: Hopefully. I mean, you have academics sort of premise, and you can kind of grow it. I mean, I think that's the hope with that is that you can...
0: Do you imagine there coming a time when you'll say, you know, it's been great, I love Tallahassee, but I'm going to move out there to Phoenix or Flagstaff or something.
1: I don't know. I'll be here.
0: You don't think that way?
1: I don't know, yeah. Maybe when I retire, go somewhere. I like to travel. We travel a lot. I like to see new places, experience new cultures, that sort of thing. But I don't know if I'll ever move.
0: I can't tell you how relieved I am to hear that, because I want you to stay with us. We need you here.
1: No, I'll be here. I'm not going anywhere.
0: In thinking of students, too, if you ever have opportunity, it probably a rare moment when you can step inside of a middle school classroom or elementary school, like, you know, Dr. Allison is here to tell you, talk to us today. What's it like to be a doctor?
1: I actually did that. My daughter's, I guess, second grade class, I went, they were learning anatomy, just like briefly, you know, and I brought a bunch of disposable stethoscopes, which work fine, but they're disposable and cheap, and we use them in the hospital for contact precautions. And gave them to all the kids and taught them how to, like, listen to the heart.
0: Oh, this
1: is
0: cool.
1: And had a heart model. And it was really fun.
0: Oh, my goodness.
1: Because it was fun to see how excited they were about it and how cool they thought that was.
0: I love that.
1: So I want to do more of that, too, because I just think it's fun to see kids just light up and be interested in something so important.
0: I guess maybe we need to talk to the folks at CarePoint, because I could see you doing that there, where people could come from around the community and come in on an afternoon, like you have, you know, plenty of time, but because you got a great facility.
1: Right. And I think as we grow, you know, we're in the kind of growth, like, year, we're hoping. And
0: we need more people.
1: Right. So we have, you know, three full-time providers, including me now. And we have a few part-time, like Dr. Spates comes and does infectious disease work. And we have Dr. McMillan from Bond that comes there and sees some patients for
0: that
1: Bond. And then we'll have another physician coming over and helping part-time. So as we grow the census and we have, like, that role in, I think that getting education and things like that for patients and community, just community education on things would be awesome to do.
0: Do you have interest in publication? Do you look in terms of writing and being published?
1: Always interested in it. Haven't dabbled in it. I have thought about it, I'll say. But
0: that's probably
1: trying
0: safe.
1: To get, trying to get, you know, my plate is overrunneth a little bit at the moment. So.
0: It was absolutely... a hypothetical situation.
1: I do like to write, sure. I did get that from my dad.
0: Right,
1: I enjoy writing,
0: right.
1: So write
0: an academic
1: for myself,
0: question, I might add.
1: Right, I write for myself, but definitely.
0: Very cool. My friend, it's a pleasure. Thank you for being here.
1: Thank you for having me.
0: Up with all my nonsense. But I also think that we should take the opportunity to look you up, mm-hmm. and let's all check out CarePoint Health and Wellness down there on the South End. Great things going on. And thank you, Dr. Allison Moore, for your time.
1: All right. Well, thank you for having me.
0: That's what we do here, folks. We have people like Allison Moore who get us in touch with the stuff that matters most in life. And apparently a young person here discovered very early what she felt was most important to her and has translated that into this remarkable career. What'd you say? You're 40 years old?
1: I just turned 40 last month.
0: I mean, my God, you're just getting started. Talk to me when you're 71
1: I don't feel
0: years
1: 40.
0: Old.
1: I still think I'm.
0: Well, I don't feel 71 either. But I act like I'm 10, so that's fine. That infantile humor of mine. All right, my friends, we are glad that we've had the opportunity today to bring Allison Moore to you, and glad to be able to bring you this show every week. You know, we're the production of Spatterwork Media and Entertainment, coming to you from the Red Eye Argonaut Coffee Studios of Moose Magnificat Radio, the only radio station in the world bringing you all local musicians playing their original songs all the time. 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Carl Cerny is our executive producer, and Brad Mitchell is our associate producer. I'll be looking for you again next week, so come on, Tallahassee. Come talk to me. 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
14: 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It's

0: we are on early.
1: Early?
0: Early. 9 to 10 today. Because our amazing partners are at Amelia Island for the city or chamber retreat. Well, I don't know what the hell they call
1: it. Why does it seem like everybody's away and we're always working?
0: We're here. I know. They're at the beach. I
1: mean, somebody's got to hold it down.
0: But the apoplectia of the citizens of Tallahassee need to calm down. Because we don't really have any place. We don't have a luxury hotel. No offense.
1: So what is
0: we
1: their just problem? Don't.
0: That they take their money and leave the town. So they go to Amelia Island and spend money instead of spending it here. And here's my thing. If we had a place, which we're going to talk about today, we're going to talk about Mr. Ricardo Schneider and his words up from, he's the former CEO, Danfoss, and how he says we're still 20 years behind. We were 20 years behind when I moved here, but now we're still at least 20 years behind.
1: I used to say 10.
0: Oh, no. We're far, far more than 20. I mean, far.
1: Maybe Buc-ee's will bring us...
0: If they allow it to come in.
1: Well, they're allowing it to come in. It's if they will approve it to ever open.
0: Well,
1: there's a huge difference between the two.
0: That is true. I think my screen's locked.
1: Yeah, probably.
0: But I don't know where he went. But what was I was saying so slowly? Yeah, the screen is locked. Danfoss, former CEO, was talking about it. And he was honest about it. He says, I'm very disappointed with where we are today.
1: Because he went away thinking it was going to be better?
0: Yeah, I mean, yeah. I guess people think it's going to be better. But when you have to go to this city, hey, Jason, my screen's locked up. When you have to go to the city to turn utilities on for a hotel that needs to open, which is the one by Sunstop Mahan, the new hotel, they didn't have the right color sticker on their meter. The right color sticker on their meter.
1: So that being said, it cannot open until they get the right color sticker.
0: Yeah, they had gold letters or gold numbers like you would put on your mailbox instead of white. He said it was a safety. I can't even say it out loud. I'm going to start laughing.
1: Safety?
0: They said it was a safety issue.
1: Because nobody knows the difference between gold and white?
0: Yeah, because it would be hard for the fire department to see the metal big box that has all the electrical in it. So they couldn't get their power on to finish the building so that they could open. They literally waited 25 days for that. The state allows you to hire your own, which I learned in Wakulla, we did this. It was one of the homes we sold. They allow you to hire your own code guy to come in.
1: Right.
0: And that's most of what Wakulla is now. So the code inspector. So you're allowed to have a private inspector is what it's called. But the city still keeps adding layers that the state says you can't do to avoid that. It's all about control. And if you don't think it is in this town, you've lost the plot because they own the utility.
1: It's all
0: they
1: about,
0: own the airport.
1: I get that.
0: They own everything.
1: It is all about control. The challenge I have is ever understanding why anyone would want to control something from the situation of growing.
0: They don't want it to grow.
1: But that's counterintuitive for me. I mean, I get that there are people that like it the way it's always been and don't want to cut a tree and yada, yada, yada. But I'm just saying, generally speaking, that's counterintuitive to me. Like, so I don't get that.
0: This article in the Tallahassee Democrat was written by Tamarin Waters, and it says, this time last year, Ricardo Schneider didn't mince words. He said that if Tallahassee didn't secure a commitment from at least two new businesses, new, not replacing, within 12 months, it would be a community failure. Schneider, immediate past president for Danfoss Turbo Corp, the world's leading producer of oil-free compressors, said this knowing his company was one of the few in the city expanding at a rapid pace. And he said it was after Tallahassee hosted the prestigious Motor Drive Systems and Magnetics Conference for the first time in early 2025, attracting more than 400 decision makers from around the world. The moment led Daley, the mayor, to proclaim that Tallahassee boasts the strongest economy in the U.S. Who they pay that to? At the Tallahassee Chamber Conference months later, so 2025 last year, Schneider noted there are 7 to 10 companies that are seriously considering relocating because of the Maglab. They are not going to be waiting forever. If this does not happen in 12 months, it's a failure. And it did not happen. Flash forward a year later, Tallahassee hosted the Magnetics Conference again. No new businesses have been secured.
1: So,
0: opportunity lost.
1: Well, not only opportunity lost, but it seems as if we're losing those that are already here.
0: Yeah.
1: So that's a double whammy.
0: Yeah. It's very sad.
1: I mean, but it all goes back, and we're about to hit elections, so it just ties right into that. What I don't understand is you have all of these different governmental heads, if you will, you know, and I'll just use some for examples, but, you know, we have Akeem, who's the appraiser, you've got a city manager, you've got mayors, you've got all of these people. Who is the responsible party? Is it the commission that is responsible for
0: this? Well, they have the OEV, which is the Office of Economic Vitality, which kind of does the introductions, right?
1: People that are courting us.
0: Yeah.
1: They have thought about it.
0: And then you have the commission, and then you have, well, what about, what can we do this? Can we do that? And so there's no growth. And then you have all that, you know, but I call it the cubicle
1: but
0: people.
1: It is the commission that is responsible for...
0: It's either the city or the county, depending on where the business is located.
1: Well, and some of it is just not whether or not it gets through the commission. Some of it is just by virtue of businesses trying or attempting to come in, and they talk no different than realtors talk, right?
0: Right.
1: So they're talking about how hard it is, how difficult it is. So nobody is even going to try to court us if we're so difficult to date.
0: You can't even get a flight in without paying three times as much. And I'm going to go back to Panama City, as I do on the regular. It's not in the city. It's an hour from Panama City Beach, at least, depending on traffic.
1: Right.
0: And they have been able to bring in and court, copycat, steal their ideas. You shouldn't have to go Oregon to have this stuff.
1: You don't even have to really steal ideas, but you do have to be open for movement or progress. Some of it seems as if we're trying to stay purposely where we are, and then you have a side tier of that says even if we wanted to, we can't get out of our own way to allow it. So we've approved it. But the possibility of you doing it and then getting your doors open is so astronomically hard that others don't want to even try.
0: I go back to when I first moved here, and there was another Dermatology Associates was the big one. Mm-hmm. And another dermatologist group wanted to come in, and they made it so hard. I remember, and I will call people out. We were opening an appraisal firm. You think that was easy? We're just little. And I can remember talking to a woman named Dana, and she was a mortgage lender at the bank that's now defunct. And she said, well, why would I use you? And she said, we already have our own. We only use people who live here. And that is who we're from here. And that is exactly why the rules had to change for appraising. Mm. Because they got so comfortable with people that knew and lived here that they were just, you just couldn't get anything done.
1: Well, also,
0: it's like a mini Taylor County.
1: You are to a point at that point where you can't trust what you're getting back because it's almost as if it's being done by favor.
0: Mm-hmm.
1: So
0: why would I use you?
1: I mean,
0: then it come to find we get bigger and I'm like, Dana, why would I use you? Mm-hmm. You think I didn't say that later on?
1: I mean, I'm certain that
0: I was like,
1: I'm certain that it happens just but governmentally. So when we look at these elections that are coming up and with people making those choices, I guess some of us get lost in the fact of who's going to allow that growth. And if you want it to vote for them, and if you don't, then obviously you're not going to vote for them. But if it is stuck in the commissions, it's like those seats are very important.
0: Those seats are extremely important. It says here in another Democrat, it's also written by Tamarin. Go Tamarin. If you ever want to come on here, let me know. A snapshot of Tallahassee's economy shows the city continues to be in the red with job creation, which is exactly what Mr. Schneider was talking about. We're in the red. Leon County lost more than 800 jobs to a year-over-year analysis by the Chamber of Commerce scorecard of economic indicators. In January, though, the outlook was far worse, with a year-over-year of 4,100. So we are not boasting the strongest economy in the U.S. Don't lie.
1: I guess
0: job growth rate of minus 2.6.
1: What would be helpful, and maybe there's the comparison of other successful areas.
0: Yep. I haven't seen any. Stick with us. It's Patty and Scott.
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0: is too ugly to sell, they'll tell you it's ugly. 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Welcome back to Patty's Playhouse with Patty and Scott, telling the truth about real estate in Tallahassee.
1: We are Patty and Scott. I'm Patty Wilson, and across from me is Scott Cowart. Thank you, Jason Taylor, for not going to Amelia Island and allowing us to record today. So I brought him some chicken minis from the Chicken
2: Thank you so much.
1: On Monroe, and I've never been to that one. This is my first time.
3: That is much better now.
1: Oh, my God. Is that parking not lush? It's very luxurious.
3: But they had to take another restaurant in order to do it. And I'm wondering why Bannerman is not buying that Wendy's.
1: They should.
3: And
1: you know what I like? When you exit, not the one on that Universal Road or street, but the out of their parking lot, it's right turn only.
3: Although I did see somebody the other day because I stopped for a Diet Coke, and
1: you're going to need to beat me, Jason.
3: They looked as if they were going right, but they immediately went left right afterwards in order to go the other way. So can't stop true idiots, but at the same time, the idea is to make it better.
1: Today,
3: so I do like that they did that.
1: Today's lip color.
3: Yes.
1: By L'Oreal.
3: Yes.
1: Thank you, Tommy Bianca. Is 490 Berry Jolie.
3: Berry Jolie.
1: Yes, and it's a lip plump. What is it? A plump ambition. Hyaluron lip oil. And it's an oil, so it's kind of like creamy, but it plumps your lips, so it's tingly at the same time. And no, I'm not being paid for this.
3: Why do you need tingly lips?
1: I don't need the plump. I like the color. I bought it for the berry. I like the purpley.
3: I mean, some people do need the plump.
1: I actually have a nail polish that's very color.
3: I'm not noticing much of a plump. I am noticing that it looks... I mean, if you're looking for just random compliments that aren't true, then don't look this way.
2: You know who's got no lips at all? Seriously, Corey Feldman.
1: Corey Feldman?
2: Look him up.
3: Alive?
1: Do you know how many people that don't have lips?
3: Is he alive?
1: Yes.
2: No lips on that guy.
1: We could do a whole show on something like that where it's like no lips
3: growing
1: celebrities.
3: Up, I really didn't like my lips because...
1: They're plump?
3: Like extremely, and I mean, I'm older now.
1: You do have
3: so
1: large
3: now,
1: lips for a dude.
3: Right? I thought so too. Now everybody is trying to get these lips. So I'm like, okay. Natural.
1: Corey Feldman. So I'm random.
3: Like,
1: Corey Feldman.
3: Like, I remember, wasn't he, a Michael Jackson person?
1: Now everybody go look. Yeah, but he said Michael Jackson saved him.
3: Yeah, I don't know what he saved him from. But
1: from being raped?
3: He didn't save him from.
1: Can you say that word? R.A.P.
3: I don't know.
1: Sure.
3: That's actually rap.
1: I know, but I want to say E because then people would... He really has no lips. You're not lying.
4: Right?
3: I mean, but what Michael didn't save him from...
1: Jason looked up over the screen.
3: Is the plastic surgeon. Like, he looks like he used Michael
1: Jason
3: Jackson.
1: Jason Taylor, can you share this on Living Tallahassee?
2: Sure.
1: So, thank you so much for being our producer today and enjoying the chicken minis.
3: So does he not have money anymore? Can he not fix that?
2: Man, I've been going down. I've been going down the Corey Feldman wormhole. It's pretty significant. Yeah, I really would recommend it.
1: Okay, well, next segment we can do that, but I want to talk about 465 Karcher.
3: Yes,
1: K-A-R-C-H-E-R. It's in Camellia Oaks.
3: Yeah.
1: If you don't like children.
3: That's your place. Outside of
1: children. You can bring children, they just can't
3: so
1: stay.
3: So nice and manicured and easy
1: lovely.
3: Breezy in there. I mean, I like it a lot.
1: I do too.
3: Pickleball,
1: the pool. I mean, Camellia Oaks, the original home is beautiful.
3: What's not to like?
1: Well done.
3: But it is 55 and over.
1: And we have it for rent. It's 3095, 3095.
3: But you don't all have to be 55, I hear.
1: No, but the land's taken care of. You don't have to maintain anything because
3: it's
1: a condo.
3: But what about this 50? What if you like younger people as a mate? Like
1: I'm
3: 55,
1: person.
3: But I'm dating a 30-year-old.
1: You ain't 55, but
3: I am close. Ish.
1: You sound like Mayor Daley talking about the strongest economy of the strongest age. No, it's one person has to be 55. So
3: that's
1: you can have a younger person, yeah.
3: Okay.
1: And then everyone else has to be over 19.
3: What is considered a chirena? So anybody under 19.
1: Is
3: so
1: a chirena.
3: So I can't date under 19,
1: no,
3: clearly.
1: Clearly. But you can date 21.
3: Okay.
1: You want somebody who can drink with you.
3: Look, I'm not dating anybody, number one. Number two, 21, what are we going to talk about?
1: And if you want it furnished, we can get you some furniture.
3: I mean, what would we talk about?
1: So if you want us to, like, make it beautiful on the inside.
3: It's already beautiful on the inside.
1: I mean, but you need to sit.
3: I mean, you do need to sit, but honestly, that place is stellar and clean, and I mean, it's
1: gorgeous.
3: It feels absolute. I mean, it's not old, so it feels
1: it's gorgeous.
3: It feels like
1: it's
3: new
1: beautiful.
3: Construction.
1: No, it's beautiful.
3: And it's absolutely, positively, just clean as a whistle. And it's a 3-2 with 2,000 square feet. What else do you need? So how much is it renting for, Patty?
1: $3,095. But the beauty of it is zero maintenance.
3: Right?
1: It's not like you're renting a house and you have to go do the lawn, plant the flowers, wash the building. You don't do anything.
3: I know.
1: You literally just move in and pay your utilities. That's it.
3: Seems kind of easy breezy.
1: Especially
3: well, of course,
1: for
3: that's
1: a
3: what
1: rental.
3: I like about it, right?
1: I mean, think about it.
3: And I've
1: these two ones around here are almost $2,000 a month. And
3: listen,
1: I mean, 2-1 is in 2-bedroom, 1-bath. You still get a 2-car garage.
3: 2-car garage, even
1: a fenced yard. Bring your little pet.
3: You can have a little baby.
1: Which
3: and
1: I
3: don't mean baby.
1: I have my
3: baby.
1: I think my
3: puppy.
1: Tally kitty is not going to make it much longer. She's not urinating in the box anymore. She's just kind of going. And I think, oh, that's a sign.
3: It's a sign for me to get rid of that cat.
1: Yeah, it is.
3: Because that is what I
1: have the proper. We have vinyl flooring, but still it's hard. Except my room, which is black carpet because I can't sleep. But that is, it was like having to coach Chris into this.
3: Do we know how old?
1: I think she's 10 or 11, which is young for a cat. Yeah. I mean, yours lived till like 25.
3: Well, yeah, but they also are harbored in a way that they should be.
1: Well, mine's harbored. I mean, mine's never been outside. Like,
3: well, mine likes to take a walk on the deck these days, but
1: about
3: it. Yeah.
1: How do you, I mean, you have to let her out then. You're doing it.
3: I open the door and walks out, sniffs the air and turns around.
1: As long as that owl's not out there.
3: Right? Which is why I don't do it.
1: But the flooring's beautiful. The trim work's beautiful. The kitchen is beautiful. The lighting is beautiful. You got to take a look at it. Call me. I'll show it to you. 850-656-0009.
3: It's worth
1: three zeros and a nine.
3: I promise you that.
1: I know it's gorgeous.
3: It really is.
1: But if you don't want to work on a house and you're in between,
3: well, if you're renting,
1: we'll do a 7-month lease.
3: You probably don't want to.
1: You might be building a house. You can do a 7-month lease. Can't do less because then you got to pay hotel tax.
3: Yeah.
1: But we'll do a 7-month lease. If you're building a gorgeous home, there's your place.
3: Or you could do 2 years.
1: Or you could do 2 years. I'm just out the options.
3: There are options, which are good. But
1: can't do less than 3 years.
3: Somebody's got to be 55.
1: You can't do 3 years because you got to record that. Nobody does that.
3: But you got to be over 55. At least
1: one. Like, we look good for our age, so.
3: I mean, we'll supply.
1: Don't be shy.
3: Maybe we'll put some pickleball rackets in the garage.
1: Oh.
3: That would help. Be helpful.
1: But if you do need a place furnished, we're open to that for those, you know, year.
3: For those who are interested.
1: Yep. So the next thing I wanted to talk about.
3: Mm-hmm.
1: So I've been doing social media for Tallahassee Lighting and Decor. And so I asked ChatGPT. I said, I need some inspiration. So the first thing it gave me was, let me go to it. I thought this was brilliant of ChatGPT. Design tips. So why every room needs 3 light sources.
3: Mm-hmm.
1: And
3: window.
1: So it was ambient lighting.
3: Mm-hmm.
1: It was 3 different kinds of light, let me tell you.
3: Natural. Sunlight.
1: Designer Secret 1-1. Ambient lighting, task lighting, and accent lighting.
3: Mm-hmm.
1: So you're saying 4 with natural lighting, but saying
3: because
1: buy lights. What you buy is a lamp.
3: Got it.
1: Ambient lighting for overall illumination could be discs, could be the disc lighting, could be a chandelier.
3: I consider it overhead of some
1: overhead
3: sort
1: of lighting, or suspension lighting, which I really that name.
3: However you would
1: task
3: like to categorize
1: lighting,
3: it. Yes.
1: Which is a table lamp or a work lamp.
3: Mm-hmm.
1: And then the third one is accent lighting to add warmth and fun to your house.
3: Because corners are very dark.
1: And I just love ChatGPT so much, I ain't gonna lie. I mean, everything I do. But it layers your lighting, and that's where Scott comes in. It's the idea of, I did a post for them about the myth that you have to have everything that matches like the rooms to go packages used to do.
3: I've been saying forever not to do that.
1: You don't have to do that.
3: Yeah, that's
1: you can have a layered look where it's grandma's quilt over a beautiful, just plain comforter, tucked in, traveled.
3: It should feel
1: metropolitan.
3: Like you have received it or purchased it over time. Nobody wants to come into a rooms to go feel. It feels very cold. And it feels like everything's
1: too
3: matchy.
1: It's not creative.
3: It's too matchy.
1: And the beauty of the reels and TikTok and all of that stuff is people can show you how to do it. Or we have a guy right here.
3: Well, so far, Scott Cowart. So far, you could just call me Chat.
1: Scott. Scott Cowart.
3: I've been doing this for years. Where have they been?
1: I know. But they just make the pretty pictures for my visual comforts. Call us 850-656-0009.
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4: With SRN News, I'm Bob Agnew in Washington. New York City Mayor Zohran Mamdani is backing a new measure critics say could hit consumers hard. Mayor Mamdani supporting the so-called Delivery Protection Act. It would force Amazon to directly hire delivery drivers and warehouse workers now currently employed through independent contractors. Opponents of that measure say it would wipe out small delivery businesses, boost Amazon's labor costs, and drive up prices for consumers. One study estimates the average household could pay hundreds more each year. Unions do stand to gain. However, critics call it another socialist policy making life less affordable for those living in New York. President Trump's administration on Friday asked the high court to allow the White House to continue construction on the $400 million ballroom project while it appeals a lower court's order that halts the construction. More on these stories at SRN News.
5: This is meteorologist Paul Trombley with your Real Talk 93.3 weather update. A heat advisory begins at 11 a.m. today and remains in effect until 7 p.m. tonight. Partly cloudy skies today with a chance of thunderstorms. High temperatures reach up to 97. Westerly winds around 5 miles per hour. Partly cloudy tonight. Slight chance for storms, 77. 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Right now, it's 79 degrees.
6: All right, quick question. When did your garage turn into a storage unit that you don't even remember renting? Like you open the door and it's Christmas decorations from 2007, a broken treadmill, three mystery boxes, and one rake you swear you bought twice. Yeah, I'm in the same boat. That's why I finally called Southeast Portable Buildings right here in Tallahassee. And listen, these aren't those flimsy, good-looking a thunderstorm sheds. These things are legit.

0: When was the last time you randomly did something nice for someone that means a lot to you? Now, I say this every day at the end of my show, for everybody to be a better person today than you were yesterday. Well, one way to do that is to drop in a pint out and get a gift for someone who deserves it. It'll brighten their day, their week, maybe even their year. You don't have to wait for a holiday or special occasion, so don't wait to go check out a true local gem serving Tallahassee since 1988. Now sing along with me, and I'll see you at Pentalpa.
1: Real talk fact number 82. There are three kinds of people in the world. Those who can count and those who can't. 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
1: Welcome back. If you're watching us on Facebook, welcome.
2: I just watched myself and I was like, whoa.
1: You look good.
2: I don't know about looking good, but
1: I do look
2: thinner in this camera. I don't know if I look.
1: I do too.
2: I don't
1: my
2: know.
1: My face. I'm like.
2: I'm not sure.
1: Betty Boop.
2: But I never saw myself before. So
1: got my Barry Jolie on from L'Oreal. I do like L'Oreal.
2: Does Angelina have a friend or a brother named Barry?
1: No. It's Berry. So it's a berry color. I like the purpley pinks and the purpley reds. I don't wear orange red because I'm a cool winter.
2: That's a great question, Patty. So you've said.
1: I am. That is a great question, Patricia. Should your house fit color theory as your skin and tones do? So I have a whole cool winter thing. My friend Christina Marie did it for me where she lays the fabrics on me and says, never wear coral again. Yeah. And so I cleaned up my closet and I only buy those colors. I only buy the color lip that fits that palette or eyeshadows that fit. Should your furniture and the blankets and that kind of thing fit that palette? Like the cool winters, or can you go beyond that?
2: The palette of how the house feels.
1: How you dress. So let's pretend that I'm going to buy a comforter. No. Should I stick my cool winter palette?
2: Not unless you are...
1: Color theory.
2: Like having a fainting couch because you're still wearing a corset or something. I mean, no. You're not... Unless you're
1: I think of Jamie Sheraton, our friend Sheridan, who had that beautiful green and cheetah. Mm-hmm. It fit her color palette. Her vehicle fits her color palette.
2: Agreed.
1: Is that something that you would be more attracted to, or is it okay for people to buy a cool orange when they're not?
2: I think it's absolutely okay. Meaning, if you decoratively liked different colors, then that obviously they need to live and breathe together as a unit. But I don't think you need to decorate your house based on what
1: your color
2: works
1: palette.
2: Good with your color palette. However, I will say this: people are typically attracted to those colors, which is why they wear them, and they typically mimic it in their home.
1: Well, I like a yellow, but you'll never see me in it.
2: I know I don't look good in orange because I'm too pale.
1: But I love burnt oranges. Yes.
2: I have a very...
1: But you can wear that. You can wear a burnt orange. You can't wear an orange.
2: Correct, but I don't typically...
1: You can wear a warm...
2: Like, I'm not a cool winter or whatever it is.
1: We should have
2: said.
1: That done.
2: I'm a bruise, like I said, because I like blues, I like whites, I like grays,
1: cool
2: and I like
1: color,
2: blacks.
1: Though. I think you are in the cool side of color
2: I have to
1: theory.
2: Be. I'm just way too pale not to be.
1: But not.
2: But I look really good.
1: I couldn't believe I was a winner.
2: But being as pale as I am, I look really good in blacks. It works with my skin tone. But you figure that out. But I don't decorate a lot. I like black in decorative things, but more accent.
1: You like a black bathroom or a black Waverly that you did for our friend was just amazing.
2: I mean, I'm not.
1: It's amazing. The black tile. It was so dramatic and beautiful.
2: Dramatic and warm and moody.
1: Gorgeous.
2: I do like a moody space.
1: I want to paint my bathroom like a purple eggplant in color.
2: People think you can't do that in small bathrooms. And
1: I think you should do it in a small bathroom.
2: I completely disagree.
1: Especially, I just found, and I used it as a post, I created this background wallpaper for this post for Tallahassee Lighting where it was like an eggplant cabinet. Mm-hmm. And then the wallpaper was wild. It had leopards and stuff in it. It was super
2: wallpaper
1: cool.
2: Wallpaper is back and cool.
1: It was gorgeous.
2: I've been saying it for quite some time, and I even like it on a ceiling.
1: Yeah, but I can't do that.
2: No, I'm just saying.
1: You have to pay somebody
2: people,
1: for that. Well, but it looks fantastic,
2: of course,
1: done
2: but
1: right.
2: It's a great look. It's a very elevated.
1: Your friend Karen, look. Who had that house over in Killarn mm-hmm. that Jamie bought, could pick some wallpaper.
2: And Jamie has... put new wallpaper
1: she
2: in there,
1: needs
2: which
1: to invite
2: just
1: me
2: is,
1: over.
2: Is absolutely gorgeous.
1: I'm
2: I mean, just beautiful.
1: Say, come, let me take pictures.
2: She would love that. She's got chickens.
1: I know. She's so wonderful. I saw her in a crawl space trying to fit her filter inside within the duck space. She's so smart being taking that camera with her wherever she goes.
2: She's great at it, no doubt.
1: I know. I gotta get out of my head.
2: I am too, Jamie.
1: I hope
2: hashtag
1: she's listening
2: I'm not.
1: Because we're. Talking about her.
2: I wish I were better at that. I don't even like to see myself or listen to myself.
1: So it
2: would be really hard for me to do that. But for others, I love the fact
1: that you could be recorded.
2: I don't mind being recorded, but I don't also like to know I'm being recorded.
1: It freaks me out.
2: Like, if you're going to do it, you got to do it kind of incognito. Like, you've done that a few times, and then all of a sudden I show up on Facebook, and I was like, what just happened?
1: I did that when Jamie was looking at
2: right.
1: that house.
2: So that's just some... That works for me.
1: Yeah, but we're rarely together. I need to come and find you more often.
2: I'm not as... I don't like to bet. Like, even for the show, I don't like to plan for anything. I'm much better off the cuff and
1: Then I'll just put a GPS in your car.
2: Not knowing. That's what I'm saying. I should just have, like, a GoPro on me somehow.
1: You can do that.
2: Yeah, but then I would see it. I need to, it needs to be, like, somewhere where
1: you need to get out of your head. It's hard to do. I'm my own victim.
2: Like, I just don't enjoy.
1: I'm supposed to make this video of this...
2: I mean, there's nothing about
1: dog
2: me that's
1: food
2: startling.
1: Bowl and I'm just
2: there's nothing about me that's startling bad. I just don't. I don't enjoy.
1: I could
2: that
1: be
2: about
1: on
2: myself.
1: YouTube for 4 hours and have no problem.
2: Yeah,
1: you put a camera in my face here. That is where I psychologically do not understand my life. I can
2: but
1: literally
2: we can do
1: sit
2: this, and I know I'm
1: and
2: there,
1: I have absolutely
2: but I'm not.
1: No,
2: but I'm
1: I have
2: not
1: no problem
2: looking
1: with
2: at myself.
1: I have absolutely no problem with it
2: as long as I'm not
1: YouTube,
2: looking at myself.
1: I'm on
2: it's
1: like
2: fine.
1: 10 to 2 o'clock in the morning. Doesn't bother me at all.
2: But I don't want to sit there and think
1: you make
2: about
1: me
2: what
1: sit
2: I'm doing.
1: Like here and record myself. I'm like, oh my God, why are you making me do this? I don't know what the difference is.
2: Yeah, I don't want to.
1: It's the self-talk. I got to get out of my own head. I got to get you out of your head.
2: Well, I'm not really talking to myself.
1: I talk to myself a lot.
2: I just don't want to.
1: For hours. I mean, I have the chat. So the chat's right here on the right of the screen.
2: I feel like
1: and
2: because
1: I
2: think, I'm, whether or not it's true, I think I'm good off the cuff that I don't want to get in. I don't want to get in my head. So it's not a self-talk. It's a thing where I feel like I'm better not being prepared.
1: Well, we both are.
2: Meaning I just need to be there and just need to be myself.
1: We both are better not being prepared. And I think maybe that's it. If somebody says, you need to record this.
2: Yeah, good luck.
1: Yeah, okay. Can I just say whatever I
2: want? All about those before pictures, which I can't even get those. not that it's not possible, but I'm very action oriented too. I'm typically.
1: And you don't pause enough to say, hey, Patty, come take these pictures.
2: No, I think I would wear most people out just by watching me because I'm constantly.
1: Oh, we need to get
2: constantly
1: Jamie's photos.
2: On the move.
1: That would be beautiful.
2: Constantly on the move. Yeah, her house looks great. Done a great job.
1: Did you help her?
2: To a degree, but she's talented enough where she doesn't really need that more confidence. What do you think? Not necessarily help.
1: No,
2: her
1: she's
2: say.
1: Very confident.
2: Right. Not confident that way, just somebody to run something past.
1: Oh,
2: like,
1: yeah.
2: What do you think? Not that she needs help decoratively.
1: To go buying it.
2: Yeah, she's...
1: And you will find Scott at Tallahassee Lighting and Decor. He's
2: every,
1: in there.
2: Every now and again.
1: Consulting for them, helping them
2: every
1: buy pieces.
2: Every now and again.
1: But I told our friend Tracy yesterday when I had a nice long lunch with her, I was like, you got to go by the store.
2: Yeah, it's completely
1: it's completely different.
2: Which is nice.
1: I mean, and different kind of looks. Like
2: one day when I
1: why
2: have,
1: do I buy
2: one
1: stuff
2: day
1: on
2: when
1: Temu
2: I have more because, time, I will stay in there and look at things. But I've been so busy doing other things, I haven't had a chance to.
1: But it's hard for me to buy cute clothes. I wear a 16 now, yay, almost into a 14, and it's hard for me to buy cute clothes that I think fit my body here. I thought about, if I ever get some money, I'd start that store. I think if a woman started a store that fit 14 to 22, you would make a killing.
2: Don't they have those stores?
1: Not really, no. Dillard's moved their. Dillard's has just dropped most of their lines that fit that. They get 3 pieces of Ralph Lauren now in the plus size, which it's still a plus size. And no, we have no. You have the Narcissus, but that's not going to be it. You have Sparkle. That's not going to be it. You have other boutique-y stores.
2: Well, because most of them are the old stores, like Catherine's Stout Shop. You know, but that's not...
1: That closed.
2: It's right, but I'm just saying it's not necessarily current.
1: No, meaning you have Kato.
2: I think Kato
1: Belk.
2: Plus.
1: Belk has some cute little dresses. Like, I've been wearing summer dresses because the heat is just so overwhelming. And Belk has some, but that's all you got. You know, pennies, I walked through, I thought, I'm going to sue you. They literally, I was like, do you have any 16s? We don't carry them. You have to order them online. Mm. I'm like, well, if I'm going to order online, I'm not ordering pennies and Macy's clothes, so I'm going to order what I want. How I want.
2: That only makes sense.
1: You can't help a local store here if you're a certain size, is what I'm saying. This is my Ray Price song. It's my mother's favorite song, and she has been on my mind this month. So this is her song, Ray Price.
2: Was she a Leo?
1: No, she was September 1st. So stick with us, Patty and Scott, 850-656-0009.

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0: thing Patty and Scott can always agree on. There's nothing like a really big deck. Now, back to the playhouse.
1: I could use a deck.
2: I bet.
1: It's all about the wood.
2: So I've heard.
1: And how it fits.
2: Again, so I've heard. I mean, it is important.
1: The pressure treated is best.
2: I just tell you, the...
1: Screws or nails?
2: With all of this rain...
1: That's for my friend Bob. I mean, he's always like, Patty, you said blank on the radio.
2: You can't trust
1: Bob and Sherry.
2: Can't trust
1: him. No, you cannot. It's hilarious. The, can't trust me. Let's put it that way.
2: That's what I said. Can't trust you. The rain, for those that have so much, you know, because we... the topography that we have here, so we do have a lot of decks and a lot of wood in our homes. It's like the amount of mold and mildew, and I'm not saying that you have mold if it looks like
1: Thank
2: it. I'm just saying it is mildewy.
1: Thank you.
2: There's a lot that people are going to have to work on come the winter time because it has been so rainy. Like
1: cha-cha-cha. As it is.
2: And where it used to be often seen as the same as South Florida, I know people in South Florida that are getting no rain every time that we are just getting pounded with it.
1: I love it because at night we need it. It is so hot. I still don't have AC in my car. Don't ask. It's a lot. It's getting fixed on Sunday. You know what I learned about imports?
2: They're imported?
1: No. So the numbers don't always translate. So you need a compressor and you put in 1993 Prado and blah, blah, blah, and it gives you one thing. It's not that thing. You have to go by the frame number.
2: You need
1: a
2: translation chart?
1: So I just had a frame. I had to use the frame number of the vehicle to get the right compressor. I'm on my second one, so it gets fixed. Somewhere.
2: Can you return the
1: order
2: other ones?
1: It. Yeah. I just had to order it.
2: Like through T-Mail? Where are you sending this back? Where are you buying
1: the original one I got at O'Reilly's. This one I got from Tokyo. Toyota.
2: So you send it back to Tokyo?
1: This one I just got was the right one.
2: You don't know if it is the right one.
1: I'm going to put it in. Yeah,
2: right.
1: I'm not putting it in.
2: Will you be able to send it back?
1: My friend Sarah Edwards is putting. Yeah.
2: How much is this thing?
1: It was $379.
2: How much will it cost you to send it back to Tokyo? Free?
1: Yeah. I mean, returns are free. It's what it said. I paid for the shipping to come over.
2: I mean, even Amazon is changing that on certain occasions.
1: I know, right?
2: I'm shocked that that is the case, especially since it's international.
1: I'm just
2: Fingers
1: telling
2: crossed.
1: You what it
2: Hopefully
1: says.
2: It works,
1: Toyota
2: number
1: parts.
2: One.
1: I've ordered some parts from the Bullware, and things got here. I had to order a window regulator because it's kind of getting... I have a 1993 Prado, so it kind of is like jumpy when you roll it down. And you. So I was like, I don't want to worry about that. So I bought a window regulator, and it came from them. And it was the right part.
2: Same person install that?
1: Yeah, it'll be the same. Sarah Edwards from Timber and Torque is who's been working on it. First of all, she loves the car, and you can tell. And she's a tiny little thing. She's not as big as this table right here, and she just crawls up in that engine and does what needs.
2: Good for
1: if
2: her.
1: If you need her, she has a trailer, too. She'll transport.
2: Well, somebody can drive a trailer.
1: Yeah, it's nice.
2: It's important.
1: So we want to go to Jason. We're going to shift to Jason Taylor's topic, which is Corey Feldman.
2: And
1: if you're under the age of 50, you probably won't know
2: him. And I'm still not sure that I have the direct story of how this came about.
1: Let's talk about Corey.
2: Like, were you watching a movie and all of a sudden, oh, there's Corey Feldman?
3: That's a good question, actually. You know, it might have been, actually. It might have been Goonies.
1: That's me and Matthew Reese, who I love. He was in The Americans with Kerry Russell.
2: Never
1: And
2: saw
1: I think
2: that
1: he
2: either.
1: Should play Charlie Adelson in the movie. And he's on.
2: In the
1: on,
2: movie, what?
1: In the movie that's coming out about the Adelsons.
2: Oh, okay.
1: Eventually, it's
2: you
1: coming
2: missed
1: out.
2: That. You missed that.
1: I can't talk too much about it. Let's put it that way. I'm under an NDA.
2: Ah.
1: Mm-hmm. So, what was I going to say? Oh, Corey Feldman. So, Matthew Reese is my guy. He's Welsh. And he's an amazing actor. Amazing. But you have to watch The Americans if you want a series. Oh, so good.
2: I like Kerry Russell, though.
1: They're Russians that were planted here. as Americans, mm-hmm. they were forced to get married, and then it's like in the 70s or early 80s is where it's planned. So Corey Scott Feldman was born in 71.
3: Yeah, he's an old dude now.
1: He was in the Gremlins, the Goonies, Friday the 13th, Stand By Me, which is what I remember. Stand By Me is one of my favorite movies of all time.
2: That's where he started out with the rest
1: of them. The Lost Boys.
2: Yep, the Lost Boys. It was that whole
1: thing. So tell us, Jason Taylor, our producer extraordinary, what's going on with Corey?
2: Then we heard about
1: that
2: him.
1: That he brought up we that he has no lips.
2: We heard about him during that whole Michael Jackson
1: thing. He had lips. Wait a minute. Friday the 13th, there's a picture of him. He looks, oh no, they put lips on him.
2: I mean, they should have.
1: They gave him some lipstick.
3: I guess I just don't know if he's for real. Like, is what
1: he's real.
3: Well, no, I mean, if you watch his videos of his performances, he toured with Limp Bizkit all last year.
1: Oh my God.
3: And y'all, it wasn't just that it was bad. It was like people were putting this on social media, videos like saying, I can't believe I'm at this show witnessing what I'm witnessing right now.
2: Do you think people encourage him to do...
1: You can't believe what you're witnessing.
2: ...or be part of that because of who he was?
3: Possibly.
2: And so instead of him being good, just this thing.
3: I've often heard that famous people, they will tend to surround themselves with people that do nothing but enable them.
1: Yes.
3: And give them that affirmation.
1: Well, look at Diddy.
2: Elvis.
3: Sure.
1: That's all they did. Elvis, that last Elvis. It's just the saddest, because we lived through it.
2: It's
1: just so sad.
2: It's the same thing when you watch that, and it is sad. It's enablers.
1: I worry about
2: and I always think that you should use
1: Ariana Grande.
2: You should pick your realtor like you pick your friends, and I mean that from the perspective that you should have people that are telling you the truth. Like, that's who I feel like should be around you.
1: And
2: not telling you all the stuff that you want to hear, but I think those people are just going to be around no matter what.
1: I think me being, don't come at me, bro, I am an introvert. Me being an introvert helps that situation because you're so much more selective about who your friends are and who your circle is than if you were an uber extrovert. And you want to just be around everybody.
2: Well, I'm an introvert in that way then.
1: Yeah, because we're not. You're an introvert in a lot of ways. You're on that. I think you're more an X. Like, you're on the cusp of both. And it's just fascinating. He's an introvert.
2: Yeah, I mean,
1: Jason's an introvert.
2: In certain ways, I am. And in certain ways, I'm absolutely not.
1: But I think you're
2: very selective about who you let in.
1: I am,
2: but I'm also very comfortable being in environments and around people. I just don't. If I had to choose, though, I would keep it small and intimate.
1: Somebody said, someone from the church invited me. I said, don't make me go. That's what I said. They were like, nobody really need to go. It's important that you go. I was like, don't make me go. I'll go. But you know what I noticed? And it was a real, it was actually on X. And I posted it. It was like, I just leave without saying goodbye. Like, I will just back out of a room.
2: I do that too, though.
1: You did it to me.
2: That's very different. I've probably done it to everybody. you're not that
1: but
2: special.
1: But I will back out of a room and just leave. And they're like, we didn't see you. And I said, oh, I'm so sorry.
2: See, you do it nicely. I just...
1: No, I left. And then I tell them, you only have to mention it if someone says something to you.
2: I would look around to see if I see you to tell you, but if you're not there, then you're out. I'm just going.
1: Usually it's a networking thing, and I just kind of leave. I'll go to the Jim Moran, which they do lovely, lovely networking events for people who do their small business courses. Yeah, I just go.
2: But at some point
1: Grover Creative, you left? Yeah.
2: You get tired of having the same talk about leaving. At least I do. It's like, and then I'm like, I'll see you some other time. Like, what? Why do we have to do all of this? It's the pomp and circumstances
1: around it that I don't really understand. Like, this girl, she's so lovely. Don't make me go. Nobody, you have to go. Oh, okay.
2: That's fair.
1: But I really have to, you know, on YouTube now, because I have YouTube, Patty's Playhouse, same as today. You have to hype. You can hype other stuff. People have to hype me up to say it's time to go. Because I'm like, is it? Can I have like 20 more minutes in my car? Luckily, my car's hot right now, so I can't.
2: So I'm one that doesn't necessarily always esteem to go, but I'm always fine once I do.
1: So back to Corey. Corey says his greatest influence was his idol, Michael Jackson.
2: That's
1: said
2: where
1: he studied his dance
2: last.
1: Moves and fashion
2: Is
1: and copied
2: doing
1: him
2: that
1: effortlessly.
2: While on stage?
3: He wears the Michael Jackson costume and he does the exact dance moves.
2: He is a freak.
3: So it's very
2: Corey
3: freaky,
2: Feldman
3: y'all.
2: He is a freak.
3: It's very freaky. Like,
1: he was
2: weird.
1: Granted emancipation from his parents at 15. He stated that he was worth $1 million by age 15, and by the time judge ordered the bank records to be supplied because his family stole his money, only 40,000 remained.
2: Well, that was at 15. Hopefully he made some after that.
1: Yeah, Feldman claimed that he received a small puncture wound, admitted himself to the hospital. It was later reported the police said he had no lacerations. Why is that in there?
3: That's another thing.
2: He tried to kill himself.
3: He's constantly going to the hospital for weird things.
2: There are people that do that.
3: I'm telling you, there's.
1: I didn't get to ask you about. What do you think about Eric Llewellyn being the new voice?
3: Oh, it's great.
1: FSU.
3: Great.
1: I thought so too. Yeah. I thought it was a good move.
2: Good job.
1: It's still
2: Eric.
1: Local. Yeah, it was very. I thought it was very exciting. Thanks for watching. Thanks for listening. Call us 850-656-0009. It's House Talk with a happy ending
2: every time.

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1: With breaking news, I'm Bob Agnew, townhall.com. In Washington, a shooting involving multiple suspects down, five people shot, has prompted a lockdown at Virginia State University. County police say the five victims were transported to hospitals, one initially listed as having life-threatening injuries. Luigi Mangione has pleaded guilty to federal charges.
2: We saw online that UnitedHealthcare was holding its annual investor conference in New York City. He said he posed as an investor, emailed the company, and asked for information about where that conference was being held. He also admitted to printing part of a gun using a 3D printer. He admitted to stalking and killing Thompson.
1: That's correspondent Michael Sizek. President Trump is pushing a tax change. It appears to have overwhelming public support and could put more investment dollars right back into the U.S. economy.
3: A McLaughlin poll finds that voters support indexing capital gains taxes for inflation by nearly a 4-to-1 margin, 62% to 16%. Supporters say the change would prevent taxpayers from being taxed on gains caused only by inflation, while freeing up hundreds of billions of dollars in locked-up capital for new investments. The poll also shows strong support for expanding the capital gains exemption for homeowners, a move advocates say would encourage seniors to sell their homes and increase housing inventory for younger families. Bernie Bennett reporting.
1: It was a losing session to end the week on Wall Street Friday. The Dow was up by 107 points by the closing bell. The S&P 500 down by 13. One high-profile Democrat governor just had a rough visit into key early voting states.
4: California Governor Gavin Newsom's recent trip to Michigan was marked by low turnout and snubs from local Democrats. Newsom did not coordinate with key figures in the state and canceled a planned fundraiser. One event drew only a small crowd and was quickly mocked online. The weak reception is raising new questions about Newsom's strength as a political 2028 presidential candidate. Willie Nelson, Washington.
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1: New York City Mayor Zohran Mamdani is backing a measure that critics say could hit consumers right in the wallet.
7: Mayor Mamdani supports the so-called Delivery Protection Act, which would force Amazon to directly hire delivery drivers and warehouse workers now employed through independent contractors. Opponents say the move would wipe out small delivery businesses, boost Amazon's labor cost, and drive up prices. One study estimates the average household could pay hundreds more each year, while unions stand to gain. Critics call it another socialist policy, making life less affordable for New Yorkers. Ken Lorman reporting.
1: President Trump's administration on Friday asked the U.S. Supreme Court to allow the White House to continue construction on its $400 million ballroom project, even as it appeals a lower court's order to halt the work. Chief Justice John Roberts set a deadline for Tuesday for a response from the president's critics. Breaking news at townhall.com. Senator Tom Cotton says he's surprised that Michigan Democrat Senate candidate Abdullah Syed embracing the Democrat socialist message has attracted enough support to emerge as a serious contender for elected office.
8: If you look at his deep hostility and antipathy towards Israel and Jews, if you consider his support for abolishing ICE, opening the borders, I can go on and on.
1: Arkansas Republican Senator Tom Cotton interviewed this week by the Salem Radio Network. Pennsylvania's Democrat Senator John Fetterman with an interesting announcement this week. He said he will not campaign against Republican colleague Dave McCormick if McCormick chooses to run for re-election in 2030. Fetterman called McCormick a great guy and a friend. The two senators have worked together on several pieces of legislation while on Capitol Hill. You'll find more on these stories.
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14: by... Good morning, Tallahassee. Good morning, Chamber. Good morning, everybody watching. Good morning, everybody listening. We are live at the Tallahassee Chamber of Commerce Annual Conference over at Amelia Island at beautiful Ritz-Carlton as folks are walking in and about, going to their sessions, coming through, and we're going to stop a few of them and have them on our couch this morning. Joining us first today, we've got my good friend Don Yeager, the president of Greatness Incorporated. How you doing, my friend?
15: I'm doing great, Greg. How are you?
14: I'm doing wonderful. How this is a great event. That to come and to, as the kind of the big theme has been, what's wonderful about that is that I can capture you under a roof, FSU president. I can capture him as he walks by, that everybody is here and very accessible.
15: Yes, I love that. I think that's, it's incredible, too. It's 600 people of, and, you know, all walks of life in Tallahassee, just all trying to make the city better. Very cool.
14: Well, you've spent decades studying the highest performers in sports and business. Now, what trait do the truly great ones consistently have that kind of that we may underestimate?
15: So the number one trait, I interviewed 2,500 of the greatest athletes of all time over the course of my career, asked them all a single question. If you could name a trait, if you could name a habit that you leaned into every day, that you believe made you better than your competitors, what would that trait be? And the number one answer was that at some stage in their life, the truly great learn to hate losing more than they love winning. And what the great ones expect to be successful. Uh-huh. Most of the rest of us lose our minds when we win, right? We just think it's cool. The great ones, it is what they came for.
14: And you can kind of see that in a strategy like that football teams will get so far ahead, they start playing not to lose.
15: Exactly.
14: And the other team's still playing to win. Yes. And they come through.
15: Exactly.
14: And that's kind of a great strategy in life. Don't play to not lose.
15: Right.
14: But play to win.
15: Right.
14: So is greatness primarily, is that all about talent? Is that something that can be taught and developed?
15: It's taught and developed. And it's really about three disciplines. It's about mental, emotional, and spiritual disciplines. Like, are you making yourself more disciplined than the people you're competing against? If you're doing that, you're giving yourself space to be your best. And your best, if channeled properly, can generally be quite impressive. You can generally find yourself in the champion circle if you are willing to put your best on the field every time.
14: So that talent may be there, but if that talent is raw and not molded, it could be a waste.
15: Right.
14: But if you just have that clay just laying around and you have that proper person to mold it and the work that you want to put in,
15: right?
14: Greatness.
15: Yeah, mental, spiritual, emotional disciplines. And that was always really important to me when I got to know these great winners was that I used to think it was about, you know, do you have the right height and the weight? Is it a skill thing? And to a person, none of them believe that. They believe that the best opportunity is just to channel disciplines that other people won't channel.
16: So with the 2,500 folks that you've interviewed, that, I mean, extraordinary athletes, Hall of Famers, just the cream of the crop. Now, they've changed the way that you think about leadership.
15: Completely.
16: Because who is somebody that has done that for you?
15: Well,
16: two-parter.
15: Well, I mean, I would tell you, it's some of them are business leaders. I just finished writing a book with Ed Bastian, the CEO of Delta, right? It's going to come out next year. It was a fantastic lesson in leadership in tough times, right? Because he's been through some tough times. Obviously, think about COVID, right?
16: That's the first thing that popped into my head.
15: You got an airline that on February 14th of 2020 distributes $1.4 billion to its employees in profit share. And 30 days later, it loses 95% of their customers, right? You know, how do you hold that together and not lay off a single employee? He did all of it. It's a pretty impressive leadership lesson. But in greatness, I mean, what he taught me was that he didn't look at, most of us will get down on ourselves when something like that comes your way. The great ones see opportunity in that. What can I do that I wouldn't do if we didn't have this set of circumstances?
16: Now, when you study great teams, obviously not my Padres, what separates organizations?
15: Padres just gave it to the Brewers.
16: Swept the Brewers and beat Cleveland last night. So
15: we're doing good.
16: I don't think they're one of your books yet.
15: No. But I'm a Brewers fan, so it was disappointing for me.
16: Oh, well, that last game was fantastic.
15: Yeah, thank you. I'm glad.
16: What separates organizations with a generally great culture that some teams and businesses simply say that we've got it and come here? And the Yankees pop into mind, that their culture is, when you go to the Yankees, you're expecting that. When you, even with the Brewers, that you're expecting that culture. But with companies, that can be sometimes kind of hard to find, that they need to define that culture.
15: Well, one thing we say all the time is that your culture in an organization, in a company, changes every time you hire somebody or fire somebody. Your culture changes based upon who you insert into that culture, right? You may have an overriding sense of philosophy. You may have a set of standards that you believe you're going to live to. But at the end of the day, your culture changes. If you make a series of bad hires, one after another, you can have a standard. You can put it on the wall. But if nobody lives to it, then it's not really your culture. Your culture, the way we define it, it's the attitudes and jobs that you are willing to abide. It's the things you'll allow people to do. If you say we start every meeting on time because that's a good sign of respect, but everybody on the team knows that if you show up at 6 minutes late, you're not going to miss anything, then the truth is you're not really starting on time because you respect people. You're starting 6 minutes late. It's what you do. It's not what you say. And so often what you do changes based upon the people you insert. So being careful about that. It's the number one way to completely destroy your culture is to either let the wrong people go or insert people that are going to be selfishly twisting the way that you have it built today.
16: One of the great cultures in sports, we had Michael Alford on the show a couple weeks ago, and Mike and I were talking about, obviously, the Savannah Bananas coming into town and just what a great success that was.
15: You know, I wrote the book with Jesse Cole.
16: Right, and I was going to bring that in, that you've got to spend a lot of time. You threw out the first banana, which I thought was hilarious.
15: Not one of the highlights of my athletic career.
16: I disagree. I thought it was fantastic. We were all just laughing so much when they told you that you're not throwing out the first pitch, you're throwing out the first banana. Oh, and by the way, we're blindfolding you
15: in front
16: of a sold out Doak Sheridan Campbell Stadium
15: of a whole bunch of people that I knew. I got so many videotape text messages with recordings of how embarrassing I looked crawling around on my hands and knees. It was as I said, not a highlight moment.
16: But the highlight also is getting to know the man in the yellow suit, to the culture that he's created, this business model that didn't exist before he came into the baseball world, with the team starting off as a regular baseball team,
15: right,
16: and the transformed to what it has become now, to this massive entertainment. ESPN wants, everybody wants a piece of him now. out of something he's created. And I think that's a great example for somebody. It's like, I've got an idea. It's not the same as everybody else, but with a lot of hard work as they've done, they're the top of the hill now.
15: His first game as the owner of the Bananas, they had 55 fans. 55. Right, think about it. They were 75,000 at Doak Campbell. When he named the team the Savannah Bananas, the city booed him. Like, they were like, "Are you kidding me? You're a joke." Now, I mean, they make more on merch than just about any other business in Savannah. Right? It's a fantastic. But the culture is not about baseball.
16: Mm-hmm.
15: The culture is about, we want everything we do to be entertaining. And we want to be creative in everything we do. So they literally, they have a morning meeting every morning, and it starts with, give me 10 ideas. Give me an idea that is just so off the wall, nobody will ever do it. And from that crazy idea, they come up with the things that we all watch and now are paying crazy money to see.
16: No, I love it. I love it. I thank you for taking some time to come in and sit with us this morning. I greatly appreciate it, my friend.
15: Greg, I appreciate you too, brother. And thank you for coming to this event and getting a chance to listen to folks and to chronicle some of what's happening in Tallahassee.
16: Thank you. Thank you. Thank you. Yeah, we Michael Dalby, I see him heading over there. We're going to have him on next. So you're listening to The Greg Tisch Show right here on Real Talk 93.3, live from the Tallahassee Chamber of Commerce Conference over to Amelia Island. We will continue with the president and CEO. He's looking very nervous over there. We'll be right back.
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14: We are having a great time. We're with our live show this morning. I hope everybody's having a wonderful Saturday over in Tallahassee. We are live from Amelia Island at the Ritz-Carlton at the site of the Tallahassee Chamber of Commerce annual conference. And the amount of people that are here are just fantastic. Almost everybody flowing right in front of us. And we're getting to capture some and throw them right on our chair and our sofa right over here. And we have Michael Dalby, the president and CEO of the Tallahassee Greater Chamber of Commerce. Good morning, my friend.
4: Good morning. Great to be here.
14: How's it going?
4: Really well. So far, so good. Yeah.
14: Good, because you're about almost a year into your time here with us with the Tallahassee Chamber of Commerce. What have you learned about our community, about Tallahassee in this first year that you may not have known you took the job?
4: No, you know, Tallahassee's a tremendous community. I mean, it's a great place to be very comfortable with. It's easy to get comfortable with Tallahassee. Beautiful environment. And just, you know, when you're a capital city, there's a lot of energy there that comes with all of that. We've got great universities. We've got great talent in our community. We've got a great business community. And obviously that's what the Chamber's focused in on, is the business community. And we are seeing it today, just showing up in droves and just seeing the excitement about everything that's going on in Tallahassee.
14: So last year, kind of behind the scenes, kind of taking a look at everything. This year, definitely in front of the scenes. Is this everything? I know with the changes that have gone on within the chamber, what's it like now being in front of the curtain?
4: Right. You know, like last year, I was a spectator to this.
14: Yes,
4: you know,
14: yeah.
4: I came here and got introduced, but I didn't have to worry about all the work. This time I see everything that makes it happen, all the behind the scenes and everything that has to come together. You're literally planning next year's event a year before it happens. And then all the pieces that we bring together to have a great conference. We want it to be both an opportunity to connect, opportunity to get educated on different topics, and just time when you're away from your business and you're able to kind of focus in on just what's going on, make connections, make those just fortunate, you know, connecting in the hallway kind of things that really make this conference valuable to our members.
14: That's been kind of a common theme with our guests, is that when we had Commissioner Welch on earlier, that he's like, yeah, you might, if you want to sit down and talk with me, it might be 2 weeks when I have an opening in Tallahassee, but here we're walking to a breakout session.
4: Exactly.
14: And we can have that conversation. And with Commissioner Welch, with everybody else, with the business leaders, that is a great time. Oh, hey, I wanted to meet up with you. Hey, we got time right now.
4: Exactly. And when you've got 550 business people that are here, you know, it's a tremendous audience. We have over 1,100 members of the chamber. And so this is an opportunity for people to get those chances to have those kind of conversations and to really maybe dig deeper into some of these topics that are important in the community.
14: And with the hundreds of other events that the chamber throws on each year back in town, that it's constantly something going on, that there's just
4: absolutely
14: the chamber provides great networking opportunities.
4: You bet. It's something for everyone. I mean, you've got members from the smallest businesses all up to our largest businesses. So yeah, opportunities for along the entire year that you're going to get able to get that kind of event education and connections.
14: Well, you've said that Tallahassee has the right ingredients, but isn't
16: but isn't yet working from that shared recipe for success. What's kind of missing on our cooking table for the finding that shared recipe for success with everybody?
4: You know, I don't know that it's so much as missing as it is just giving more opportunities for collaboration, more opportunities to use the power of convening, just bring people to the table to have these kind of conversations. You know, sometimes it's a topic that gets bandied about that everybody just goes, oh, it's just the way it is, you know, kind of a thing. We can't do anything about it. But when we bring the right people around the table, you can have the epiphanies that show up where you kind of go, well, wait a minute, what if we approached it in this way? Or what if we got these two partners together who maybe aren't that that close to get them to work on this topic and tell us not necessarily how we're going to we're going to solve the problem like that, but how to show the pathway towards problems and opportunities. It's really more realizing opportunities than it is major issues, major problems. It's more just, look, there's even greater possibilities, particularly economic opportunity that's here in our community. We just work together.
16: Well, where do you see, let's fast forward 5 years from now.
4: Sure.
16: Where do you see that we would be able to point out to one thing, and we can say, or you can say as an organization, see that? We did that.
4: Right. You know, I think that one of the big ones is the innovation economy. We have a tremendous potential in all the talent that's coming out of FAMU, FSU, Tallahassee State College, other entities that are here in Tallahassee, just to be able to put that together and channel it in a way so that we see that innovation translating into a marketplace and translating to jobs and opportunities here in Tallahassee. I think that's the key that we're going to see. That's one of the things we're going to work on. I think whether you're talking about FSU Health and the potential between the FSU and TMH and partnership there, there's just things that are going to be slowly but surely kind of marching forward. And we need to make sure that we're providing a supportive tissue to that whole effort, you know, to make sure the connections get made, everything keeps moving forward between government, between the community, between business, so that we are able to have that great economy to give us all the things that we just kind of take for granted in our community that need to be funded through the private sector.
16: With the tens of thousands of college students that come here with FAM, with FSU, with Tallahassee State College, that I know with President Murdaugh, when we had him on yesterday, that 60% of his students are not from the area.
4: Correct.
16: That, I mean, tens of thousands of students that go to either the three great universities and colleges that we have in town, they may not stay here. How do we keep the talent here?
4: Yeah, you know, there was a program the Chamber ran a few years back called Tally Job Hop, which, you know, the idea to take a few of the students from different colleges and say, hey, get to know Tallahassee a little bit more. You know, we'd get the comments, I've never been north of I-10. You know,
16: right. Yeah,
4: you know,
16: they have that bubble and they don't explore.
4: Right, and I understand that. That's what happens in college. But at the same time, show them that there is a greater Tallahassee. There is more to Tallahassee than just, you know, downtown. I mean, it's the idea that there's businesses here. There's great places to live. There's a beautiful topography here. I mean, it's a great environment. We want to make sure that we take care of that as well. I mean, all of those parts are things that I think if you can show the students the opportunity that's in your community and make those connections happen, it's internships, it's other things that we'll work with the universities on just to give those students an opportunity to better know Tallahassee and make it one of those choices that may not be their top choice if they leave off and go someplace else, but they may keep it in mind and go, I want to come back there at some point in time.
16: And that's the thing also with the Chamber, that having access to Tallahassee, having to where the younger folk, the younger professionals can get involved with the challenge. I mean, we'd love to see tons of young folks here. We have a lot of young folks here, but I would love to see like an access type thing with this many folks, because they are, you know, I believe the children are the future, not to call them children, but I believe the young professional, they are our future. And then but that's one thing with the Chamber also, to constantly bring in the next gen.
4: Right. No, and you see it. You see it as you walk these halls. You realize that our average age here is south of 40 years old. I mean, there's a lot of 20 and 30-year-old business people, professionals here that are now coming and seeing the Chamber in a different light and seeing the Chamber in a way that says, hey, they are our leadership that is upcoming. What can we do to nurture them, support them, and help them? Programs like Access, which is a great program, Leadership Tallahassee, all those things help people to better understand the role of business within the community and the role we need to play if we want to have that strong economy.
16: And Leadership Tallahassee is something that we haven't really hit a lot on, other than me and a guest yesterday, that we felt shame for not being involved in that program yet. And I said, I've been to plenty of LT meetings,
4: sure.
16: But that is a wonderful program, especially for somebody as yourself, new to the community, maybe new in business, to get and make not only great, strong business connections, but great friendships.
4: Right, exactly.
16: There's pride in those classes.
4: You're right. I mean, it's this opportunity to not just network or just see somebody, but it's actually being able to really get to know what their business is or know what their not-for-profit stands for, and to see how that person can get involved with them, and then vice versa. Sometimes there's going to be a time when you have a challenge or issue, and you know there's somebody you can turn to that can help connect you to somebody that's going to help. I mean, I think these programs, Leadership Tallahassee, Opportunity Tallahassee, is a one-day version of Leadership Tallahassee.
16: Yes.
4: It'll be coming up here pretty soon.
16: I will be there at the end.
4: Very good. Yes. Excellent. Yeah. And so these are these opportunities for people to better understand their community and better see how they can get engaged and involved.
16: After hearing everything that we've heard so far at this year's conference, what do you believe should be Tallahassee's top economic priority coming out and off of Amelia Island?
4: Yeah, I mean, I'm going to go back to connecting innovation and taking it from idea into the marketplace. And I think that there are an infinite number of possibilities here, whether it's in healthcare, whether it's in materials science, things like the Center for Advanced Power Studies. I mean, all those different elements with our education side and translating that into the new businesses that are going to start. And coming up with an economy that is tailor-made to Tallahassee. It may not look like economies in other areas, but we can create a Tallahassee-specific, vibrant economy. That's the real thing that we're trying to bring together and try to see how we can make that better happen here.
16: Love it. Absolutely love it. And I thank you so much, my friend, for coming in and sitting with us. We'll make this an annual or back in Tallahassee, much more than annual over there.
4: No problem.
16: So it's great. Michael Dalby, everybody. He is the president and CEO of the Greater Tallahassee Chamber of Commerce. We'll continue live the Greg Tisch Show here at the Tallahassee Chamber of Commerce conference right after this.
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6: This is meteorologist Paul Trombley with your Real Talk 93.3 weather update. A heat advisory begins at 11 a.m. today and remains in effect until 7 p.m. tonight. Partly cloudy skies today with a chance of thunderstorms. High temperatures reach up to 97. Westerly winds around 5 miles per hour. Partly cloudy tonight. Slight chance for storms, 77. 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
1: Capital Health Plan in just a little bit. We can't thank them enough for their sponsorship, for bringing John and myself over from Tallahassee to the Greater Tallahassee Chamber of Commerce Conference. We enjoy this every year. We enjoy getting to have great, fantastic guests with us sitting on the couch. And our next guest, no exception, amazing, talented, wonderful guest, Katie Watkins. She is an ISA.
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1: Certified arborist. That's with Miller's correct. Tree Service. Good morning, my friend. How are
2: Good
1: you?
2: Good morning. Yeah, I'm well. Thanks for having me this morning.
1: So what is the importance of you in helping represent a great, wonderful, small local business of being here at the Chamber of Commerce annual conference?
2: I'm so happy to be here. This is one of the most enjoyable weekends a business person can have with fellow business people. And being in this room, in this location, it's just an opportunity that you can't get in Tallahassee, right? You can do a lot of networking in Tallahassee, but here everybody comes with the same mindset. We're all here for common goal. Jay Revel said it's the Super Bowl of networking, and I think he nailed that. It shows that you're present. You want to be in the community. You're putting forth. It's not about selling tree work being here. It's about building trust and relationships and being present in the house where it's happening. So we're happy to be here.
1: With Commissioner Welch, I would just talked with others that it's can be difficult to get an appointment. Like, all right, I need you to come out and take a look at some trees I have. Oh, yeah, or I have questions about those. And that's it could be a question that you could answer in 2 seconds.
2: Sure.
1: But I'm walking to you to a breakout session. Hey, by the way, what do you think of this? And just show the photo. Oh, that's this and this. And I'll be right there. Like you said, the network opportunities are everywhere.
2: Yeah, we talked about pine beetles with Tammy earlier yesterday afternoon, and we're not even around a pine tree right now. But
1: thank goodness.
2: Right. I know you have pine tree PTSD, don't you?
1: Pine trees don't like me.
2: You're not the only person in Tallahassee that has pine tree PTSD. It's a thing.
1: Well, I mean, we're known for trees, but like, let's go into your expertise. So what's like homeowners, like what's our biggest mistake that we routinely make when we take care of the trees? Is it just we don't know what to cut? I mean, we don't know anything. We just either cut the whole tree down or we kind of kill the tree by doing too much to it.
2: That's right. I think the biggest mistake that homeowners make is waiting. Mm-hmm. Preventative care is key. Just like you take your car to the shop, preventative. You check your health, preventative. The biggest mistake homeowners are making are waiting until it's too late or waiting until they have a problem. Arborists in Tallahassee, especially at Miller's Tree Service, we give free tree evaluations, and I highly recommend it. What does it hurt to walk around your yard with an expert and have them kind of do an assessment and tell you what you're working with? Doesn't hurt at all.
1: Because a lot of us will just look at that tree. Man, that's going to be bad during a storm, knowing that storm is coming this afternoon.
2: That's right. Knowing that hurricane season runs June 1st to November 30th every year. So we have plenty of opportunity to talk about what's going on in our yard.
1: Well, and that's the one thing, like with hurricanes, I luckily got to see one in the middle of my living room in my neighbor's tree. But that, I think that a lot of people don't understand, you know, like you need to go have those conversations with your neighbors about their trees.
2: That
1: my best friend, he and his wife had been displaced from their home for almost 7 months because a neighbor's tree wrapped in vines came down a water.

0: broke straight through their living room.
1: Right.
0: And that they didn't have that conversation with the neighbor that you need to go over there and say, hi, I believe that this tree could be damaging to my home.
1: That's right. Silence is the killer, right? Have a conversation with your neighbor. Things that you can look out for as homeowners, and even your neighbor's tree, trees that are around, maybe not on your property, but it's right there. There's lots of things that homeowners can be looking for. Dead limbs, decay, which you may not recognize decay, but if you see a mushroom or any type of fruiting body growing out of your tree, that fruiting body only grows out of decayed wood.
2: Really?
1: Shocked, I know.
2: I didn't know that.
1: So you know that can be a situation that you need to at least talk with your neighbor about. That doesn't mean the tree is done. That doesn't mean it has to come down, but let's just have that conversation and we can give homeowners things to look for.
0: With Tallahassee being your lifelong home, you know, how important, I mean, with you being the arborist, how important is our canopy, you know, and making sure, I mean, it's got to be, we've got to take that tree down. But it's been here, you know.
1: That's
0: but
1: right.
0: How important is?
1: So Tallahassee is my hometown. Born and raised, never left. All my people are here, my friends, my family. Why would I leave? But what makes Tallahassee feel like home is our trees, right? Trees are assets to our yards. Who doesn't get a little heart flutter when you drive down Live Oak Plantation Road or a canopy road in general? You're looking up and I think we take it for granted, but it's beautiful. And people come to Tallahassee to drive these roads. So protecting our tree canopy for our next generation, for children playing in the yard, for tree swings, for birthday parties, for shade, all of that is part of what makes Tallahassee beautiful is our trees. And I think we owe it to the next generation to protect the trees that we have now. And that's how you do it.
0: Well, one of the mistakes, and as I mentioned earlier, it's like we don't know what to do with the trees that we may have a water oak, a live oak, that's there and a branch might be protruding or getting close to protrude over our roof. And my thought is, well, the whole tree's got to go.
1: Yeah, not necessarily. Same thing, preventative. Mm-hmm. And having an expert come out there and take a look. Sometimes it's weight reduction. Those limbs get really heavy and it's kind of the fishing pole effect, right? But you don't notice that. But having the expert eye can tell you things. They do not all have to come down. And I think that's kind of changing the mindset of Tallahassee. We've been hit so hard for years that people see a tree in the realm of their home and they're like, done. And that doesn't have to be the case.
0: Yeah. And well, let me ask you about this because of vines, because that I've had many pine trees that have been covered with just the traveling vines. I don't even know what kind of vines they are. I'm sure you could take one look and say, but I've gone through because I had one that with the war on pine trees or the pine tree wars that's come down on my storage unit and destroyed my childhood stuff because of the vines. But now I'm going down just lopping them all off. My friends, they got displaced because of vines. With the resurrection ferns.
1: They can suffocate the cutting a vine covered tree is no good. Several reasons we just talked about, but just cutting them so it stops the growth, good thing.
0: When you get back into town, what is something that you may have already had the experience of sitting down and listening to, or somebody you may have already talked to? What do you think you're going to take the most out of with learning or meeting somebody? What's going to stick with you as you go back to town and spread the news of the conference this year?
1: Yeah, I think if you're in business in Tallahassee, you need to be here. It's not about selling your business. It's about when somebody may need you in the future, remember you. You made an impression on them. You're sharing, everybody's sharing what they know, their best attributes, and just the common goal of bettering Tallahassee. I love that. And I feel like everybody goes back to Tallahassee renewed in like the Tallahassee spirit. And that's one of my favorite parts. So that's what I take back is just a renewed feeling of let's all do this together, right? This is our hometown. We're all here to make it better. We're all here to better ourselves. Let's take it back and serve our community.
0: Thank you. Thank you. Thank you. Yeah. That's the one thing that this is a good, like, I'm so tired of everything. And then you come here and just rejuvenate it.
1: Yeah.
0: We're the resurrection ferns and this is our water.
1: That's right. That's true. I love that. I love that.
0: Well, I thank you so much for coming in.
1: Thanks for having me.
0: And I look forward to seeing you in the hallways as we continue with everything going on today. Right now, it's very quiet.
1: It is.
0: Everybody in. So we're going to let you go.
1: The breakout sessions are doing their thing.
0: Jump into a breakout session.
1: That's right.
0: So Katie Watkins, everybody.
1: Thanks for having me.
0: You are very, very welcome. Oh, real quick, how can they get in touch with you with Millers?
1: So ready for this? I am on
0: this
1: Instagram.
0: This is a really difficult. Okay.
1: Katie the Tree Lady. Brilliant.
0: Easy.
1: Yes.

0: fantastic day. We are live at the Tallahassee Chamber of Commerce annual meeting. We will continue our conversations right after this short break. Good morning, everybody.
1: Where's our camera?

0: When was the last time you randomly did something nice for someone that means a lot to you? Now, I say this every day at the end of my show, for everybody to be a better person today than you were yesterday. Well, one way to do that is to drop in a penthouse and get a gift for someone who deserves it. It'll brighten their day, their week, maybe even their year. You don't have to wait for a holiday or special occasion, so don't wait to go check out a true local gem serving Tallahassee since 1988. Now sing along with me, and I'll see you at Pentalpa.
1: Honey, what are these mushrooms in our yard? Portobello?
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Everybody, welcome back. We are live at the Tallahassee Chamber of Commerce conference over in Amelia Island. Last night, I had a tremendous dinner and tremendous conversations. And I want to thank Brian Gibson, who comes in with me every Wednesday for Cyber and Tech Wednesday. But last night, we got to have a great conversation. Brian, the founder and CEO, I2X

0: Sure.
1: We want to thank Capital Health Plan for bringing us over to the Tallahassee Chamber Conference once again. We're about to have a delightful and very interesting and possibly musical interview next. But joining me now is our good friend that you can listen to, Brian Gibson, the founder and CEO of I2X Solutions, every Wednesday on my show for Cyber and Tech Wednesdays. And one of the great things about the conference, with you being a presenting vendor, presenting sponsor, is the people's ears that you can get. And that's been a very common theme this morning on who you can chat with, that you don't know which way the conversations are going to go. And that you have a great story about Tallahassee this morning, just from somebody that you would not have expected to have that conversation with.
0: Yeah, I mean, I think we talked about just what we can share here together, right, in this kind of open forum. And that extends beyond just to our Tallahassee native kind of residents and individuals. I know we had a great conversation with another individual we'll get to, but earlier I was out needing to get something from the car, and I'm speaking to the valet driver, and we're in the golf cart, you know, just kind of small talk, you know, talking the entire time. We get out, and he's like, "Oh, where's everybody from? You know, explain Tallahassee. We're taking over your hotel," that kind of stuff. And I was like, "So what do you do?" He's like, "Oh, I grew up in Jacksonville." And I told him I grew up in Jacksonville, a little bit further south. And I was like, "Well, I used to surf." And he's like, "Oh, I skateboard." I'm like, "Oh, cool. You know, there's this really cool skate park in Tallahassee." He goes, "Oh, man, you mean the one with the snake?" And I'm like, "Yeah." He's like, "I'm a skateboarder. My son's a skateboarder." And he goes, "We've been to that skate park." And he goes, "We drive down the coast. We love Natural Springs." And so they go to see Natural Springs. And I go, "Well, that's really cool." I said, "You know, they have competitions there, like it's a national draw, and it's like something that just came out of a community development thing." He's like, "We've actually been there and done competitions."
1: Oh, wow.
0: So that is a draw from a person from Amelia Island that's here at a conference, working that conference, where we're talking about doing things like building skate park, Tallahassee.
1: Right, and bringing people into Tallahassee, so, and he is who we're here for.
0: You got it. You had a good one, too, for last night, I know, from our server, too. But that's the kind of impact of just being here, being present.
1: Right.
0: Involved.
1: During dinner. And once again, thank y'all for taking us out to dinner last night. Wonderful, wonderful meal. I think our conversations were even better. And we're just sitting around just chatting about stuff. Beautiful ocean view. We don't even talk about the ocean at all. But the conversation that we had was so intriguing that our wonderful server, Olga, that she got in on it.
0: Yeah.
1: And as we were talking about AI and how AI can be used in business and or with security and a bunch of other stuff that we as lay people are just, "Oh, yeah, I got a computer." "Yeah, oh, you're running Windows 95. We need to talk." But with what you and Andrew and what everybody were talking about was fascinating to me, because it's stuff that, and we've mentioned on the show, it's stuff that we don't think about.
0: Yeah.
1: We just say, "Hey, we got this computer. It will take care of me."
0: Yeah. Yeah. And I think the server just, you know, eavesdropping heard it. But I think what was interesting is this is how pressing like AI is. Here's a server who I would agree with her assessment that she's probably not going to be as impacted by AI.
1: Right. She's using it to play games with her children.
0: Exactly. Yes. Right. But she knew it would impact her industry.
1: Mm-hmm.
0: So she's already done some deep thinking on this and understanding kind of what it means for her career, her position, her livelihood. Right. And not only has she done some deep thinking, but here are some strangers at a table, you know, that she's waiting on and serving. And she needs to, you know, as hospitality, want to build that relationship.
1: But well, she was a wonderful,
0: incredible.
1: All of our servers.
0: Yeah.
1: All absolutely. 30 of them were wonderful.
0: Great service. One person per utensil.
1: Yes.
0: Can you cut my steak?
1: He's not joking.
0: but you know, that just tells you that people think about it. People understand the impact.
1: Mm-hmm.
0: And so whether it's their daily lives, their big overarching business strategies, it's kind of consuming us all. And it's a topic that we have to talk about everywhere.
1: Well, the topic that she brought up, and it's something that we can chat about here, was whose jobs are AI-proof? Whose jobs are not going to be taken over? And I said, I literally can be taken over already.
0: Yeah, you volunteered
1: that
0: immediately.
1: John can
0: tribute or something.
1: Yeah. John can clone my voice, and I'm done. And then so, or as I can say it, I will live forever. But she's like, I think I'm in an AI-proof world. But then I said, well, everybody loves those little robot servers.
0: Exactly, yeah. Or Flippy. I don't know if you know the burgers. So it's just the servers.
1: Oh, yeah.
0: It's the cooks, too.
1: Yeah.
0: Right? So it's all of that. Yeah, yeah.
1: Well, what are you seeing with Tallahassee businesses actually doing with AI versus simply talking about it or using it to play games with their children?
0: Everything.
1: Yeah.
0: Everything. It's just kind of thrust on us as a society. It's like we all were given this
2: shiny object that appealed to everyone. And even the people it didn't appeal to, we were told it should appeal to you and you should be using it. So we see a mashup of all of that right now. I get calls every day, every week. What? How do I use this? What does it mean? Or the opposite. I've started using it. How do I use it better? Or the worst, I've started using it. I've lost. I've screwed some stuff up. I really need some help. We're seeing it all.
3: Or as our conversation last night, I don't know how to start using it.
2: Correct. Yeah. Where do I even get involved and start with my business and things of that nature? And so much of this, I think, gets down to, I think what, one of the things that the keynote speaker talked about earlier was we kind of run in to use the tool, but if we do so without a goal, without understanding our business, our domain, our context, we're kind of doomed to fail.
3: Well, what do you see is with the biggest tech mistakes that you see, like the vast majority of the businesses here are small and mid-sized businesses. But what are the biggest technology mistakes that you see the small and mid-sized businesses making today? And I think, again, this conversation was at dinner.
2: Yeah. I mean, the number one, I think, always is, and we touched on this before, is thinking you're too small, right? That you're not a target. Everyone's a target. Every single one is a target, not only in our businesses, but in our personal lives. So that's probably the number one thing is, and that kind of comes from a little bit of overconfidence, right? And maybe skills and abilities. The number two thing really is just not knowing what you don't know, not having a good expert or consultant, somebody who you can lean on, right? That's going to provide you that unfettered and up-to-date information, because what was technology 20 years ago, 15 right. years ago, 10 years ago, 5 years ago?
3: Well, if we were having this conversation 3 years ago on the couch, we would not be talking about AI like we are now.
2: Not the way we are. Right. Absolutely not. Yeah.
3: It would be brought up for, oh, yeah, I just got this new AI DJ on Spotify. How cool.
2: I think one of the biggest problems I always see, and this comes from my business process consulting background, is it's not typically the technology. Mm-hmm. It's a lack of understanding of what we're doing, why we're doing it, who we're doing it for. You know, the basic business things that are often approached after they've purchased the technology.
3: Oh, yeah. Yeah.
2: That's a hidden kind of fun one.
3: Well, we're building I2X around the idea that technology, well, it shouldn't be hard. Mm. What technology has actually become easier for businesses or more complicated for business? Like you said, they're buying the best and the brightest or the best that are out there, but we don't know how to use it. How are we oversimplifying or complicating our business lives?
2: I think there's some good examples on both ends of that spectrum. I've lived through the cloud migration. Mm-hmm. So I've seen where people had servers in closets, in big data centers, in their building, in the middle. That's all moved to the cloud now, right? So that transition was a huge transition. How people embraced that, what people did, was really driven largely by a technology push and a strategic push in those businesses. AI, I think, is kind of having the same impact, right? And so what we have to do is look at on this end of the spectrum now, say, if we follow that as a model, there's several other examples. If you go through kind of technological upheaval and change,
3: right.
2: Lost jobs and all these other kinds of things that happen, effectively, we just have to have focus and concentration. Otherwise, we become kind of listless and it drives a different direction. So I think there's some good models to follow in the past, but typically small businesses now can, because of some of that struggle, you can go online and you can get an email. You can buy a domain. Mm-hmm. You can get that domain hooked up to Microsoft or Google email. You can complete all of this for probably under $100 a year and in less than 5 minutes.
3: Wow.
2: Do that 10 years ago.
3: No.
2: Do that 20 years ago.
3: No.
2: That empowers very simple things like small business startup and formation. The barrier to entry is so low on the technology side now because of that cloud revolution that small businesses can take advantage of it. The second wave of that is Canva.com, Adobe.com, these other kinds of things. The third wave is AI.
3: Okay. Now, as we said, like 3 years ago, we wouldn't be
2: correct
3: talking about AI. 5 years ago, definitely wouldn't be talking about AI. But where do you see us in, what are we talking about in 5 years? Are we done talking AI because it's so integrated into our lives? Or what do we see ourselves when you sit down on this couch with me in 5 years? What are we talking about, especially with how Tallahassee business operates?
2: I think maybe this is a weird analogy. I love analogies. This is a weird analogy. Okay. Let's think about the 50s.
3: Okay.
2: Electric guitars.
3: Uh-huh.
2: It's going to change music. People hated it, right? They hated it. But it changed music. It generated a genre called rock and roll, right? And what did we have through the 60s and the 70s and 80s? Some incredible explosion of new music. Now, that happened again with EDM in the late 80s, right? We've seen it happen with hip-hop in the 80s and the 90s. So what happens? Everybody gets excited. We jump in on it. But then it all kind of mellows out. We get used to it, right? So that's what I think happens with AI.
3: Okay.
2: Right? We're hyped up. It's crazy because we're all having to swallow these huge pills every day. And they're changing, right? AI, AI, AI, AI. But I think what you said is where we're going to be. It's going to slowly just become part of the theme, the conversation in ways that we're not even talking about it now. It's going to be baked into our use cases and our workflows where we're not even really going to be talking about AI, but everything we're doing is being driven by AI. So it almost, I think, kind of gets subtracted from our language by being included everywhere is maybe where I see things going. And I'm not giving you specific predictions, but in terms of a sociological impact, where that goes in terms of technology.
3: We will no longer be the grandparents in front of the 55 Buick telling the kids in the back to turn that noise off. That we'll be getting used to that noise.
2: You'll be getting used to the noise. Yeah. Things will fundamentally shift. I mean, think about how self-driving changes not just a consumer, but a truck in the logistics industry. I think another thing I hit on the keynote is what we're not really focusing on is we're looking at a lot of the little things that AI does. The big impact is going to be on the time it gives us to do the big things we haven't even thought of. So the big things we're thinking of, that's what we're going to be talking about is the new fangled AI stuff. But honestly, everything we're going to be doing and talking about is going to be driven by it in 5 years.
3: Well, I thank you for sitting down and talking with me today. I can't wait to talk to you on Wednesday back in the studio.
2: It's
3: Brian Gibson, the founder and CEO of I2X Solutions, giving away some great swag here today. Got another box brought up.
2: Well, you had a preview.
3: People are talking about it. Yeah, we got a preview. We talked about it on the show in the studio.
2: Yeah.
3: Let everybody know real quick before we go to break how they can get in touch with you.
2: I2XSolutions.com.
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2: We are back. We got a little bit of time left in this morning show or for the show this weekend. I know I'll be going around and interviewing people with my phone later and having a lot of fun with that, which I look forward to asking y'all trivia questions about Tallahassee. Joining me now from Capital Health Plan, I have Lauren Bailey and Mark Hicks. Good morning.
3: Good morning.
2: How are y'all?
4: Doing great. How about you?
2: This has been fantastic this year with conference. How have y'all been enjoying just walking 10 feet and talking to somebody, walking another 10 feet and talking to somebody?
4: Well, it's amazing because I go out to a restaurant in Tallahassee. I don't really pay attention to the people that are there, right?
2: Right.
4: But I'm at a restaurant here and I'm looking up. I'm like, oh, I know that. They're so-and-so. So it's interesting to just see people that, you know, there's friends, there's business acquaintances, and everywhere you turn, you're running into somebody. So it's a great environment.
2: Well, then also having with your shirt on, I'm sure you're getting a lot of great questions.
4: I do. Yeah, absolutely. Yeah. My favorite is the comment, how everybody loves CHP. So always a good thing to hear. So,
2: well, I mean, with going around people not familiar, I mean, oh, CHP, yes, I know of you. I've seen you around. How do I get involved more with you? And that's got to be also, I mean, hope, and you just say, well, welcome to Tallahassee.
4: Yes, absolutely. Yeah. If you don't know about us, you're new to Tallahassee for sure. So,
3: yeah.
2: Well, I mean, you're introducing the employer health check here at the Chamber Conference. What's the idea behind that?
4: Yeah, so we do, and I encourage you to stop by our booth. We have these employee health checklists, and really the idea is for employers, obviously one of the larger budget items that an employer is going to have is is premium for health benefits. Mm-hmm. Certainly a big issue, but beyond that, we want to make sure that they understand how to use those benefits. So it's one thing to offer a benefit, but do your employees really know what they have, the right value that you've given them as an employer? Because it's certainly a retention tool that an employer can have to offer those employer benefits. But if they don't truly understand how to use it, they're not going to understand the value that you as employer are giving them. Also,
2: well, how do we know if the employee is not fully taking advantage of what is being offered to them?
4: Sure. So there's a number of I think key indicators. One is your HR staff are getting a lot of questions. People are routinely coming to them and say, hey, I don't know how to do this. I don't know how to select a primary care. Where do I go have this service? Or we see people that, you know, since ACA was implemented years ago, preventive, those annual physicals are covered 100%. Those cost you nothing. Yet we routinely see groups with 25, 30%. Of their employees don't go for their annual physical. So it's just little things like that. Or they don't know that they can go to urgent care versus the ER. They can use telehealth versus...
2: Well, and a lot of people, because they may like, what's the difference?
4: Yeah, well, yeah. And the difference is, you know, it depends on, there's multiple aspects. So from a health plan perspective, obviously it costs more if you go to the ER. And we tell groups this all the time. We never want to tell someone not to go to the ER. Mm-hmm. We just want to make sure they're using it properly. So if you have the sniffles, you have a cold, we want you to go to see your primary care or urgent care. Or telehealth. We've got a contract with a vendor called Amwell that provides telehealth, $15 copay, available 24 hours a day, 7 days a week, sit at your on your couch, 2 o'clock in the morning on a Saturday. Super convenient versus running to the ER. So,
2: well, why should employers care whether their employees are taking advantage fully of everything that that they have, that y'all have to offer?
4: Yeah, no, that's a good question. I mean, it goes back to, one, you want to make sure that they're fully appreciating the value that you're giving them as an employer. And two, people misusing the healthcare system drives up cost unnecessarily, which affects all of us. And then at the end of the day, it helps them have a better experience as well with their healthcare, getting the appropriate healthcare that they need as an employee.
2: Well, I would want to make sure that my employees are going and getting these preventative, going through, make sure they're getting their regular checkups and everything, because as an employer, having a full staff, a healthy staff,
4: very critical, right?
2: Is there that let them, they can use all their paid time off, but that they want, but I want those sick days to pile up as they're not using them.
4: Absolutely. Yeah. And I think one other thing is, you know, a lot of folks, and I've had these conversations with people that say, I don't go to the doctor every year because I'm healthy. There's nothing wrong. Could be true. Or do you just not know?
2: You're not sick. You may think you're healthy because you're not sick, but you could be unhealthy.
4: Absolutely. And that's one of our key cornerstones of Capital Health Plan, is having that patient-centered primary care focused care services that our members are engaged with the primary care, because you can catch stuff very early on that way. So we definitely want to encourage that.
2: Well, what should employers or they consider when evaluating a health plan? What should I look at? I mean, one, I have a small business, medium-sized, larger business, or I want this for my smaller business. What should I look at when evaluating a health plan?
4: Yeah, so there's a number of factors. I think the number one factor that most employers will look at is the cost. What's it going to cost me? And then I think that one of the other things to consider is, you know, you can buy a inexpensive plan, but does it provide the services that your employees need? Does it provide very comprehensive coverage, or are you essentially passing the cost on to your employee, which can be a dissatisfactor, obviously, for your employee population, to say, hey, we've got this plan for you, but you've got a huge out-of-pocket expenses before you can access it.
2: Hey, so, great, I have health insurance. Oh, my, I just went to the doctor, it's $1,000.
4: Who has that laying around?
2: Right.
4: Yeah. And then just making sure that you've got good access, I think, is important, to make sure that you have access to primary care, urgent care, ER, urgent care, telehealth, all of those services. So,
2: what should an employer do if the employer health check if it reveals several areas of concern within the system, within their employees?
4: Yeah, so what we would do, it's, you know, certainly doesn't mean you need to switch or make a change or whatever, but certainly is an opportunity to have a conversation with either who your current provider is, with your broker, and say, hey, we need to educate our members, our employees better. Maybe we need to look at a different plan option, things like that. So just, we want to start the conversation.
2: So if somebody wants to get on board with y'all, how can they get in touch with y'all?
4: Yeah, so stop by our booth. As I mentioned, we're here. We are obviously local in the community. CapitalHealth.com is our web address. And you can get a hold of any of us there. So. But, you know, certainly encourage people to stop by and visit with us, too. So
2: fantastic. And Lord, don't think that because you haven't been asked questions yet that we've been ignoring you, because you're getting all the questions when we get back.
5: Not at all.
2: So we're going to take a quick break. We are live at the Tallahassee Chamber of Commerce Conference. And we want to thank CHP Capital Health Plan for bringing us over and providing us the space to have these great shows, these wonderful conversations that we will all take back with us to Tallahassee. So we'll take a quick break, and when we get back, Lauren's in the hot seat.
5: Absolutely.
0: 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But
5: This is meteorologist Paul Trombley with your Real Talk 93.3 weather update. A heat advisory continues until 7 p.m. tonight. Chance of thunderstorms today. Otherwise, sunshine mixed with clouds at times. High temperatures reach up to 97. Winds out of the west, around 5 miles per hour. Partly cloudy skies again tonight. Slight chance of thunderstorms. Lows dip down to about 77. 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
2: I'm at the Tallahassee Chamber of Commerce Conference here at Amelia Island as the hallways are buzzing as one breakout session ends and everybody heading to another breakout session from Capital Health Plan. Joining me on the couch, we got Mark Hicks and also Lauren Bailey. Mark, before we jump into Lauren, that one thing more to ask you. So how does Capital Health Plan support employers beyond the initial enrollment period?
4: Sure. So obviously we don't want to engage with our employer groups just during open enrollment. We don't want them to see us one time a year.
2: Right.
4: So. We're here to help them anytime they have questions. We have dedicated account managers here in the community. We're here in the community for 40-plus years. And we actually have, if you come to our office at Metropolitan, routinely you'll see it just stacked up with people coming in to visit member services, coming in to talk with a Medicare representative or an individual and family or one of our account execs. So just having the local staff. And then going out in the community as well and engaging with our groups, helping them create programs that can help educate, inform them of different options, how to utilize those benefits.
2: So just swing by the office and just have questions and not
4: Absolutely.
2: Just wait for y'all to come to the office once a year. Be proactive not only on your health but on your health plan.
4: And one of the things that I like, too, is we're local. We have you're not getting a call center in another part of the country or another part of the state. You're getting somebody here locally in Tallahassee.
2: I love it. Love it. Lauren, so Capital Health Plan is widely recognized as Mark just said, as the local health plan. What does being community focused mean in practice? I mean, what do you enjoy most about being community focused?
13: Yeah, I think our biggest and greatest accomplishment is the impact that we serve for our community and the involvement that we have and the connection that we build within our community. You can go to anyone almost in Tallahassee and say, like we said earlier, everyone knows who we are. If you don't, you're new to town. And I think that's really great because all feedback, good, bad, the ugly, all of it's amazing to hear, and we use that and utilize it, and for that, we are where we are today.
6: So what are the community, why are community partnerships important to improving health?
13: So it really, it goes back to, you know, you're not just dealing with your health in a doctor's office. You really take it to the community, like I said, and you get to learn the people, your neighbors. You know, everyone is dealing with something, whether they realize it or not. And we really want to be a part of your journey and really helping create the best environment for you to live your day to day. It really just goes back to, you know, why we are who we are and how we stand.
6: So with what type of community programs or activities does Capital Health Plan, what kind of activities do y'all support?
13: Yeah, so of course we're involved with a lot with the Chamber, having an amazing weekend here in Amelia.
6: It is awesome.
13: Yes, absolutely. It's great to leave town and still stay connected. Mm-hmm. But we also do these great Walk of the Dock walks each month, and it's a free opportunity for our members and the community members to come out to get to meet us. We get to introduce ourselves, what we love to do, and it's a really great way to connect. But we have a lot of involvement with the school system, the community leaders, and it's a great way to really connect with everyone.
6: Well, how do, like, we're connecting all weekend in here, right, but how do community programs connect with CAP, with the member engagement services, and your efforts with that?
13: I mean,
4: we got Safe Families here, we've got United Way here, all the different nonprofits that we're engaged, the Bond Community Clinic, Neighborhood, all of those are great programs that we support. And like Lauren was mentioning, it's more than just healthcare with your provider's office. It's kind of a whole health. It's your whole being, your body, your mind, your how you're engaging with people. So all of these organizations, 211, all those are great organizations that we love to partner with and support our members.
6: And that's great, you know, having them all here under the roof. Kay was just in taking pictures of us, which hopefully will turn out good.
4: Debatable.
6: But yes, debatable. But it's great, you know, being under one roof, and also for y'all, I mean, having your exhibit right down there, to be able to ask or answer questions or even ask questions of folks when they come in to chat with y'all. So this is a big part of the networking, of getting, showing that you are local, that you are part of this, heavily, heavily part of this community.
13: Yeah, I've realized that, especially attending these conferences, because I've gotten the opportunity to attend them for a few years now, and I realized, like, during our day-to-day, you really don't get the opportunity to, you know, we keep coming back to connection, but you really, when you're at home and you're in your safe space, let's say, you just kind of live your day-to-day, you get your routines, you don't really take the opportunity to think, hey, I could go talk to this person, and they're right down the road from you, but here, we're out of town. We're all like from the same area, but we're getting to solidify some time to really emphasize, like, hey, I need help with this, or, you know, how can we help? And get to talk about where we really like stand, I think, today, in a way that we don't get to back home. And I think that's the beauty of these conferences and getting to, like I said, connect.
6: And also probably getting back to the office on Monday or Tuesday and just saying, guys, this popped up over there. We need to start working on this, or we need to start working on that. The excitement, not only with y'all, with us, with everybody here, can't wait to get back to show what you learned.
4: It's sharing ideas. It's learning new things. That excitement. I've been sending myself emails, notes, just to remember, because I'll forget by the time I get back. So.
6: Right. Yeah, but that's got to be exciting also, you know, with getting back and just saying, oh, my gosh. I mean, or even trying to shut your brain off at night after this is getting tough. So glad on writing everything or emailing yourself. So one thing before we head to break here, what would you like listeners to take away from your presence here, from Capital Health Plan's presence at the conference? What would you want everybody to kind of understand why you're here? What is your presence here for?
13: I really feel like we are more than just your physicians, your PCPs, your contact when something goes wrong. I think there's a big difference in having just a doctor that you go see once a year, if that, and really being able to rely on like a friend. And I think that's where we shine, is we emphasize the family aspect of, you know, healthcare and wanting to give our absolute best to our community. And I think people take away from us, you know, the impacts that we bring to the community as far as, you know, making sure we're on our preventative services, that we make sure they have the best of the best. If they have a problem, we don't want to take a week to solve it. We want to make sure you are connected to the right people at the right time. And I think that's the biggest takeaway for me, is that we get to hear that feedback, that people are feeling that.
6: Because as we talked about yesterday, that the word health is a great word. The word care is a great word. But when you combine those words, it can be terrifying for us. And that's what I think that we appreciate with y'all, that you can separate those words again to where it's not terrifying for us.
4: Well, I think one thing too, and is, you know, we're local, we're in the community, we're your neighbors, we're, you know, our kids go to school at Leon County Schools, Wakulla Schools, or some of our clients, and we run into people at Publix, at Walmart.
6: Wait, you run into people at Publix?
4: Occasionally.
6: That's so weird.
4: Yeah. Depending on who they are, I may run and hide. But no, we're in the community. So I think that's a big, big thing for us to see. And again, it's just, you know, like Lauren was saying, not just at the doctor's office, not just at the urgent care, but just connecting with people. And we're one of you. We're part of your community.
6: So. Love it. Absolutely love it. Well, I hope you all have a great day. I can't wait till we all get back and get really excited about what we take back with us back to Tallahassee with this conference, and we'll see you soon.
4: Sounds good.
13: So thank
6: you. Awesome. Appreciate it. We appreciate it. We got Mark Hicks and Lauren Bailey in from Capital Health Plan. And again, thank you for this behind us and bringing us over.
13: No, thank you.
6: We greatly appreciate that. You win the prize. You get to take this home with you.
13: Awesome.
4: And your cubicle
13: long. Perfect.
6: We'll be right back. 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
1: this is so fantastic. We're set up this year that literally everybody is walking right in front of us. You're listening to the Greg Tisch Show live on Real Talk 93.3. We're also streaming on the Greg Tisch Show Facebook page and also on YouTube. You can go and make sure you follow us on all those pages. Also follow the Tallahassee Chamber of Commerce and my next guest. Follow him personally. His TikTok is hilarious. So Eddie Gonzalez Lume, the chairman of the chamber this year. He will be exiting. He's been showing Andrew all the tricks and everything. But congratulations, my friend. This conference so far, it has been, and not that I'm saying that it's not going to be the rest of the time, has been amazing. And I don't think that people understand the Michael and I chatted about it a little bit earlier, but the amount of work and the amount of time that goes into this conference.
2: A lot of work, and the staff is amazing, and you know, the different partners that we have to help us. So I came a little bit early and I packed bags, the swag bags. I had to pop like two Advils yesterday and today. But no, it's been great. I mean, the people are happy. I feel like there's a lot of joy. People are happy about the future, innovation, the potential with healthcare. The vibe is, I couldn't ask for anything better.
1: Well, what have you been hearing, kind of the vibe, like you said, within? What do you think that Tallahassee really needs to act on when we get back that they have taken away from conference? And it's like, all right, we're acting on this.
2: Yeah, I mean, I think we need our swagger back. Right. Like, yeah. I think we should be proud. Secretary Kelly at the board meeting on Thursday, kind of a public board meeting, said, look, you've got these three amazing institutions of higher learning. You've got the Mag Lab. You're off of I-10. You've got some of the most talented people on the planet right here. I mean, he goes to Japan, Canada, Italy, and people know about Tallahassee. Like, he doesn't have to sell.
1: And we see that as what?
2: So he's like, yeah, take advantage. Right. You guys have all these assets. And, you know, the theme this morning, Greg, as you know, is, OK, so you have all these assets. How do you connect them? Right. Creating some sort of connective tissue. So let's have a great time here. Let's learn a lot. Let's get back to town. And then we start executing. Right. And remembering these moments where, you know, we may not always get along. Right. Doesn't mean you always, you know, have to agree to things, but it doesn't mean we can't, you know, be united, a united front to secure that next business, for example, right, to help the business that's here grow to be the next big thing.
1: And as the big theme for everybody next week was, as I was talking with Capital Health Plan before, is like, you get back to the office, you get back to your employers or to your bosses and say, oh my gosh, yeah, this is what I learned. This is who I have connected with. We need to reach out with them, that those connections last long after we leave here.
2: 100%. And by the way, we have, I think, over Aaron Kirkby, I think over 100 new participants here. I mean, that's great. That's a great sign. So you've got some new folks, that are new to Tallahassee, and they said, you know what, I want to get to know Tallahassee. Let me come to this event. You know, obviously it supports. We have, I think, close to 600 registrants, plus ones and plus twos. We're probably at 700 or 800. And you know me, I exaggerate, maybe 1,000.
1: Running this hotel.
2: I mean, we are, yeah. I mean, you know, right here from this corner. So so it's like, okay, I'm going to go back to Tallahassee in a year if or at the annual community, annual conference, or, you know, annual breakfast, or at the economic forecast. You know, what am I going to do next? How am I going to become a little bit better? 10%. 10% times all these different companies, that'll move the needle.
1: Well, what does Tallahassee, taking all this back, but what do we need to do better if we want to have more new first-timers next year, more entrepreneurs, more startup companies here? What do we need to do better?
2: So I think all of that is happening. So President Murdaugh doing amazing things at TSC. Obviously, you know, President McCullough, President Johnson doing amazing things. The Mag Lab doing amazing things. Our companies are all doing amazing things. But I feel at times we're kind of in our little island or little silos. Mm-hmm. So imagine if all of these organizations did these amazing things and did it together. We can hang with any city in the country. And then if you bring in some of the rural communities, and there's a session, you know, that Michael's leading related to the rural economic development, you know, we bring these rural communities together, bring on a city. We'll take them on. If we're going after a grant, if we're trying to recruit a company from Estonia, for example, as we've tried in the past, find me a better group to do that. However, that means We need to be unified. And part of, by the way, part of the messaging or the part of the Sunday session when Ed Murray and Richard Darabi dropped their knowledge is what does the vision look like for Tallahassee? Mm-hmm. And, you know, what is our story, your story? What does our story look like? And so we're hoping to ignite something tomorrow before everyone hits the road back to Tallahassee.
1: I mean, back of our coins, out of many one.
2: Yeah.
1: And that's how that we have to be. That sure, we want your business to succeed on the northwest side, northeast side, south side, 100%. East side, west side. But we all need to have a common vision also to make everybody
2: 100%
1: 100% better. And speaking with Sunday, with Ed and NAI Talcor and also with Richard getting up talking, Sundays have become, and I didn't get a chance to talk with Michael about this, that Sundays it's become, this is the Super Bowl event, as Jay Revel called it, for the chamber. But Sundays is like big Sunday now.
2: It is.
1: And before it's like, all right, we're getting packed, we're out of here.
2: It is, I agree. And then huge. It's going to be awesome. The program's going to be great. And then we're going to have one more piece, almost like a homework assignment for a Greg Tisch, for someone to go home and say, you know what? This guy, Eddie, and I've got 2.5 hours to go back home. He wants me to think about something. What does that vision look like? What does that vision look like in the future? And then at the annual breakfast meeting, Greg.
1: You're going to take the answers?
2: We're going to get those answers.
1: Oh, cool.
2: And we're going to say, look, this is what the community says our vision should look like. It may be sports tourism. It may be innovation in healthcare. Heck, I don't know. But the reality is we got to start somewhere. So we're hoping that the days of not having a vision are over in 2027, which means Andrew Gay, get ready.
1: Yeah. I had dinner with him last night and we got to chat about some things, and then he's got big shoes to fill.
2: Nah, he's great. He's great. When we go to meetings, I sometimes have trouble asking the tough questions. I get along with everyone. Mm-hmm. Andrew doesn't hold back. So we go to these meetings and I'm saying, hi, my name is Eddie Gonzalez-Lumi. Andrew goes straight to the question, which is great. So we've been a great team, and he's going to do amazing things. One of his things is downtown.
1: Yeah.
2: He's really focused on downtown, working with Slayton Murray, working with Elias, different people in the community. He sees so much potential in downtown. So I'm excited about that.
1: Well, and I hope that excitement that he has spreads to within the community, because I think that a lot of us may have downtown fatigue.
2: Right.
1: That this is something that has been tried and tried and tried again. But now I'm enthused about it again because of what Andrew says. And I said, if you make this work, you are going to have a bronze statue right on Adams Street.
2: 100%.
1: With you pointing towards the future.
2: I'm telling you. And it can be a unifying factor, too, when you look at, and I'm not a planner like the Richards and the others, but if you look at where downtown is and you look at, certain areas of the community in Midtown, and it can be a unifying factor for our community. By the way, let's remind people, downtown is where the capital of the 14th largest economy is. Like right there, where they're making these amazing decisions, right? Right there. So I think it's going to be one of the goals for 2027. But I want to mention something. The work that we're doing in 2026, one of our efforts is continue it. We don't want like a one and done. We're going to announce this amazing healthcare portal in the next 30 minutes. The idea is that continues, right? And so we're going to have that continuity. And Michael, who's obviously a seasoned professional, knows how to guide us like that.
1: I think that's fantastic. Yeah. I appreciate your leadership.
2: Appreciate you.
1: And everything.
2: You guys are great.
1: This is about you.
2: No, but you guys provide a platform, right?
1: This is about you. Okay, yeah, no, we love being here. This is fantastic. I mean, I'm not getting, 25,000 steps a day in like others.
2: Yeah,
1: but right. I love the opportunity to come here, to sit down with you, to sit down with other folks that we may know of, but to get to know them a little better.
2: So someone gave me an idea.
1: Mm-hmm.
2: We were at Gordo's. I was at Gordo's with this guy. He said,
1: Were you having a Gordo's smash?
2: Oh, yeah?
1: Would you like to have a Gordo's smash?
2: You know, I'm Cuban.
1: Yeah, I know.
2: So we were at Gordo's, and we said, what if the Greg Tisch show was on the main stage? So I think, I'm not Andrew Gay, and I'm not Michael Dobby, but I think I see a world next year where one of these segments or an intro is on the main stage. I'm just saying it right now.
1: Okay. That's who you have to talk into. I'm fine with it.
2: I think that would be cool.
1: I think that would be fantastic, Aaron. That would be good.
2: Think about if there's a main speaker. Main speaker.
1: Yes. Just say yes.
2: Aaron, so before
1: Aaron's agreeing. Aaron thinks that
2: before the main speaker goes on, there's an interview.
1: I didn't tell him to say this. This is all coming from him. I think it's fantastic because I do love our footprint here, and I do love how we've been able to grow the footprint. and to be able to highlight what goes on over here. So we have next year 200 new folks because they watched this interview or they went back and watched some of the clips we had.
2: 100%.
1: Or they see the great picture that Kay is taking of us right now.
2: Right here. I've got 211.
1: Mine's sitting right there.
2: There you go. Right? 24/7. No one faces a crisis alone.
1: And 988.
2: And 988.
1: We can learn more about that.
2: 988.
1: Well, brother, it was good seeing you.
2: You too, brother. Appreciate you guys.
1: We appreciate you a ton, and I hope you have a fantastic rest of the conference.
2: Thank you.
1: And I'm sure I will see you 1,000 times before we head back tomorrow.
2: All right, work on your steps.
1: Oh, yeah, I will. I got to catch up with her. Yeah. All right, we'll be right back. You're listening to The Greg Dish Show right here on Real Talk 93.3. Thank you so much, Capital Health Plan, for bringing us over to have these amazing, amazing guests. And next is no exception to that. It's going to be fantastic. I see him right there.
2: Oh, yeah.
1: All right, we'll be right back.
2: He's the real deal. Thanks, brother.
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1: We are about to wrap up our live shows here at the Greater Tallahassee Chamber of Commerce and the wonderful conference going on at the Ritz-Carlton over to Amelia Island. Joining me now on the couch of Joe Mariani or Ani.
11: Beautiful.
1: There's a family debate on how they say it. There's a Ani or Annie. You say Ani. We'll go with what you say. How you there doing, you. My friend?
11: Not bad. How are you?
1: We're doing fantastic. Loving sitting down and chatting with folks about the wonderfulness that's going on with the chamber. And I know that you go to a lot of events each year. Now picking and choosing where you like to go, but you spend a lot of time like kind of studying. AI, and we've talked about it a lot on the couch, a lot of it during the weekend, and we were saying like 4 years ago, we wouldn't have brought it up at all.
11: Yeah.
1: But how transformative, obviously, how it's greatly in our lexicon now, but how transformative is AI really? Is this a major technology shift, or is this something larger?
11: Yeah. No, it's fascinating. It's like we've actually been doing AI research for about 10 years. So like, hey, we were talking about it before. It was cool. And to see the change in that time is amazing. Like we wrote the first report on like how much time AI could save government 10 years ago. I think 10 people read it. Oh. Fast forward now and it's like the hottest thing going around. And so the answer your question, like, hey, part of the premise of my talk here was like, we're just bombarded by all of this stuff. AI is everything. It's nothing. It's changing everything. It's not, right? And the crazy thing is like, both of those things are true at the same time. So on one hand, yeah, it's already having an impact on workforce. It's already having an impact on how we do our work. Like you were just talking about going on vacation and using AI on headstones to look up people. It's like, it's already changing things, but it is also kind of a strong breeze inside a hurricane, right? There's larger forces out there guiding and shaping. And that's kind of the challenge of what we need to understand is even as there's bigger things out there, we need to understand where it's going. And that's where historical analogies help. You know, we probably hear a lot. It's kind of like electricity. And it is like that, right? We're in the 1880s, 1890s of electricity. It's out there. It's doing things. But we're right now, we're just saving time, saving money. The big changes come when we use it to do things that we couldn't even do before. And that's where the real transformation will come.
1: Well, and I'll look back to that time and then that with Thomas going around saying, hey, you got to try this light bulb. It can really help you. And people are like, I'll stick to my oil lantern. Thank you very much. But with how fast that technology came in, that as you said, 10 people could have read the report on that you did 10 years ago on how government can save money with AI. But now it's the speed in which it's going that tsunami of information has hit us the last couple of years. And I think that a lot of us were kind of drowning in the information, not knowing where to pick, not knowing what to use with our businesses and our daily lives. Yeah, I use it for, you know, fun stuff like learning who this person was or helping us write funny questions or find good slogans for the show in the morning. But for businesses, it's a great tool.
11: Yeah, yeah. And you're absolutely right. The speed of it is crazy, right? Like, even just go back to electricity, it's 30 years from the first power station at Pearl Street in Manhattan to where, like, Manhattan, New York City, largest city in the world, huge investment, right? Just massively transformational. And it goes very quickly from, yeah, you're right. The first thing, like light bulbs, the first thing they do is they electrify the streetlights. They're like, hey, great. That's, you know, penny savings. But it's pretty quick from there to movable production line, Henry Ford, building up in these skyscrapers. And we're at kind of that same point in AI right now. You're right. Like we have all the tools in front of us. Like the technology is going to continue to get better, but it's kind of, you know, quantitatively better. It's not qualitative. It's not like massive earth shift. Like we have all the tools we need. Ironically, now what we need is like the mindset shift to be able to see, okay, how do we actually think about this? Not from the lens of, okay, here's this technology, you know, what I hit with it. Mm-hmm. But you know, I'm a human. I'm creating value in my work. Where can the AI help me in my work do something new that I couldn't do before? Because that's where the significant value comes. That's what is going to be transformational. That's what we're going to remember in 10 years what our kids are going to remember.
1: But you mentioned, the word human. I know that there's some companies that their slogan now is, hey, we're human. And that's, that a lot of people, as we were talking with Brian Gibson from I2X Solutions, that literally our server last night at dinner that she brought up, oh, yes, I think I'm in an AI-proof job. And then I said, I'm not, you know, that John could clone my voice and have me on the air, you know, 24/7, which would be horrible. But
11: yeah,
1: but what the human aspect of AI that a lot of people may be frightened that, well, this is my job. How's it? Am I the guy going around at night lighting the gas powered, the gas street lights that I will be out of a job? Or will I now, I guess I need to look at it. Well, now, instead of lighting them with a flame, I'm screwing in the light bulbs.
11: Yeah.
1: Is that kind of that shift?
11: Absolutely. And I think that's probably the right way to think about it. Is there some shift is coming, you know, but how it falls out is going to be big. All right. So they were predicting a SaaS apocalypse, right? This software as a service. So like all the managed service that was going to go away because anyone can build their own software. What we've actually seen is almost kind of the opposite. And it's like bank tellers with ATM machines, right? ATMs come out and like, all right, we're going to replace bank tellers. And in fact, actually the demand goes up initially because what's happening in the AI world is, I can make an AI app. And I've done this myself for a school my kids go to because they didn't understand what enrollment was and all these things. So I used AI to program a dashboard for them. So now they can see. Like that's something they couldn't have before. I couldn't have made that before AI. But I don't know all the back end stuff. I don't know how to make it secure. I don't know how to do identity management. So we still need those guys that know the core IT things. So
1: our Crayola box has just grown.
11: Yeah, in some ways. And I think the idea is you're right. It's actually, we got to think about a human because if say you're in whatever industry you're in, how do you think about it? Well, one way to think about it is like, where are you spending your time today? Because that's a good, like we all have strained time. We'd all like to be on the beach or at home with our kids. So wherever we spend our time shows where things we value. So think about what is it about where you're spending your time that's actually creating the value? And then think about how AI can help you achieve that end better. And like, that's the way to think about it. Not like, oh, I want to save time. I want to automate this task away. Think about the real human value of it and how AI can help that. And that's where you'll be able to navigate that, whether you're, you know, putting out gas street lamps or screwing in light bulbs. You'll have the answer.
1: So, well, bring us Tallahassee, capital city with government, universities, and a growing tech sector. What is the opportunity for, you know, Tallahassee in the AI economy with, I know that so many, and this has been a big topic point, as I've said, so many have embraced this, but how is AI helping? How can it help Tallahassee?
11: Yeah, I would say one way to think about it is, sure, we're all going to use AI, and that's great. Every organization should hear to think about what's a value in your organization. How can you use AI to do your work better? But I would say the cool thing of an organization like the Chamber and events like this is it gets everybody in the same room, right? You have industry, you have higher ed, you have public sector workers all in the same place. And the opportunity there is to shape the path of AI. Like, how is Tallahassee going to become AI infused, AI enabled? And the one thing I think that would be important to think about is we all need skills. We all need domain expertise to do whatever we're going to do. Even with AI, it's turning out to be more and more important. We work with a cognitive scientist at Tufts that basically that's her thing. It's like, you need the domain expertise. And so what we're finding is, at the same time, AI is making that domain expertise more important than ever before. It's also harder to get. And so that's where I think this group needs to collaborate to make some new skilling pathways for all of those workers, for your server at dinner last night, for us, for you and your radio show. Right. Like, find new skilling pathways so we can get the skills that matter. Skills like critical thinking, persuasion, judgment, all of those things. Those are the central skills that whatever industry you're in, those make everything run. And AI can help you get those if we create scaling pathways together.
1: Well, then you'll have the others that are out there and saying, all right, we've just got Skynet. When is Skynet become aware?
11: Yeah.
1: You know.
11: Well, yeah, there's lots of ways to think about that. So I do a lot of work on the defense side too. Uh-huh, yeah. And so naturally there's some conversations there. Mm-hmm. But I think the interesting thing is it's unlikely to take place like the movies go, because one simple reason, like you're asking, hey, what's going to happen in blank? What's going to happen in my industry? And the answer is often like, I don't know. It's going to depend. It's up to you to create. And that's another reason why the massive single Skynet's probably not going to take hold, because the answer about how it's going to play out is going to depend in every type of industry, every region, every occupation. So that variability, although it's hard for us right now, because we're trying to say, like, what does this mean for me? How do I take advantage of this? It's hard when it's all slightly different, and I got to do the hard critical thinking work of thinking it up. But that's actually a good thing, too, because it makes sure, like, hey, there's not one massive AI bot that's going to take over. And
12: so Sarah Connor can sleep well tonight.
11: That's right. Exactly, exactly. Yeah, we don't need Arnold Schwarzenegger yet.
12: Yeah, not yet. We need him, but not to not the T-100 or the T-1 searching right. for the T-1000. Well, Joe, thank you so much for coming in and sitting down with us. And I'm glad. Thank you for coming out and chatting with everybody here. That it's just going to be it's been a lot of fun.
11: Oh, absolutely. It's a great event and a fantastic location. So I'm glad you guys do this.
12: Just I'll give you my name tag. You can walk around and then see how far you you get.
11: Yeah.
12: So how can people find you?
11: Jay Mariani. So Jay Mariani at Deloitte.com for email. I'm on LinkedIn. But yeah, check us out. Deloitte.com/insights is where we got all of our research on AI. If you want to figure out what it might mean for you and whatever particular walk of life you're in.
12: Awesome, awesome. Yeah. Well, you are my final guest this weekend.
11: Excellent. Well, congratulations. Enjoy the beach.
12: Yes, I shall. I shall. Let me ask AI what time I should go out there what the water temperature is or where the tide is, all sorts of great stuff. Because the only thing we've done with AI that we've walked away from is making crappy flyers.
11: Yeah, absolutely.
12: So, guys, thank you so much for joining us this weekend. We'll be back live in studio Monday morning with the Greg Tisch Show, 6 a.m. And again, thank you so much, Capital Health Plan, for sponsoring our shows. And thank you to Joe and every single one of our guests. 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We will see you back Monday morning. And thank you so much again for everybody watching and listening.

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8: Happy Saturday.
7: Happy Saturday. Doing?
8: Here we are. We got everything up and rolling, and you are here back in Tally.
7: Yes, sir.
8: How you feeling?
7: I feel great, man. I mean, every opportunity I can be here and see Garden and Gold, and not that green and orange down in South Florida.
9: Oh, my God.
7: I'm blessed. I'm blessed to be here, man. I'm blessed, to say the least.
8: Well, we're glad to have you back. What's going on? I know there's I'm seeing you out there, and I know what's going on. I want you to tell the other listeners out there that's what's happening. But I see you out there with some involvement with the team, some things happening. What's going on with you these days?
7: So I got a job with the Seminole Boosters.
8: Okay.
7: We created a new thing called Seminoles United, and it's a way for us to create community. That's the goal. Like, I have some fun things to talk about here because I have some exciting things coming up this year. We're doing like a back nine right now, which is, it's supposed to be like private content, that exclusive content that members only get. Mm-hmm. And doing a back nine with Mike Norvell, with the basketball coach Luke Laux, and I think we're doing Danny Cannell here soon, and it's just us just getting out on a golf course and just talking rather than sitting inside of a, obviously this podcast room is a lot cooler than most of them. Usually you're sitting in a chair and it's like an interrogation. So we're just trying to sit there and just talk about their lives, because it's so important that the fans know that we are people too. Yes, we have that jersey on, but it's more than just a jersey running around on a football field or a basketball court or a soccer field. We are humans, and we have feelings, and we have families. I mean, when I was at Florida State, my little sister went here and had to deal with everything that happened. I played bad in 2021. My little sister would have to go to class that next day, and people talk bad to her. And it's like, no, look, she doesn't deserve that. And I know the fans don't deserve losing games, but these are people. I know they're getting paid a little bit now, so the talks are a little bit different, and it's hard for me to back up someone. I mean, they're making $2 billion and they're 18 years old. So it's hard. So, I'm doing some exciting stuff. So I was able to talk to the team in Jacksonville. I'm able to be around those guys still, which is really, really cool. I drove from my RV. I have a funny story. I was driving up to Jacksonville. My RV, I rented an RV because we're planning on getting an RV for me this year to travel to all the games.
8: Nice.
7: Have like a tailgate. And we're not copying the Miami. I saw what's going on. I knew this. This has been in talks for a while. And I'm like, they're going to think we're copying this.
9: Why do you say that?
7: Because I thought about that the other day. I'm like, they beat us to it. We should have just posted it first.
9: You know I got an RV, right?
7: You do?
9: Yeah.
7: Maybe we can use
9: 30-something footer.
7: Oh, that's too big.
9: What do you want?
7: I was in a, like, almost like a, I wanted like a 25-foot one.
9: No, you got to do it right, bro. You have to have a king-size bed. You're tall. You have to relax.
8: We're planning for the tailgate this year over in Lot 14. We've got three concerts, three surprise concerts, unsanctioned. I guess I don't suppose you have to have a permit. But fortunately, we have electric trucks so we can power the bands. But we're with on that. We're going to make a ruckus.
7: Heck yeah. That's going to be sick. But yeah, I was driving up to Jacksonville, and I rented this RV from this site. And I'm not going to sit here and make it. Yeah. So I'm driving up, and we get 2 hours into the ride, and the tire pops. And I'm like, oh, God. So now I'm on the side of the road in this RV/Sprinter van. And we're on the side of the road on I-95, and semis are flying past. I have my dogs in the back. It's hot as all can be, and I'm like, we're low on gas. We got to turn the car off. So we sit there for 6 hours, and it's a whole story. Like, I tell you that, you'll think it's a joke.
8: RV stories are the best.
7: Yeah, a cop pulls up behind, asks for my license, looks at my license plate, tells me it's expired. I try to explain to him that it's not my RV, and we went down a whole bunch of stuff. But, yeah, we're going to do some exciting stuff this year, man, and I'm really, really excited, so I get to make an impact on people's lives, put smiles on people's faces, because that's what my job here on Earth is. God put me on Earth to help people, be a servant to others, put smiles on people's faces, so it's a cool opportunity.
8: That's awesome. That's, you know, when you talk about, you know, the players being human, and they're people too, believe it or not, one of the reasons of starting this radio show is, you know, I'm in the sales industry. It's easy to beat up on people that are in car sales until you need them. Mm-hmm. It's funny how everybody's best friends, you know what I mean? The phone blows up when you need them. But it's easy that people are either all in on them or all out on them. And it's kind of been my thought as well, is the salespeople, they're human, they're people, paving a way for a better interaction, a better conversation, have them have a little bit of a better career path, a little less tumultuous, a little less of the nastiness that can be out there. And I get it. I've seen it. I'll read on the forums, on the sports forums, and people can be all in on you and all out on you in one game. What do you do? How do you recover from that? And it takes people like you. And I'll say it on the radio now, just I want to make sure to get it out there. You know, when we first met and you and Benson came in on the NIL, and we talked about a little bit behind, you know, before the show, I didn't have any real interest. I wasn't for it or I wasn't against it. I was completely disconnected from sports for a good 20 years. I was busy. And probably unbeknownst to me, I made my business became my sport because that's where I can compete. And when I saw you guys come in, and particularly when I saw you come in after the conversation started, and I saw you break right and go open the door, it was an elderly lady. And it was just not a big dramatic moment, but for me, it was one of those things of indications of manners and the person behind what the conversation is. And that's really the part that made me give a second look. And ultimately, why we move forward. But the other part is, it brought people like me back to the sport. I was okay not watching football. I have a million other things that can occupy my time. In fact, it's hard for me to dedicate some time like that to myself to go enjoy. But when I met you and I saw what you were about and I saw the way that the team responded, I could see more than just the game and more than just a player. And that's, I guess, why I'm not surprised that you're back in town and you're working with the Boosters. I've told you before, I think that, I don't know how many people say it to you, but I think we're all just waiting on you to start your coaching career. And we'd love to see you here for a whole generation, you know?
7: Yes, sir.
8: But welcome back to Tallahassee. We're glad to have you. And we, you know, Tallahassee Ford, that's who sponsors this radio show and this podcast. We're going to do our part to make sure that we are right there in lockstep with you to help continue to promote it. Because having a bad season is one thing, but it doesn't mean everybody's got to have a bad time either, right?
7: Absolutely.
8: I joke about it all the time. We still got great tailgates. I mean, there was a couple games I didn't go in for. We talked about Miami fans. I was a Miami fan before the Florida State fan, but I'm a real Miami fan.
7: Yeah.
8: When we're in trouble, we'll watch your team. It's okay. When we get out of trouble, we'll just buy us another winning team.
7: Heck yeah.
8: I'll admit it. The other ones won't.
9: Well, he knows I'm a Miami fan, so I get a lot of crap for that. But when I met you, you were like, I'm like, wow, this guy is a super cool dude. But, you know, I still had to give you the U-Final sign, and he gave me the down, but that's fine. But what I've noticed, one thing about FSU fans, and I'm going to be honest, they are so loyal to you guys, right? And you guys were on the high when you guys went, you know, I was upset when you guys didn't get to go to the championship. That was just BS, you know, what they did. But right the next year, you know, everybody's left. It's like Miami right now, you know, they took about a lot of the team. So all the fans started blaming Norvell. Oh, this guy sucks. I'm like, wow, what a bandwagon. They were like great with him. He was the best. And then they just pounded on the guy. And you know what it reminded me of? Yankee fans. Because I'm from New York originally. Yankees are the worst fans. I mean, they're the best, but they're brutal.
8: It's that passion that can swing either way.
9: They don't give you a break.
8: It's okay. You know what I mean? But you got to learn how to harness it.
9: If you don't win again, that's, oh, no, we got to get rid of them.
8: It's you like, ride it or it rides you. Who's getting the saddle? Right. You know what I mean?
10: Yeah.
9: But when you became a Jets fan, I'm like, oh, yes, here we go. I'm rooting for him again.
8: Tommy
9: Remember,
8: is becoming.
9: I will root for you when you guys are playing because my house, it's UM, FSU, and Gators. Think about that. So my son Jacob, one of the twins, is a Gator fan, and every time we go play, I have to be discreetly because I don't like the Gators. That's the thing we have in common. I don't like the Gators. Sorry, but
8: where do you feel more at home, here or in Gainesville? When I take you to, I haven't taken you to Gainesville. I take you to those.
9: No, you took me some. No, stop.
8: The far outskirts, little one red light towns.
9: I walked into a barbecue place, and I'm dressed up like, you know, Miami style. And this was just John Deere hats and a belt buckle. And I walked in and everybody stopped talking. I told them, I'm like, hey, I got to get out of here. I'm going to get lynched.
8: I hear that.
9: Oh.
8: Oh, my goodness.
9: But it's the truth.
10: Yeah, that is.
8: No, not that part. These good people. You just
9: No.
8: You know
9: they're good people. I'm just saying. Like, you know, you see, like, they're not used to people. Like, and I drive up in a black Lexus. This is the first Lexus when they started parking.
8: It's probably the only car in the lot. Everything else was a truck with a brush guard on the front. It's got the
9: black tents everywhere.
8: The hunting season lines going down.
10: Uh-huh. Yeah.
9: I'm like, okay, I'm in trouble here.
8: If you were there without me, you probably would have been.
9: Yeah, I think so.
8: Anyhow, good stuff. Tommy's slowly becoming a null. What I'm finding now is he's not testing
9: it. I love you guys and everything, but I can't. I'm sorry. My dad worked at UM for the rest of his life. He died there working. I'm a UM fan to the day of that. But I do appreciate, you know.
8: I said I'm sorry, Poppy, in Spanish.
9: Never mind.
8: All right, folks, we got 1 minute. We got to take us a quick break. Sponsors and commercials. Tallahassee Ford is one of them. If you're looking for a car, we make it easy. You don't even have to come in. We've done like 8 of them today, and the people not even. Did you notice that in the dealership today? It's empty.
9: Yeah.
8: There was 8 deals on the board, and everything was online. It's crazy. It's a new world. It's not just for buying stuff on Amazon anymore. But hey, I'm your host, Bill McKinney. I've got my friends in here, Tomacino, Jordan Travis in here, back in Tally. We'll see y'all in just a minute.
6: All gas and no brakes. Revved Up with Bill McKinney. 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
4: Hola, soy Tommy Alonso. Aquí estamos con Rev Up. Soy tu host hoy, y estoy con Bill McKinney y Jordan Travis. Bienvenidos.
5: Con, when I hear con, Bill McKinney, I know it's just got me as part of it. That's my cue. For years down in Miami. So welcome, folks. I'm Bill McKinney. I'm your host. This is Revved Up with Bill McKinney. I'm here with Jordan Travis, the man, the myth, the legend, back in Tallahassee. And my friend Tomachino, Red Shed of Tallahassee. If you want some good, authentic Cuban food, ham croquettes, nobody ever said no to those. Go see Tommy. He fed me for about 2 years, first time I was broke.
4: Poor.
5: So when I first went back to Miami and Tommy was trying to teach me Spanish, we were joking. He'd take my business cards and he would write on the back of them the phrase in Spanish and then one in English so I could learn how to get a haircut and order food because I was hungry and had long hair. Didn't work out. He also didn't teach me proper Spanish, but with all the different dialects that are down there, I don't think that it mattered.
4: Uh-uh.
5: Yeah, not so much so.
4: Except that waitress.
5: Yeah. She looked right at him and knew that he didn't teach me right.
4: Can't say the things, but it's okay. I didn't say nothing.
5: I know. Could be in preemptive. So here we are. We're back. We're talking a little bit about Tallahassee. Tons of things going on with the boosters. It's giving you an opportunity to get involved with the guys. What do you see, and are you allowed to talk about that? What do you see with the team? Do you see them responding to you? Do you see them hanging on your word? What do you see there?
6: So honestly, this past week, last week, I went to Jacksonville and was my first time being around the guys and talking to the guys. So I'm just as much like these past few months, I've kind of just been at home figuring everything out. The past 2 years, I've been trying to figure everything out. But the past few months, I'm like, what am I doing with this job? So now that I still live in Palm Beach, but I travel up here a lot more. So I'm going to try to get around those guys just to pour into them because not even pour into them so much about football, man, because it's so much bigger than football. I think we get caught up so much into the sport. Like, these are young men that are coming from different places. There's a lot of guys that are from South Florida that come from absolutely nothing. Bobby Bowden always took care of the person first and wanted to create and raise men. And that was the biggest thing. I think Coach Sarvel is doing a great job now with that. I mean, it's the man first. Like, these kids are leaving their families back home, and once again, some of these guys came from absolutely nothing. So now Mike Marvell is their father. Mm-hmm. I mean, it's their father figure that they see every single day. My dad is amazing. He's still here with us. He's not gone, but he is an amazing, amazing father. He's always been around. He's always taken care of me. But when I got to college, Mike Marvell was my father figure. Like, those are the years that I was going through a lot of adversity. He taught me about life. He taught me about how being comfortable, being uncomfortable, and that's something that I've learned so much over the past few years is I enjoy adversity. Bring it on. Like, I don't want to feel safe and comfortable. Don't make me comfortable. Make me get up on stage and talk in front of a lot of people because that doesn't make me comfortable. So Mike Norvell is teaching these men, has taught the men that I played with so many important lessons about life. So I think first I want to start there. But, yeah, this football team is responding well. It's hard to tell from practice. I'm going to be honest with you. When I watch practices and stuff, and it's like the offense scores, it's like, oh, crap, the defense is in trouble. And the defense makes a sack. It's like, oh, crap, the offense is in trouble. So it's hard to judge a practice. But I think that these guys, I think Ashton Daniels looks amazing. Just taking what they give you. You just take what they give you. You don't have to score a touchdown every single play of the game. And I think that's the most important thing. When you play quarterback, you have the ball in your hands 24/7. And we always think that we have to make the Superman
5: plays
6: play
5: on you, yeah.
6: You know, and it's not like that. Just check it down to the running back and let him get 5 yards, 4 yards, and let's get on to the next play. We don't have to make that throw in double coverage and pray something comes out good. So, yeah, I think that they look good. Our running backs look very, very, very good. And, I mean, our defensive line speaks for itself. We have two twins that are really, really special. We have Daniel Lyons, that's been there since, shoot, I've been there. I was looking in the huddle, I'm like, Daniel's and Sam, like Sam's a running back, Daniel's D-line, the only two guys that I know. So, yeah, man, I think that we're going to be good. I think we're gonna shock a lot of people because, once again, we're living in a world these days where NIL is the biggest driving factor. We can sit here and talk about how good a football team, how good a coach is. I'm sorry, but if there's no NIL, which just irritates people a lot, but if we don't have the proper funds to get the top guys, then we're not going to be able to compete. I mean, if, for example, Miami, I don't know how much they spent for their quarterback, but it was a lot.
5: Being from Miami, let me tell you something. It doesn't matter what's on paper.
6: Yeah,
5: that's the part. Let me just put that on the table. It doesn't matter what's on paper.
6: Yeah, that's true.
5: It doesn't. That's unlimited. Was something that was put down to check a box.
6: Yeah.
5: You know what I mean? Abracadabra. That's it.
0: What did they pay for Beck? Like $6 million, I think.
5: Maybe.
0: Yeah, I call him Steve Austin.
5: Sounds like a start.
0: You know Steve Austin, is it?
6: I do know Steve Austin.
5: You know.
0: Well, which Steve Austin?
5: $6 million man, huh?
0: Yeah. Yeah. No, he's, oh, okay. Oh, wow. I'm impressed. You knew that.
6: I do. I have an older brother.
0: Oh, okay, yeah, that's fine. He's like, I'm thinking Stone Cold, you know? I'm like, no, that's Steve Austin. Okay, I got it.
5: We can build him. We can make him better.
6: Heck yeah.
5: You touched on something that's important. It's scorching hot, and it wouldn't be an interview. The interview is for you. And really, it's just have an opportunity to chat it up a little bit. But when you touch on Mike Norvell, I think that's a scorching hot subject right now. Mm-hmm. And, God, I can't imagine what it would be like to have to be this guy to take – because you're – I'm continuing – okay – this is it. Good engaging conversations open up the different things that we're thinking about, right? So I had a conversation with a player here not too long ago on the radio show, and they love the man.
6: Yeah.
5: I mean, that's where the coach is at, making you better. I mean, I talk about all the time in business, be a coach or be a manager. You choose. One is really not going to like you, and one will not like you a lot of the time, but they'll respect you, which is the coach, right? Absolutely. That guy will make you run till you puke on your shoes, and you'll love him for it because you know where it came from.
6: Absolutely.
5: And when I hear people talk about Norvell, the players, they think the world of him. Mm-hmm. So, you know, I know how I was with the coaches, you know, growing up, and this was just in high school, but these are the guys that were our bearings were. They were the ones that kept us straight so that we could find our player. Like I said, mine was Kirk Crothers back when he was a linebacker here, so a long time ago. But coaches hold that special spot. But now it's a whole different thing because before I would imagine you had to teach them to be responsible for the money that comes at them. But now it's big. Mm-hmm. And what's the other side of it? I'm trying to think about this. So not this year, but the year before, we were trying to work out some deals, and we struggled. We struggled on the football side, and I thought, man, this is a whole new dynamic because now there's a lot of money entering the picture, but it's not just me talking to them or their agent. It's the other people that are talking to them that maybe don't have anything in this, any skin in it, right? So where is their decisions? Where is it coming from, and where is it guiding them to? But now you take and you look at that. You've got Coach Norvell is their guide that's trying to help them through that as well. So, you know, the more I think about it, it's one thing to try to guide somebody financially. It's another thing to try to guide them financially when they're getting advice. Forget about whether it's good or bad, but from someone else that they already have history with. Mm-hmm. It's a lot to compete with. That where does that put coaching and practicing football? Where does that put that? And that's the part for me that gets a little concerning because, yes, it's important. And, yeah, the genie's out of the bag. It's or whatever. It's out, cat's out of the bag.
6: Yeah.
5: NIL's out there. So if you don't participate, you're exactly right. We're going to – there's only so many people, I think, that you're going to find that are going to be like you in a very rare caliber that would play for the pride and the sport of it. Yeah. When all these things are going on around them.
6: Absolutely.
5: Plus the conversations that just occupy space in their head.
6: Yeah.
5: So that really makes me look at Norvell in a certain way and be like, man – how can I help the dude?
6: Yeah.
5: You know what I mean? Absolutely. Because that's, I have to do it with folks and work in the dealership. You bring people along, and particularly our process, our salespeople are further along than most managers in another dealership. They get plucked out. They get given manager positions at places at some point. Mm-hmm. So it's mine on a smaller level, but I'm dealing with it. And I know how full my hands are just trying to keep people plugged in and running my play, if you will. So I don't know if you can give insight to Norvell, but I'll tell you one thing. I feel for the guy. If there's anything we could do to help him, I certainly want to help him because working on the other side of it, I don't know that that's really got us. And, you know, it's football. Everybody's allowed to have their opinion, but I'm more of the opinion of what can we do if we all link up together for a little bit.
6: Absolutely. Yeah. Mm-hmm. I mean, I feel like, once again, a coach guides the ship. And, I mean, there's a saying. I don't know exactly how it goes, but my brother always says
5: the speed of the captain is the speed of the boat.
6: Yeah. So it's like the coach calls the plays, and that's what he's going to do. He's going to call the plays. But I mean, these are the same plays that we called in 2023, and we scored a lot of touchdowns and won a lot of football games. So it's like he's calling those same plays. He's putting us in the same exact position. The guys just have to go out there and perform. At the end of the day, the coach can call a play, but if you're not going to go out there and give everything you have, because I was willing to die on that field for Mike Norvell, and when I say that, I don't say it lightly. It's like I would have did anything for his family, because I know that his job was in my hands. Mm-hmm. You know, like, I took pride in that. It's like your job and your family, your daughter Mila, who I got a great relationship with, her future was in my hands, whether she was going to stay in Tallahassee with her friends for another year or is she going to have to move somewhere else. And that meant a lot to me. I just think these guys need to really take pride in that they are handling not just their career, but everyone's career around them. So, yeah, man, I think it's the year.
5: Yeah, sorry. It's a lot. It's a lot of responsibility. It's a lot on that fella, and you hit the nail on the head. It takes people fighting for more than just them, but fighting for that leadership that they're hitching their wagon to. We call it, you got to be careful who you hitch your wagon to. When it's the right person, you got to go like hell. Folks, we got about a minute. We got to take a quick break. I'm Bill McKinney. This is Revved Up with Bill McKinney. Thanks for loaning us your ear. We're sitting here with a couple of friends of mine, Jordan Travis and Tommy Alonzo, and we'll see you back in just a minute.
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3: That's our news. I'm Bob Agnew in Washington. A shooting involving multiple suspects and five people shot has prompted a lockdown today at Virginia State University. County police say the five victims were transported to hospitals, and one initially listed as having life-threatening injuries was later upgraded to critical condition. Other victims sustained non-life-threatening injuries. The shooting still under investigation. President Trump's administration is asking the U.S. Supreme Court to allow the White House to continue construction on its $400 million ballroom project. Its appeals continue in a lower court to halt the work. Chief Justice John Roberts set a deadline for Tuesday for a response by the plaintiff challenging the ballroom project. Americans struggling with rising costs. A new study shows that the most expensive cities to live in this country, 24 of the top 25, all run by Democrat policies.
7: This is meteorologist Paul Frobley with your Real Talk 93.3 weather update. A heat advisory continues until 7 p.m. tonight. Chance for storms this afternoon. Otherwise, sunshine mixed with clouds at times. High temperatures reach up to 97. West winds around 5 miles per hour. Partly cloudy again tonight. Slight chance for storms. Lows around 77. 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
10: Hey, hey you, can't you read the sign? 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
10: 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How's that sound?
11: Ooh, yes. 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
12: For the very best in lawn care, call the Lawn Johns at 850-

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1: Welcome back. Happy Saturday. I'm your host, Bill McKinney. This is Revved Up with Bill McKinney and my friend Jordan Travis and Tommy Alonzo. Hope you're enjoying your Saturday. We're talking car talk, football talk. We're talking food. It's a good time spent. A little beer in there? Not yet. Can we? Not on the air, John? No? Yeah. Ding. All right, here we go. So, I got a couple questions for you, but do you have any more? Any for me?
2: Yeah, let's get. I want to know. I asked you a question a minute ago, and I'm like, hey, let's just save this for the show. This would be a great question. I want to know about the car business. I mean, I thought it was always just everyone's professional. What you see on the outside when you walk into a car business, yeah, there's a few places I've been that look a little bit questionable, but is it a dirty business?
1: It can be. And you can define dirty in different ways, but it can be. Probably the majority of my career was in a market that we certainly weren't dirty because we were a publicly traded company. That's the certain level of scrutiny that goes with that. But we found the value in getting our act clean, you know, I don't know, probably the time I came into the business, it was foreign to us. But we hear the stories and we hear the crazy stuff that's out there. Is it dirty? If you're not careful, probably like a team, you can collect the wrong people. And when those people, just like the players have the other, you know, they have the leader's future in their hands. If you're not careful and you hire yourself a heat seeker, you can get somebody in there that can, you know, make some trouble in a heartbeat. So I could elaborate to any degree that you want, but if you can think about it, they've probably tried it in the car business, which is, in my opinion, one of the things that makes it so difficult for folks like myself that want to have a clean, good operating business. People are jaded. Is that the right way? Right word, probably. And that comes from my brother. He is anti-car, you know, dealership, and he worked in the dealership for a couple of years. And he is just anti-dealership. And every move that I try to make to strategize to make us stronger, better, keep us transparent, you know, keep us kind of out in the forefront of the dealership that's doing good things. My brother's always in the background of my ear, and he tells me, bro, they hate you. This is what he says, they hate you. Sell it, cash out, go do something else. They don't want you to succeed. And so I get from him a perspective from the customer that a customer will probably never share with me unless they're angry, mm-hmm. if that makes sense. And part of that view is, as he said, that, and I asked him, I said, why can't I fix it, though? That's me. Why can't I fix it? I agree. There's the rub. There's the give and take. But how come I can't fix it? And, you know, the general consensus is because it predates me. It's been in the business longer than I've been alive. And it's multi-generational, you know, and he's got his words for it. And you'll have to clip the language. He calls it multi-generational fuckery. And so he says, you'll never be able to fix that. And that bothers me a lot. So, you know,
3: I don't think that's the dirty part you're thinking about, right?
2: I think about. I just know.
3: Now I'm going to keep it PG. I'm not going to do any of that. But what I'm saying, there's a lot of what I call dirty business in there. Is I started in '90, so that was like you're coming out of '80s and the '90s. The car business was
1: Eric and Andrew. All the things that led the reputation probably to what we're dealing with.
3: So I had people. If you had the same name

0: dealership. So I was one of the top salesmen back then. Some another guy named Tomas was his name. Mm-hmm. People come in trying to buy a car. I was off. Oh, yeah, I'm Tommy. Oh, you just sold the car. Yeah, I know. I sold them. Yeah. He just.
1: Oh, yeah. That's called skating. Yeah. And a heartbeat.
0: And that's dirty business.
2: Yeah, like that.
0: Yeah, that's door. Dirty business. And then that's like, there was a lot.
1: He don't work here no more.
0: No, yeah. And you're actually in the parts department getting a car for another customer.
1: Yeah.
0: That's the dirty business. That's what I say dirty business is. The car business is very slimy when it comes to that. Yeah.
1: It's
0: gotten better over the years.
1: Yeah, because you got a lot of the heat seekers and the troublemakers are gone. They're out of there. There's been more good people that have entered into the business that, you know, that saturation changes it, takes time. The other part is the technology in the industry. That would shock people. I mean, you think about it, if you go to a bank, they got your social security number and your date of birth, right? Mm-hmm. You go to the DMV, they got your driver's license number and your date of birth. You go to the doctor, they got your social security number and your date of birth. You come to the dealership, they got your driver's license, your date of birth, your social security, your credit history, your entire app, where you work, where you've been, which, everything. Mm-hmm. So rightly so, the scrutiny that dealerships have as far as safeguards and things like that are huge because of those type of things. But what you get in addition to it is more and more regulation that's probably necessary to force out some of the dirty stuff that's in the business. So currently, the FTC has been cracking down, and I don't know if you've heard it, but they call it junk fees. And you know, it labels a junk fee as anything other than the price of a car, like your dealer fee or my dealer fee is labeled as a junk fee. And that's something that I wrestle with because I put my prices really, really low. And my view was, if you see my dealer fee, you know my position in the deal. Mm-hmm. If I don't have it, you don't know. You're guessing. The reality was, I don't have the time to have conversations with folks to explain that to them. And I assumed that that would have been maybe interpreted on their part, but it's not. They interpret a dealer fee as a junk fee. Well, the FTC, as long as it's disclosed, it's fine. And that's what you're seeing now. Everybody's having to advertise a price that the only thing you should be having to add to that is sales tax and tag. And that should only, you know, vary depending on the state that you're doing it in, right? Those are great things for people like me. I say I follow the rules, so I hate it when we're following the rules and others don't.
2: Yeah.
1: You know what I mean? It's probably not going to be anything unlike sports sometimes.
2: Absolutely.
1: When these things happen, it puts you at a little bit of a disadvantage. You got to work a little bit harder. But there's a lot that's happening, like with electrification. I thought electrification was going to be one of the pathways to clean up the transaction in the car business, get some of the stink out of it, if you will, because it was the price of the car. And you check out. That's taking a little bit of a backseat as things go, but I think the pressure is still there to get dealerships in line, and that's one of the areas where we lead the way. You can build your entire deal online. Like when you bought your truck, you were there. I don't know if you did your paperwork there, if we emailed it to you, but
2: sir.
1: I joke all the time. I love seeing the store, but you don't have to come there anymore.
2: Sir.
1: So there's some of those things. I got a couple questions for you. You got anything else for me?
3: I'm ready for you, man.
1: These are I hope they're Tallahassee questions.
3: Sir.
1: Do you see yourself coaching someday?
3: Coaching at any level?
1: Yeah. You got to start somewhere. You know what I mean? I mean, I still believe in the stories and how they can come together.
3: Yeah.
1: You know what I mean? What if you started here and all of a sudden you came up under Norvell and one day it was Andover? That would be the awe, right? But could you see yourself coaching one day, aside from Bill's story?
3: If God blesses me to have children one day, then yes. Okay. I would say right now, the stage of life I'm at right now, I would say yes for my kids.
1: Mm-hmm.
3: At this level, as at this point in my life, I would say not. No, maybe in 5 years, maybe tomorrow, I could wake up and say, "Hey, I want to coach." But right now, I think I'm still so. It was 3 years ago where I played, and it just feels like I want to be. I'm so tired of the image of football players. It's like. That's all they know.
1: Right.
3: You know, they got to go back to what they know. And I'm so tired of, like, I'm the type of guy, like, I like way deeper in this stuff. And, like, I want to help people. So it's like, if I went in just to football, I feel like I'm just doing myself and God almost like a disservice, you know? And it's like, God put me here on earth to help people across the world. So if I did football, all my time would be to football. I would wake up every single day. I would be at a football facility from 6 a.m. till 10 p.m. at night, and I wouldn't be able to see my family much. I'm a family guy. So, yeah, not right now. I've heard that question so many times over the past 3 weeks, and it's like, yeah, that's a big commitment, and I'm not ready for that commitment yet, you know? So,
0: I respect
1: when that. You're 50 years old,
3: yep.
1: And you walk into Doak Campbell,
3: mm-hmm.
1: what do you – how do you – want the fans to remember you?
3: As a great person, as a godly man that talked about Jesus every chance that he got, that lived in the moment, that made people smile. That's what my, once again, my job here on earth is to make people smile and bring positivity and be a light in people's life. And that's it. I mean, football is cool. Touchdowns are cool. But if you're not a great person off the football field, I can give a damn what you do on a football field.
0: Yeah, they're also going to want him to the day he beat the Hurricanes. Yeah,
1: I wasn't surprised by your answer that that's how you want to be remembered. And just, you know, from my perspective, I didn't think that this is the position where I would wind up. I talk about it in the dealership all the time. Most people in the dealership, I don't know anybody. Of all the folks I know in the dealership, I don't know anybody that said their plan was to come to the dealership, stay there forever, and maybe own one day. It kind of unfolded as it happened. And so now at my age, in my 50s, I'm starting to make peace with the fact of the things that God takes away from you in order to open others.
3: Absolutely.
1: Because I'm like you. If I'm in it and it's working, I'm not backing off. Mm-hmm. You know what I mean? I'm gonna run it till it comes out in tatters. So when those doors are closed and other ones are open, I'll leave you with one part before I ask you one question. It's okay, because one day you may find yourself in that position. It may be exactly where God put you. Now, we hope to see you, but that's just us being a little bit selfish on that. But we're certainly looking forward to it. We're looking forward to football season kicking off. And as you said, there's more to it than just football. And we start doing these other things, you know, the season. Yes, good, bad, medium, average, all that. Still want to get together, still want to hang out and visit. And I will say, if I really had to say, even though the season might not have been where we want, I had a hell of a good time. So we're going to take off real quick. We got to cut a quick break, and we're going to wish you well. You got some other things to do, some places to hop to.
3: Yeah, we do. We do.
1: Jordan Travis, thank you for coming on the show. I appreciate you.
3: Appreciate you guys. You guys are the best.
1: I'm Bill McKinney. This is Revved Up with Bill McKinney, and we'll be back in just a minute.
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0: When was the last time you randomly did something nice for someone that means a lot to you? Now, I say this every day at the end of my show, for everybody to be a better person today than you were yesterday. Well, one way to do that is to drop it in a penthouse and get a gift for someone who deserves it. It'll brighten their day, their week, maybe even their year. 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Now, sing along with me, and I'll see you at Pentalpa.
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4: Welcome back, Tallahassee. I am your host, Bill McKinney. This is Revved Up with Bill McKinney. We are one less guest in the studio. I'm here with my longtime friend, Tommy Alonzo, Tomachino, as you know him from Red Shed of Tallahassee, fine, authentic Cuban cuisine. Also salesman extraordinaire.
5: Thank you.
4: Right on. So for those of you that don't know Tommy, Tommy is one of our sales folks that does outside sales as well. The reason why, Tommy's got a customer base, I don't know, 5,000 people?
5: About close to 5,000 already.
4: Always has. Goes back to years ago when Tommy and I first met, and his customers would show up right about, I don't know, an hour before closing time, and they wouldn't talk to anybody. I said, what do you mean they won't talk to anybody? So they're waiting on Tommy. I said, okay, well, Tommy ain't here. I don't know this guy, Tommy. I hadn't seen him yet. And I went over and talked to him, and they said, no, Tommy, they were waiting for you.
5: 4 hours.
4: Why do your customers wait for you?
5: Why do they wait for me?
4: I mean, they don't have to anymore. That was way back then. That was, you know, over 20 years ago, maybe 30 years ago. But what is it that you bring to the table, do you think, that why customers stay? And the reason why I'm saying this is, or asking, for those folks that don't know on air, Tommy sells outside sales, meaning he's not in the dealership meeting a customer that walks in. His customers are folks that are his friends, referrals, fleet, commercial, business, things of that nature that want to have business taken care of and done in a little bit of a different manner. And we offer it where they don't ever have to set foot in the dealership. So you sell 15, 20 cars a month, sometimes more.
5: And
4: like none of them come to the store. Once in a while, I get to see an old friend pop in or something. But other than that, just constantly cars going back and forth to different cities and states. What got you into sales, Tommy?
5: My dad.
4: Your dad?
5: Yep.
4: Why? I didn't know him to be in sales.
5: Well,
4: I never met your dad. I know about Tommy's family. I've learned about his dad through him and through his mother. But what is it about your dad got you into sales?
5: My old man had a sixth grade education.
4: Mm-hmm.
5: So his whole life he's been working. He had a stepmom. His mom died when he was 7 years old or 8 years old. He always had a rough life. But the only thing my old man always had is hustle.
4: Mm-hmm.
5: He hustled for anything, make money out of anything. So in Cuba, he would just make pigs or drive this or fix something over here.
4: What do you mean by make pigs? To butcher them or something?
5: Butcher them. Okay. Like, you know, raise pigs.
4: I got you.
5: Raise the pigs and then sell them. When he came to America, he really didn't have nothing. So he had two jobs. He was in a superintendent's, what he picked up. And then he had another place that he picked up a superintendent. But my old man would see money. And when these people would throw out these old dishwashers or refrigerators or whatever,
4: mm-hmm.
5: he'd grab them, fix them, paint them, and sell them. And he just started selling. And when we moved to Miami, I mean, he paid his house full with all those side jobs of selling. Mm-hmm. But that's him being a salesman, going and telling why I'd pay this $50 and why I'd go buy a brand new dishwasher for $100 back in the days.
4: Right.
5: So I would see the gap in him that he would talk and talk with people. And what made my dad famous, and especially when he worked at UM, he was loving. And everybody around him that worked with him loved him. Mm-hmm. So he would treat everybody like a friend. So I learned that from my own man. So when I started the car business, the main thing is don't lie. You got to be straight up with the people and be honest with them. Hey, straight your car's worth this much money, this much money, but I'm going to help you out on this way. And never turn your back on them. And then people became, it just started trickling in the referrals. So remember that thing, Amway? You start with a dollar and you start, that's the way my thing is. You have one customer. I'd rather make a quarter out of one customer than a dollar out of the customer. Because that customer is going to give you four quarters. Yeah. And then they give you more. So it trickles down.
4: Yeah. You sell cars to their entire family. I mean, it's like you meet their in-laws before they know they're going
5: to
4: be in-laws.
5: I have one customer right now that I sold to the dad, to the son, and now the grandson.
4: So do you advise your customers? Do you spend time advising them on their current situation?
5: I tell them what to do and what to not, and they ask me.
4: Okay.
5: So a lot of them ask me about buying a car. I said, are you going to keep it forever? Mm-hmm. Yeah, I'm going to keep it rare. I said, I've been doing this for 35 years. Everybody says they're going to keep it forever. They don't.
4: So and you know because you sold them their last 10 cars.
5: Every 3 years they go by, they want a new car.
4: And what are you telling them? What do you
5: lease the car.
4: Is it for everybody?
5: No. It's not for everybody.
4: You know these people because of the history. Okay.
5: I know the people that will die with the car. Mm-hmm. And like I had one customer, I've sold him two cars in his lifetime. Mm-hmm. 15 years. And now he's going on 15 years. He keeps them forever. Right. That I understand. But it's not made for everybody.
4: Right. Well, the reason why I wanted to talk about it a little bit is I've had some folks, Danny Aller actually from the Tallahassee Beer Society was asking me about it at the Beer Fest. We were talking about leasing. And I said, man, since I've been here in Tallahassee and I see what the travel patterns are and I see the average miles on the vehicles when they come in on trade, it doesn't make it a guess for me anymore. I'm seeing the vehicle come in on trade in 3 years. With, 12,000 miles per year on or 10,000 miles per year. And what I see is, when you buy a car, you're paying taxes on the full amount and you're going to tag it and register it. You know, your taxes, so that can easily be $3,000 between taxes and tag, right? Maybe even if it's two, if it's a cheaper car, whatever, 6%, $20,000 car, $1,200, da da da, you're $2,000 between taxes, tag, and dealer fee, right? Uh-huh. That's just $2,000. It's just gone.
5: And the minute you drive off the lot.
4: So that goes into when folks go to trade that car on their trade cycle in 3 years. Now that's an extra portion of negative equity because that's money that was added onto the vehicle to pay the taxes and the tag. And if that's all you ever add to it, that's still money that goes in there that's just gone. Where on a lease, you pay taxes on the monthly payment. And you made my point. Folks will say, well, I don't want to lease. I want to own my car. 78% of our customers finance, and it's probably in that 70% number, I would say nationally, if I had to guess, of everyone, right? So that means you don't own that car either. You and the bank own it. Mm-hmm. If you lease it, you and the bank own it. It's just a different bank, right? Well, actually, it might be the same one. It could be the captive, except for you have more options. You're not responsible for the negative equity if the market drops out from underneath that vehicle, or even if it just has normal depreciation. And so that's one of the things I'm asking you. They were all leaded questions or pointed because I know that you have good engaging conversations with your customers because you have history and you sold them multiple vehicles. And so that's opened that up. But I would say that the time now is more urgent than ever for people to have good engaging conversations and have somebody in the business, somebody that's their go-to because people are going to be trading out of the cars that they made the mistakes on 3 years ago. If you don't make the right decision on the next one, you're probably not going to be trading that car on the next round after that. You can only compound so many bad decisions before you start here in a completely different negotiation. What I mean by that is you'll read online, well, they asked me for $10,000 down. Which usually because the bank said they won't loan that amount of money on the car, right? It's called being over advanced. The vehicle valuation is X amount of dollars, and if you're over that, the bank says we don't like that. We want you to put some cashola with that. And that happens when you have negative equity. When you start rolling it from one deal to the next deal to the next deal, you only get so many times before that has to be reckoned, right?
5: What happens with people is that they say, it's never my car. I own the car. So I joke and I say, well, why do you think banks invented drive-thrus? And the ladies took, and they looked at me, why? I go, because they're going to see their rifle owner every month you make the payment. That's the owner until the end of the term. 6 years,
4: when
5: 7 years.
4: When you put it visually, I'm a guy. Right. You can give me instructions, you can give me pictures.
5: But when you,
4: what right. I'm looking at, what I'm putting away, that makes sense.
5: That's the owner of the car until you get that title.
4: Right.
5: So what I tell a
4: it's
5: lot of people.
4: It's the same thing as a lease then, effectively,
5: what I tell
4: right?
5: a lot of people, it's the same thing. But the lease is like you don't have to worry about it. So what I was getting at is that so a lot of people say, oh, I want to keep it because I don't have, you know, it's mine. Okay, great. So after 3 years, you have no more warranty unless you bought an extended warranty. But half the people, oh, I don't want to buy extended warranty. Great. I understand that. But every time you spend money on that car, you got to add to your payment that you've done. You got to. They forget that. Oh, I got to put a brand new radiator or I got to put a transmission. Take that money, divide it into the payments. So there you go. A lot of people are learning that after 3 years, by the time anything you have to do to the car, it's time to give it up.
4: Yeah, get out of there. Get be done. Let that go to the next
5: By the
4: owner.
5: Time you got to change tires, change brakes, whatever, you're done with the lease.
4: Mm-hmm.
5: You return it, and you start fresh again.
4: What are some of the lease specials that you're working on? And I ask you this because, and I don't know if folks out there in the listening world realize rebates, for example, they vary by the region. So a South Florida rebate and a North Florida rebate and a Georgia rebate, they may all be different. Typically, that is done based off of what the local stock or day supply of those trim levels would be. Mm-hmm. So if there's an overabundance of four-wheel drive F-150s in Miami where they don't need it, they may have a better lease on that four-wheel drive.
5: They have more incentives.
4: But that incentive does not go with the zip code of the store.
5: No.
4: It goes with the zip code of where you're registering it. So anyhow, folks, we got to go. We are way over time. It was a good show. We were blessed to have the opportunity to spend some time with Jordan Travis. It's always a good time to have my friend Tommy Alonzo. Go see him up there. Red Shed of Tallahassee. Fine, authentic Cuban. Can I say authentic?
5: Yep.
4: Yeah? Yeah?
5: Yeah.
4: Nothing frozen?
5: Nope.
4: No? All free. All fried?
5: All fried.
4: Or with beef tallow.
5: With beef tallow.
4: I will tell you the ham croquettes taste different with the beef tallow. Good.
5: And the fries are...
4: Fantastic. All right, folks, I'm Bill McKinney. This is Revved Up with Bill McKinney, and we will see y'all next week.
5: See you later.
4: See you, Tom Chino.
6: Donnie. People shot in a prompt of a lockdown at Virginia State University.

0: That's today's edition of Revved Up with Bill McKinney. 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And remember, when it comes to cars, information matters just as much as the vehicle itself. 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
6: Federal authorities had an investigation in place targeting groups protesting immigration enforcement.
8: Court documents indicate there was a federal undercover surveillance operation ongoing in Minnesota, which apparently targeted progressive organizations, labor unions, and other groups protesting immigration enforcement in Minneapolis. The program was called Operation Puppet Master. The feds reportedly investigating individuals who helped agitators stir up the violence by putting up roadblocks and throwing ice chunks at law enforcement.
6: That is Laura Winters reporting. It looks like an unfavorable business climate is driving large corporations out of Delaware, including DoorDash.
9: The delivery giant cited growing legal uncertainty and costly shareholder lawsuits. More than 60 public companies worth over $3 trillion have reportedly exited Delaware in the past 2 years.
6: That is correspondent Ken Lorman, breaking news and analysis at townhall.com. It was a disappointing July retail sales report as American shoppers spent a little less money than expected.
10: An unexpected slip of 0.6%. It's the biggest drop since May of 2025 and raised concerns on Wall Street. Heather Long, chief economist at Navy Federal Credit Union, says American consumers are showing signs of fatigue. The July snapshot found consumers spent less on gas, automobiles, car parts, appliances, electronics, and online shopping.
6: Well, this is Jennifer King. The White House reports some countries are routing exports to third countries to avoid tariffs.
11: The result is an annual loss of $19 billion to $26 billion. The report claims China responded to 2018 tariffs by sending goods to other countries for packaging and assembly, making it appear U.S. imports from China had dropped, but enabling Beijing to continue growing its manufacturing sector in ways that could challenge American factories and jobs.
6: That is correspondent Rich Thomas in reporting. You'll find more on these stories at town.
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0: Liar.
1: Me?
0: Filthy liar.
1: I am a truth specialist.
0: Truth specialist?
1: That's right.
0: You come up with that all by yourself?
1: No, I went to school for that title.
0: Featuring Smoke, I'm Tony Katz, and that right there is America's favorite amateur drinker, Fingers Malloy.
1: Truth specialist.
0: It's Liar's Bench. That is the cigar we are smoking today. I had not seen this brand before. I actually haven't seen it in many places. I caught it while I was on the road. There's a couple of different versions of Liar's Bench. They've got three different varieties, the Optimist, and they've got the Torchbearer. But this, Fingers Malloy, is the Silver Tongue.
1: The Silver Tongue?
0: The Silver Tongue.
1: Wow.
0: This, first of all, is a 6x54 Toro, which means it's 6 inches long.
1: Mm-hmm.
0: Always makes Fingers Malloy laugh. And the ring gauge is a 54. That's the diameter of the cigar or how thick it is around. Again, with the laughter. A 64 ring gauge would be a full 1 inch around. So this is a nice size stick. And we know that there's a huge move towards bigger ring gauge cigars. I'm here to tell you, you can do it if you like. I'm not going to judge. You smoke what you like. Do not deny the smaller ring gauges. 54 is not one of the smaller ring gauges. By the way, this is a Dominican Puro. Dominican in the wrapper, binder, and the filler. You can find more about this at liarsbenchcigars.com. And I will tell you, first of all, when I do say it is Dominican throughout, it's a Dominican Corojo in the wrapper. It's a Dominican Habano in the binder. And then it's Dominican filler. It is a very unique color because it's, while it's paler than a lot of the other cigars in the brown, it's lighter. It has maybe a slight freckling of black, a little bit of oil, and it's almost like the look is really kind of, to me, old school. Like, you don't see this kind of style of cigar, this coloring of cigar in everything. I think if, for some people, they'll be like, wait, it's not dark enough. It's not rich enough. Don't make that mistake. I think it's absolutely going to be. There's a nice little bit of oil on this, too.
1: Yeah, looking at it, if you would have handed this to me, I would have said, is it Connecticut Curious?
0: Right. Oh, no, I would say it's darker than that. I think Connecticut would be much more in those tans and things like that.
1: Yeah, I would think it's like slightly darker than a Connecticut. That's why I was saying it was Connecticut Curious.
0: Is that what you meant?
1: Yeah.
0: Okay. Are you lying?
1: No, I'm a truth specialist.
0: See? That was a callback, kids. Also, a very slight pigtail. Sometimes you'll see on the cap, that's where you cut from, this little kind of curlicue thing there. That's the pigtail, and the thought process there is that when you're in the field or you're at work, you don't have a cutter with it, you just bite it right off. This one would be a hard one to bite off. I'm going to try and pull that off, Fingers Malloy.
1: Opa!
0: Yeah, that's not going to. I'm cutting the damn thing. There are some people who tell you that you have to bite a cigar off. That's the way to have a cigar. And to Guy Fieri, you're doing fine work in cigars and you've been great for the industry and absolutely love you for it. But you're wrong. You're wrong. There are a lot of ways to get to Flavortown. That's all I'm saying. You've been great for the industry. Adore what you're making there with the cigars there with Knuckle Sandwich and everything else. But you don't have to bite off the end of the cigar. You can absolutely get yourself a cutter and get yourself a good one. Get one that may have cost you a couple bucks. You want a blade that works and slice it. Did this one on a slight bias here. Cut it a little bit on an angle, which is an acceptable way to do things for sure. This is, I don't know if it's beefy, but it definitely has a hand feel to it.
1: Yeah, I would. It's beefy curious.
0: Oh, look at you.
1: Oh, boy. Everything is curious today. Yeah, there is a little bit of heft to it. I angered the foot a little bit. Maybe, I don't know.
0: You angered the foot?
1: I angered the foot just a
0: little. Did your cigar have gout? You angered the foot?
1: Angered the foot a little bit. But I've been smoking this now for about 5 minutes. And right off the light, got a nice bit of cedar and some spice. And it's been nice.
0: You cut from the cap end, you light from the foot end. That's how it goes. So when he says he angered the foot, he angered where he was lighting from.
1: Yeah, it's flaring up right now, like the cigar gout. But other than that, things are delightful.
0: Now that I hear it out loud, that's a really ugly way to describe it. We should never do that again.
1: Cigar gout?
0: That's the worst kind of gout. Ask Meemaw.
1: Is angered the foot okay, though?
0: Yeah, angered the foot, I think, is good. I actually saw them open for Toad the Wet Sprocket.
1: Nice.
0: Back in 93.
1: They're the best Wet Sprocket.
0: Cigar is tightly packed. I think it's a little too wound tight for me. So I'm doing what fingers will I refer to as the old pinch and roll.
1: The old pinch and roll.
0: Thumb and forefinger. You're just moving the cigar back and forth. It's like a little bit of pinching here and there, right? You want to kind of break open the tobacco so you can get a good draw. You're getting good airflow, good combustion. But you don't want to go so hard in pressing on it that you crack the wrapper, because that will change, well, how you're able to smoke the cigar. For sure, and this is a good way to do this. You said cedar off the quick.
1: Yeah. And then a nice bit of spice that sticks with you. For me, it goes into almost the back of the throat.
0: Well, it's interesting. You're dealing with a Corojo and a Habano. So the idea of spice and a pepper spice is there. Yeah, I don't know how I am. First of all, it's spicy, so that would lead you to a wood. That would lead you to a cedar, at least in my view. But then it does sustain. So I don't know. I would say more spicy than white pepper, because white pepper is what I describe as bouncing off the tongue and around the top of the mouth and that palate there. So I'll stick with where you're at. With the cedar right now.
1: Well, I'll tell you, the cedar was right at the light. Now that I've been at this now for a good,
0: six and a half minutes.
1: Yeah, exactly.
0: I've been counting.
1: The cedar has subsided a little bit, and that spice has really picked up, which, again, no complaints.
0: Why would you complain?
1: Because some people like to complain, especially when people doubt whether they're a truth specialist.
0: Listen, I don't doubt whether you're a truth specialist. No, wait. I don't doubt that you told everybody you're a truth specialist. You see,
1: wow.
0: I'm just, that part I did not doubt for a second. Liars Bench, LIARS, liarsbenchcigars.com. This is the Silver Tongue. You want to take your cigar and break it up into thirds, first third, second third, final third. Grab your notebook. What'd you eat today? What'd you drink today? The weather all has an effect on palate. Crazy storms in the Midwest where we are in central Indiana. Crazy flooding. Hope everybody's been okay from that. And then write down the flavors you get in the cigar in each third. And then when you try this cigar a month from now, 6 months from now, whatever it is, you do that again. You write it in your notebook. You check your notes. Get an idea of your through line. Where are you with the flavors of this cigar? I haven't had this one yet. I did have the Optimist about a month or so ago. This is the Silver Tongue from liarsbenchcigars.com. I have an issue with how it's rolled. It's just a little too tightly packed for me. I'm going to do some things to try and make that work out. But you're not having any issue.
1: No. Other than, like I said, I angered the foot a little bit.
0: Oh. Did it crack?
1: Yes.
0: It cracked. These things happen. Don't let it drive you crazy. We're going to check the cigar. Is it in our humidor? You'll find out soon. 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

0: So Fingers Malloy comes to me and says, Tony, I have got a great dessert for you. Oh, do I have a treat for you. You're going to love this dessert. Hey, Tony. Hey, Tony. He says to me, Fingers Malloy, he says to me, hey, Tony.
1: Hey, Tony.
0: Do you like Greek yogurt?
1: Huh?
0: That's whatever this is. It isn't dessert. It's Eat, Drink, Smoke. I'm Tony Katz. That right there is America's favorite amateur drinker, Fingers Malloy. 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You brought this up last week, and I don't know why you thought this was a good idea, because you have a 2-pound vat of Greek yogurt. You have a package of vanilla Jell-O mix and some apple pie filling in a can.
1: Yes. As you know, Tony, I have one of my passions in life is monitoring social media outrage.
0: That is. You've told me that many times.
1: But sometimes in between the outrage, you get dessert tips.
0: Was that right?
1: Yes. And this dessert has been sweeping the nation, Tony. Sweeping the nation. People
0: you
1: are
0: mean sweeping TikTok?
1: Yes. They're Greek yogurt crazy. And so what this is it's the pie-filling Greek yogurt dessert. Now, a lot of people have been using...
0: That's not a thing.
1: Yes, it is.
0: Cake is a dessert. Cookie is a dessert. Tartlet, dessert.
1: It's for people who want to pack their dessert full of protein and yet have it still be low calorie.
0: What if I want to pack my dessert full of dessert?
1: Well, then you're out of luck.
0: Oh, damn it.
1: So anyway, this came up, and I tried it, and I thought it was a really good substitute for ice cream.
0: Really?
1: Yes. So, unfortunately, and you've got the macros, and by the way, this is going to be my new passion.
0: Counting macros?
1: Yes. Before, I used to, about 2 years ago, I used to like to annoy people by letting them know whether I got my steps in or not for the day. Just putting it on social media. Didn't get my steps in today. Now... Everything. In fact, I'm surprised I haven't started asking you about the macros on the cigars. Say, what are the macros?
0: I'm not indulging this with you.
1: Oh, okay.
0: So here's what he's got. He is going to combine right now, and we have all the videos there at EatDrinkSmokeShow.com and on the YouTube channel. Just look for Eat Drink Smoke, Instagram, Eat Drink Smoke Podcast. He has got is that 2 pounds?
1: 32 ounces.
0: That would be 2 pounds.
1: Yes,
0: 16
1: sir.
0: Ounces is a pound, 32 ounces of the Fage? Fajita? By the way, is there like a covering on that right now? Or is there? No.
1: No, those are prizes.
0: Okay. No, there is a covering on that. There was totally a covering on that.
1: There's not.
0: There was a plastic lining.
1: No, there wasn't.
0: Yes, there is.
1: Oh, there is.
0: Ah! He just dumped it right into this thing that he's got. This is looking fantastic.
1: I'm surprised you couldn't tell.
0: You are the Chef Boyardee. Look, it's at the end. It's at the bottom of the canister. You've got, and the yogurt's now on the floor. He is dumping ever so graciously 2 pounds of Greek yogurt into a Tupperware container. It's rectangular with tall sides. So you saw this and you said, I have to be a part of this, or I have to try.
1: I have to try this, because if you compare the nutritional information with this and other, say, ice cream and stuff, this has got way less calories than ice cream. And the other thing is, it satiates you because of the protein and how heavy this is. You don't need nearly as much of this as you know, a lot of times you'll eat a whole pint of ice cream, you're still hungry. You don't need that with this.
0: So you got the Greek yogurt, which is 450 calories.
1: Yes.
0: For all that?
1: Yes. Well, That's
0: what it says.
1: Yes, 450.
0: It
1: See?
0: Says.
1: Oh, now you're interested.
0: Now you're adding the Jell-O packet.
1: Yes.
0: The vanilla pudding Jell-O packet.
1: Now, this is sugar-free Jell-O.
0: Yeah, of course it's sugar-free.
1: Pudding.
0: Sugar-free Jell-O pudding. Just
1: add that in there.
0: My God, who taught you how?
1: This is...
0: Oh, my God.
1: This is how we made it in the old country.
0: You have no idea how to rip something open, even. I don't... Oh, it's everywhere. He just got it everywhere. My gosh.
1: So then I folded that in.
0: My studio looks like John Belushi's hotel room at the Chateau Marmont.
1: Too soon.
0: Oh, but
1: too
0: a Chateau Marmont
1: soon.
0: Reference. Yeah. Try and get that from Caller Daddy. So he's mixing this together. Now, the sugar-free vanilla pudding is 80 calories. And then he's going to add a can... This comes from the fine people at the Kroger supermarkets. A 20-ounce can of apple pie filling and topping. Wait a second. Topping? Who? What do you mean topping?
1: Yeah, it's a topping.
0: It's a filling.
1: I don't know. Here's what I know.
0: Oh, it's pie filling and topping. Yes. Like if you want to put it on top of ice cream. Got it. It holds about. So you are now folding it in.
1: So what this does is vanilla pudding added to the flavorless Greek yogurt. So it adds a little bit of vanilla flavor to it. Now, here's what stinks. Is the grocery store I went to, which we've identified at this point as Kroger, they did not have no sugar added pie filling.
0: Right.
1: So there's a significant difference in sugar, obviously, and carbs. This is going to have a lot more sugar, a lot more carbs than the stuff I wanted to use. But when I'm done with this and you lift the container, you better watch your biceps because okay. This thing weighs about 35 pounds.
0: So this has 7 servings in it, this can of apple pie filling. Serves 7, serves 1.
1: There it is.
0: And it's 100 calories per serving, so we're adding 700 calories in there, which gives us a total for the whole bowl of 1,230 calories.
1: Yes, but now if I believe you have the numbers. If this would have been the no sugar added pie filling,
0: it would have been 740 calories. So you would have saved roughly 14 million calories.
1: But think about that for a second. This is 14 pounds of dessert. And if it would have been the no sugar added pie filling, it only would have been 700 calories. Really, 500.
0: It's based on Greek yogurt.
1: Uh-huh.
0: How can I be happy with this?
1: Do you hate Greek yogurt?
0: Do I hate Greek yogurt? Yes.
1: Can I listen? I'm a truth specialist, ladies and gentlemen. I brought this up a week ago, and Tony was like, "Oh sure, yeah,
0: let's
1: try it. Oh sure."
0: I wanted to see how you were going to do this.
1: Now I think that
0: looks well incorporated.
1: Thank you.
0: Now do you want me to open the?
1: Oh yes, please do.
0: Okay, good. Now the secret to healthy cooking is smoking a cigar while you then work with the food. Also, don't forget to use a cigar when dealing with raw chicken. Oh, that's the sound of freshness right there.
1: Oh, I was going to open this to see if it was fresh. I was going to yell Opa on the Greek yogurt.
0: All right, give me that. Yeah. Put that in there in this garbage. In our garbage can right there. All right, so, oh, that's gelatinous.
1: Oh, look at that.
0: You're going to do it? You're going to do the honors?
1: Oh, yeah.
0: You're going to do the honors right there?
1: Oh, see the apple.
0: Look at that. By the way, we have video of the whole thing. It's even making the sound coming out of the can. Oh, that's fantastic. Looks like Thanksgiving. So you're telling me that when I eat this, what is the flavor I'm going to get? I've got Greek yogurt, which is really kind of flavorless. I've got vanilla pudding. I've got apple. So what am I supposed to get? Is it supposed to be apple pie?
1: I feel like apple pie a la mode.
0: That's what it's going to feel like.
1: Yes, except a lot less calories.
0: Now,
1: does it go straight to your thoughts?
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0: with SRN News. I'm Bob Agnew in Washington. A lockdown today on a Virginia State University campus after a shooting that left five people injured. Police say that they were suffering from non-life-threatening injuries at a local hospital. Luigi Mangione pleaded guilty to federal charges yesterday for stalking down a healthcare CEO and murdering him 2 years ago. New York City Mayor Zohran Mamdani is backing a controversial new measure critics say could only drive prices up for consumers by making it more expensive to deliver the goods so many have come to depend upon. Mayor Mamdani supporting the so-called Delivery Protection Act. It would force Amazon to directly hire delivery drivers and warehouse workers now employed through independent contractors, something opponents say would take efficiency out of the system. It would wipe out small delivery businesses and vastly boost Amazon's labor.
1: Florida man, what'd you do to yourself this time?
2: Disney World, me and Hank, my emotional sport alligator, we did it all.
1: Please tell me you weren't swimming in the Seven Seas Lagoon again.
2: Well, not this time. We rode the monorail to the Magic Kingdom, hit Space Mountain, crushed some turkey legs, and we washed it down with a couple of Dole Whips. And the best part, the Country Bear Jamboree.
1: Sounds like a great day so far. What happened?
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10: This is meteorologist Paul Trombley with your Real Talk 93.3 weather update. A heat advisory continues until 7 p.m. tonight. Chance for storms this afternoon. Otherwise, sunshine mixed with clouds at times. High temperatures reach up to 97. West winds around 5 miles per hour. Partly cloudy again tonight. Slight chance for storms. Lows around 77.

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5: I thought it played well. It's also a San Andreas wrapper, so it's a little bit more of that chocolatey, sweeter kind of thing. Dominican, the binder, the filler. So pulling out those spicier elements, more where I live and breathe. Justin, I'm going to play in Habano space. We just did a month of Habanos. Plenty of other things I would play with. So I like the brand. Interesting brand. I like the brand. They do three cigars. I like the fact that they're not trying to do too much, right? And they offer it up in the simple vitolas, right? They've got a size for each of them. This one is not mine. The Silver Tongue is not mine.
6: So let me ask you this: when it comes to your strategy for filling a humidor,
5: yeah,
6: you know, you and I both agree on.
5: I didn't. You mentioned filling a humidor.
6: Uh huh.
5: I placed an order.
6: Oh no.
5: Oh. Oh, yes, I did.
6: Yeah?
5: Oh, yes, Daddy did. I believe I ordered 150 cigars. I believe. I wrote a check.
6: Uh-huh.
5: I also took out a second mortgage, and it was worth it. Oh,
6: okay.
5: Oh, in about a week, should be about a week, the humidor is going to be luscious.
6: Nice.
5: And I'm not done. I'm done at all.
6: You already have quite a selection as it is.
5: I'm preparing for winter. It is coming, you know.
6: It's true.
5: Before we know it, there'll be hibernation, there'll be snow on the ground, and there will you and I be, Fingers Malloy, smoking away with cigars of our choosing, going,
6: it'll be raining cigars and Greek yogurt.
5: That's weird.
6: But what I was going to ask you is, you know, you and I agree on a lot when it comes to cigars. Like, you and I both I love a Cameroon wrapper.
5: Agreed.
6: But when it comes to a curveball, something that normally does not play in the world that you like to play in when it comes to cigars, something like this, do you like to have something in the humidor that switches things up? Or do you always like to stay in your lane and say, okay, I only like this flavor profile and I don't like to venture away enough to where I would have it stocked in my humidor?
5: That's a super question. Because if the way I take that question is, do you utilize your humidor as a way of testing and building your palate?
6: Yeah.
5: I have the show for that. So when I get things for the show, it's about trying all sorts of things. Because we get to do what we do, and by the way, it's the greatest gig of all time. Because we get to do what we do, I very much feel that my humidor is for the other times. I will admit that I probably have, and you probably have, a more expansive palate than others because we try 52 different cigars.

0: cigars a year. We've been doing this now 7 years.
1: Eight.
0: That's crazy. Never mind all the other stuff we smoke outside of this. So with that, my humidor is based on where I want to be.
1: Okay.
0: Right? Some slight variations. Certainly, I look for rare. I look for odd. I look for interesting. I don't look for collectibles. Like, I don't collect. I do have some cigars that I have aged myself. Like, I have boxes, and I'm down to only, like, three right now. I have boxes that I bought 3 years ago. They're still in there. I'm just not ready for them yet. The moment will come, and I will participate in those then. But my humidor is about where I want to be. Mm-hmm. There is a section of the humidor for the things that I'm going to try, but I want to grab the places that I've learned I really like, I've been able to experience, and that's what I want.
1: Which makes sense because it's an investment. You right. know, so to buy a bunch of cigars that may not normally be in your wheelhouse as far as a flavor profile, I can understand where you're like, yeah, you know what? I don't want to do that because, you know, I will. I was talking about it with a guy today. There was a tray of cupcakes on the table.
0: Ooh.
1: And he took one bite of the cupcake and he's like, this is kind of mediocre. And he tossed it out. And I always, when I'm in a situation where it's a cigar or if it's a cupcake, it's like, this isn't my thing. I'll probably finish it.
0: I see you
1: would put it like I have no interest in finishing this because why would I waste my time?
0: It would really have to be off-putting for me to not do that. Where I have found myself saying I'm not smoking this is when I can't keep it lit.
1: Mm, yeah.
0: I was gifted a cigar the other day. I was gifted a very nice cigar the other day. And it was I got not through the first third and I said we're done here and gone. And if that cigar cost possibly somewhere between 50 and 100 bucks. Oh, well, I was not going to fight through this. I wasn't going to do that to myself at all. The lounge is for trying things new. And certainly you should buy things and take them home and you want to try something new. Oh, I'm not opposed to that. But is the vast majority of my humidor things that are new? No, the vast majority of my humidor is the things that I found through smoking things where I want to be.
1: That's fair.
0: Absolutely what I want. I'm glad you said it's fair. Can I describe for a moment that is the most awful expression Gen Z has ever inflicted upon any generation ever? That's fair.
1: I've been saying that before Gen Z existed.
0: No, you didn't.
1: I haven't?
0: Are you or are you not a truth specialist? I've never heard you say that's fair in all my life. I've known you for at least 3 hours now.
1: I've never heard you say that?
0: Never once.
1: Oh, that's fair.
0: No, you don't get to do that. Apologize. You don't get me to be honest so you can be set up for the joke. Ha ha, tee hee, joke's on Tony. I've never heard you say that in my life.
1: Well, to be fair, you only listen to me about 15% of the time.
0: Also, I've never heard you say to be fair.
1: No, did Gen Z come up with that too?
0: No. That was Letterkenny. But I have heard you say that. No, the expression, well, that's fair. Oh, I like Gen Z, but that...
1: I'll make a note of it.
0: Oh, will you now? All right, I'll go to war on this. Dietrich Smoke.
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0: week, guys, but there is a story that is just ripping apart social media. And on behalf of Fingers Malloy, allow me to say, it's the dumbest story out there. And once you hear this story and you hear some of the responses, you will realize that social media is a disease. And if you're on social media, get off social media. If you've never been on social media, you're safe. And as for me, I can't stop with the replies. It's Eat, Drink, Smoke. I'm Tony Katz. And that right there is America's favorite amateur drinker, Fingers Malloy. 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It is a dumpster fire. It is ridiculous. Everybody is angry. And this is a connection between culture and sports and political that no matter how you feel about the president of the United States, this response is flat out dumb.
1: What I take from all this is Tony is finally starting to understand my love for monitoring social media outrage.
0: And that's exactly what we're doing. We are monitoring social media outrage right here. And the story is about Pat McAfee, the sports entertainer, podcaster, radio host, and the president of the United States, Donald Trump. So there's an event in Ohio, the Patriot Games. I had not really heard of the Patriot Games before. It's a celebration of youth sports, is what it is. It's a celebration of youth sports, and it's a big event. And Pat McAfee was invited to be there. President Trump attended. And so they're sitting in the front, and they were actually seated next to each other. Pat McAfee's a star. President Trump is the president. Now, I didn't ask anybody what they think of his politics, what you think of war or anything else. He attends sporting events everywhere. Football games, UFC, they have the fight at the White House. It's his thing. And he's the president. And you were seated next to him. And Pat McAfee sat next to him and was smiling because Pat McAfee does that. Pat McAfee wasn't wearing a suit and a tie and pretending to be anything he wasn't. He was wearing a T-shirt and a hat turned around backwards like he was over the top Sylvester Stallone.
1: Because, let's be honest, looking at Pat McAfee and his career over the past 15 years, he should be very happy to be Pat McAfee.
0: Yeah, life's good. Life's good. He has built something out of control, 100%. So Pat McAfee sits with the president. The online vitriol, whether it be from the bots or people who are just unable to disconnect from anger. Pat McAfee, this is disgusting. How, you have daughters. How can you do this? They're calling the president all sorts of names, all of which are radically unfounded. They have become this kind of cause celeb in statements and not factual. We can break it down any which way you like. Going after him, you're going to find out. Like threats, accusations of, what was it, being a racist?
1: Yeah.
0: Was that one of them? Like Pat McAfee may now sue somebody for this. People are out of their heads about this. Now, we should let it be known that the Fingers and I know each other from the world of conservatism. We both come from the world of political commentary. We have done a million conventions together. We have done shows together, all sorts of things. The reason we started Eat, Drink, Smoke was to have a way of moving out of the politics, escaping it, because it can get nutty. And people have gotten crazier and crazier, and with all due respect, dumber. Far dumber, where there is no thought, but rather there is only Pavlovian response, reaction. If you see this, you say that. If you see this, you do that. It's nonsense. Fingers, we have tried very hard not to be political on the show. We talk about things that are happening, right? We'll talk about the markets. We'll talk about tariffs. We'll talk about all sorts of things. But we don't engage in politics. I don't need to engage in politics here. But rather, we both had the same response. And I would say that maybe in my younger days, I had a bad response. I haven't had this response, a bad response on this in years. I did not vote for Barack Obama. I didn't do it. I don't agree with Barack Obama, the former president, on near anything. I actually once wrote for a website called Barack Obama Must Not Win. Right. And I was arguing the policy issues, never the guy. I didn't know the guy. I never talked to him about as a husband, as a father. None of that kind of stuff. That was none of my concern. I'm discussing policy here. But you said something that I had actually discussed on my nationally syndicated radio show, Tony Katz Today. Look for it. And it was about you at a football game.
1: Absolutely. If I were at a football game and for some crazy reason I had the invitation, the opportunity to sit next to Barack Obama at a football game and have a beer with him and enjoy a football game or Joe Biden, of course I would say yes. My God, it's presidents of the United States. I would say, and Donald Trump, same thing with him. Sit down. I would be fascinated to talk to Barack Obama about not the political aspect of being president of the United States. I would just like to know some of the crazy stories about being president of the United States and find out how much he would share with me. I would enjoy that. You can do one or two things. You could sit around and be bitter. And, man, there's a lot of bitterness to go around in the country today. Or you could sit back for a second, take a breath and say, okay, my goodness, this person is clearly not my cup of tea politically and may have said a lot of nasty things about people who voted against him or you go into a whole string of things that could make you angry. It's the president of the United States. This is madness. You can't set aside your feelings about a person's politics for one night, or you can't set aside a person sitting next to that person, just automatically paint them with a broad brush and sign them off of your life and not respect them because they spent not even an evening, what, a few hours sitting next to someone who you politically disagree with? This is madness. And I don't see any way how this country is going to heal and unite in any way. This seems to be getting worse and worse and worse. And you hit the nail on the head earlier when you said it's social media.
0: Oh, absolutely.
1: The social media is making all of this 100 times worse.
0: For those people angry at Pat McAfee, and I don't know Pat McAfee, and we all live in the same town. I think I was once at the Indianapolis Motor Speedway and he walked by. I've never met the dude a day in my life. We don't travel in the same circles. I do a much different kind of show than him. Fine by me. I can clearly remember, I believe it was the funeral. It was a service for Jimmy Carter, the former president, at the National Cathedral. And former presidents are there and vice presidents are there. And I think this is who it was for. And there was Barack Obama sitting next to Donald Trump. And they were talking.
1: Yeah.
0: And Barack Obama was kind of smiling. No one said of Barack Obama, you're this, you're that, you're terrible, how dare you, blank you and blank this and blank your kids. No one.
1: No. But this is what I love about this show and what I love about the Cigar Lounge is because this is an escape. The Cigar Lounge is an escape. You can have a plumber sitting next to a lawyer. You can have a Democrat sitting next to a Republican. And everyone can kind of at least come together for a little bit to enjoy a cigar and relax. And I think we need more of that. Less of this, you know, I used to mock people that would say, I deleted all the social media apps from my phone. They're the smart ones.
0: They're geniuses. Your politics are not supposed to be your identity. They're not supposed to be your religion. They're not supposed to take the place of your soul. This isn't how it's supposed to work. And the people doing that are messed up people. They're destroying themselves. And sadly, they're trying to take us down with it. That's not going to be the way it works. Tea, drink, smoke.
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6: News this hour at Town Hall. I'm Bob Agnew in Washington. A shooting involving multiple suspects and five people shot has prompted a lockdown at Virginia State University. County police say the five victims were transported to hospitals. One initially listed as having life-threatening injuries has been upgraded to critical condition. Luigi Mangione pleaded guilty on Friday in New York to federal charges.
7: He saw online that UnitedHealthcare was holding its annual investor conference in New York City. He said he posed as an investor, emailed the company, and asked for information about where that conference was being held. He also admitted to printing part of a gun using a 3D printer. He admitted to stalking and killing Thompson.
6: That is correspondent Michael Cecik. President Trump pushing a tax change that appears to have overwhelming public support.
8: The McLaughlin poll finds that voters support indexing capital gains taxes for inflation by nearly a 4-to-1 margin, 62% to 16%. Supporters say the change would prevent taxpayers from being taxed on gains caused only by inflation, while freeing up hundreds of billions of dollars in locked up capital for new investments.
6: That is Bernie Bennett reporting. Donna Warder has a report on a powerful storm pounding Hawaii.
9: This is an enormous storm.
10: Hawaii Governor Josh Green warning people Friday about Tropical Storm Lala, which has been soaking Hawaii's Big Island since early Saturday. The governor says Lala, which is expected to eventually become a hurricane, could bring more than 20 inches of rain.
9: When there's a tropical storm, which goes up to 73 miles per hour, or a hurricane, which is even fiercer, you have to be careful if it's unsafe.
10: There's a hurricane warning in effect for the Big Island and a tropical storm warning for Maui County, which includes Maui, Molokai, and other islands. I'm Donna Warder.
6: A losing session during the week on Wall Street. The Dow was down 107 points. The NASDAQ off 73. More on these stories at townhall.com.
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6: New York City Mayor Zohran Mamdani backing a very controversial measure.
12: Mayor Mamdani supports the so-called Delivery Protection Act, which would force Amazon to directly hire delivery drivers and warehouse workers now employed through independent contractors. Opponents say the move would wipe out small delivery businesses, boost Amazon's labor cost, and drive up prices. One study estimates the average household could pay hundreds more each year, while unions stand to gain. Critics call it another socialist policy making life less affordable for New Yorkers. Ken Lorman reporting.
6: As Americans struggle with rising costs, most of the nation's priciest cities share one thing in common. According to new data, 24 of the 25 most expensive U.S. cities to live in are governed by Democrats and policies that feature high taxes, strict regulations, and costly housing policies have helped drive up the price of raising a family. Breaking news at Town Hall. Senator Tom Cotton says he surprised Michigan Democrat Senate candidate Abdul I. Sayed, who embraces a Democrat socialist agenda, has attracted so much support.
13: If you look at his deep hostility and antipathy towards Israel and Jews, if you consider his support for abolishing ICE, opening the borders, I can go on and on.
6: And Senator Cotton was interviewed this week by the Salem Radio Network. A high-profile Democrat governor, meanwhile, just had a rough visit to a key early voting state. Willie Nelson has more.
14: California Governor Gavin Newsom's recent trip to Michigan was marked by low turnout and snubs from local Democrats. Newsom did not coordinate with key figures in the state and canceled a planned fundraiser. One event drew only a small crowd and was quickly mocked online. The weak reception is raising new questions about Newsom's strength as a political 2028 presidential candidate. Willie Nelson, Washington.
6: You'll find more on these stories at townhall.com.
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0: to basics. And sometimes you go back to basics because you found something on sale. That's what we're doing. It's been a long time. Welcome home, Granddad. Tea, drink, smoke. I'm Tony Katz, and that right there is America's favorite amateur drinker, Fingers Malloy, and this right here is the Granddaddy. This is actually the bourbon that we have really utilized as a type of baseline for what old school basic bourbon should be. This is Old Granddad 114. Coming in at 114 proof. Oh, the applause from Fingers Malloy. He applauds anything over 100 proof. 63% corn, 27% rye, 10% malted barley. This is it. This is the baseline right here.
1: I feel like they should send us this stuff by the crate. We have,
0: yes,
1: we have been talking about Old Granddad 114 for 8 years, it feels like, because, you know, it hits all the notes that you would like. Plus, you know, I am the bargain guy.
0: Yep.
1: We have had bourbon samples that for a bottle could be over $200. This, you got at Costco, and I know how much you paid for it. How much did you pay for it, Tony?
0: I paid $19.99.
1: Here's what I love about it.
0: Yes, I did.
1: You're a bourbon drinker, you can drink it neat. You like it. It hits the spot. If you got a friend come over, you have a friend that comes over and says, you know what, I would like a bourbon and Coke. Hey, go ahead. Knock yourself out.
0: Knock yourself out.
1: $20 a fifth. Okay. No problem at all. I didn't spend $200 on this bottle. I love it. Go ahead. You get your nose in it. You tell me.
0: Let's start with the nose. What? Are you not nosing?
1: Huh? I can smell it from here.
0: Is that right? There it is. There it is. It's easy. It's simple. It is there. You want caramel. It is there. You want oak. It is there. Basic, simple, direct, focused, easy. No, it's 114 proof. Not 100% easy. But it is indeed easy. The color on that is right on. That's what you think of as a bourbon coloring. A little bit copper, a little bit orange right there. You know that it's got a little bit of seasoning to it. It's had some time in the barrel. Easy, nice, and no ethanol.
1: That's the thing, right?
0: Now, I wonder if that's us getting better at this. Would we have years past said that there's a bit of ethanol, a bit of sting on the nose? But there is none, kitten.
1: No, I don't believe so. And we have... Oh.
0: What'd you do?
1: Oh, drat.
0: You took the band off the cigar, and it ripped part of the wrapper on the liar's bench, which is what we're smoking.
1: It's considered good luck in Latvia.
0: Right. So a little spit
1: between the old
0: on the thumb. Yeah. Little bend it over. Next thing you know, repair done. Ugh. It's like plastic surgery for your cigar.
1: You know, and I know we're getting sidetracked here. At one point, I thought we saw a product that was like cigar glue.
0: Oh, I have some.
1: Have you ever used it?
0: I've never used it. It's like you with an eyedropper. I've never used a cigar.
1: How dare you? By the way, I found them finally.
0: Oh, you did?
1: Yeah, I'll bring them next week.
0: Okay, truth specialist. As you refer to yourself as a truth specialist. Fingers Malloy, are you ready for this?
1: Tony, I've been ready. I've been ready for this all day.
0: He's going in, ladies and gentlemen. Fingers Malloy is doing what is known as the Kentucky Chew. Moving the juice around the palate, getting an idea for the flavors. The first, I'm a believer in the two sips methodology. The first sip to set the taste buds, the second sip to really get an idea of the flavors. Fingers doesn't do that because he's all man.
1: Okay. The caramel that you got on the nose, it's there. The oak is there. It's a bit of spice as well. It is, to me, the sting. You're like, oh, okay, that's the 114 I was looking for. But it doesn't burn. You don't get that warmth. It's just a nice hit of maybe a little bit of the sting from the 114, but then also that spice. I love the stuff.
0: I'm going in, Old Granddad, 114. Here we go.
1: He's going in, ladies and gentlemen, and he's doing what we like to call the Saginaw Swish. Memphis Munch.
0: Yeah, I did forget that sting right there, didn't I? But the flavor's there.
1: Yeah.
0: The flavor is just there. It's got the right level of sweetness. There is a little bit of citrus going on. There's a touch of vanilla. I think that's the sweetness. The oak is there. I'm going back in.
1: Oh, look at you. Now he's doing what he likes to call the two sips methodology. Let me get that out.
0: I'm sorry, what now?
1: The two sip methodology.
0: A little bit of cinnamon on the finish. It just works. Now I've gotten better at this because it doesn't hit as hard as it used to. This is, and I know people are going to say, well, what about Woodford? What about this, that, and the other? I'm not saying no. I like Woodford. The Double Oaked is absolutely in my liquor cabinet at all times. But this, no. Most people are going to find this at like $30, $35 a bottle. That's where the price is. But I have seen it on sale numerous times. Costco did have it at night. I think it was $19.99. It's in your liquor cabinet. It is the standard as we see it here at Eat Drink Smoke.
1: Now for me, this is all about the combination of the flavor profile and the price point.
0: Right.
1: Like you said, it was less than $20 when you got this. I see it at liquor stores all the time for less than $25 for a fifth.
0: Is that right?
1: Yes. But by the way, I don't know if you've been noticing this, the amount of bourbon that is on sale at liquor stores,
0: yeah,
1: it's absolutely insane, some of the prices I'm seeing now.
0: The market is different, and it is soft, and there is a glut of stuff, and habits have changed, and there's an economic reality to what's going on in the country right now. Let's not deny that. Most of this is cultural, though, with younger generations not drinking, GLP-1s and people drinking less, moving into things like gummies and things like that. So finding other avenues. This is it. This is 1,000% the basic. Fingers Boy, do I have to ask if it's in your liquor cabinet?
1: It is in my liquor cabinet.
0: Are you taking this bottle home with you?
1: If you let me, sure. But here's the thing that I've been noticing. I've never been one to, like, if you watch Eat, Drink, Smoke on YouTube, find it, just search Eat, Drink, Smoke on YouTube. You can kind of see the table where we do the show. Tony has probably 50 different bottles on the table right now. I've never been one to have a huge collection. Like, I'll go to buy something, and I'll think to myself, like, right now, I've probably got 25 bottles of bourbon at home.
0: That's
1: so it's
0: nice.
1: Really, yeah, I'm very happy with that. It's hard for me to pull the trigger when I know I've got so much bourbon at home that I haven't even cracked a lot of these bottles. I know that's odd for a lot of people because bourbon drinkers, for a lot of them, are just collectors. And they will, if they see a bottle on sale, doesn't matter how many bottles they have at home, they're going to buy it. I'm not like that. Are you?
0: No, not at all. Not at all. The bottles I have on the table, I gave away half the bottles. Literally gave one person like 30 bottles to start their home bar. They just moved into a new place.
1: Nice.
0: Oh, great American.
1: It's true.
0: The old granddad was not giving. The old granddad stays right where it is. But if you want a Fingers, you can have it. It's Eat, Drink, Smoke.
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0: So Fingers Malloy decided we needed to try a dessert. And he said, we're going to try some ice cream. I said, I love ice cream. He said, I made it with Greek yogurt. And I said, you're going to hell.
1: That's exactly how it went down.
0: It's Eat, Drink, Smoke. I'm Tony Katz. And that right there is America's favorite amateur drinker, Fingers Malloy. He's been looking at this recipe, and he found it on the TikToks or whatever he was doing when he, you know, was monitoring, was it social media what?
1: Social media outrage.
0: And he came across this recipe for how you can have a protein-packed dessert that tastes just like apple pie a la mode. And it was Greek yogurt, 2 pounds, one package of vanilla Jell-O pudding mix, sugar-free Jell-O pudding mix, and a 20-ounce can of apple pie filling. Now, he wanted to find the sugar-free apple pie filling. He couldn't, so this one had loads and loads and loads of sugar.
1: Yes, and unfortunately. No sugar added.
0: No sugar added.
1: Yes.
0: Now, this whole container that he has right here is 1,200 calories. Actually, 1,230. And you're telling me that now it's sat in the freezer for just a little bit to get a nice chill on it, set up a bit. This, you don't freeze it. He's like, don't freeze it. It will not become ice cream texture. It's not how it works. This is your response, your capability of having a wonderful dessert, low calorie, packed with protein.
1: Yes. Here's the thing about this.
0: I feel ridiculous saying it.
1: That's because you haven't tried it.
0: That's true.
1: Now,
0: it might be great.
1: A lot of people do it with cherry pie filling. I asked you, would you rather have cherry pie or apple pie? And you said, give me the apple pie.
0: Because I'm an American.
1: And then that was like a week ago when he acted positive about this. Then I actually brought the stuff in, and he's been nothing but a negative Nancy ever since.
0: It may be fantastic. I can't wait to try it.
1: Well, but here's the deal. If we did make the swap and used the no sugar added pie filling,
0: right?
1: It goes from this whole container from 1,230 calories to 740 calories.
0: That's amazing.
1: Now, what I want you to do, pick that up.
0: Yeah, it's heavy. It's 2 pounds of yogurt. It was 20 ounces, so a little over a pound of apple. And somehow, through some chemical reaction, it has is also lead. Okay, so there it is, and it's got the coloring of the pudding, right? Of the stuff, and it's got little chunks of apple in there, big pieces of apple. So what am I supposed to just dish myself out?
1: Yeah, dish yourself out some. Now here's another key to this. Okay. If you are someone that you're not,
0: that looks like slurry.
1: If you're not a huge fan,
0: there it is.
1: If you're not a huge fan of Greek yogurt, the secret is this right here.
0: What is that right there?
1: It is original.
0: Ooh.
1: Dairy whipped topping from Kroger. Now you can, of course.
0: So this is dairy. What is dairy whipped? Made with real cream. It must be good for you.
1: Yes.
0: Okay. Two tablespoons is 15 calories.
1: Yeah.
0: Okay. So you shake it. You know, you do the hokey pokey. Throw a little bit on there.
1: Now.
0: Okay. That got everywhere.
1: Now I would say between the two of us, we killed a quarter of this.
0: Okay.
1: So.
0: And we're grown men, ladies and gentlemen.
1: Now, this right here, if you use the no sugar added pie filling, that's less than 100 calories.
0: Okay. But because we use the sugar added pie filling, this is 9 million calories.
1: Right. No, it's actually what? We said it was, what, 1,400 calories?
0: 1,250.
1: 1,200. So it's a little over 100.
0: Okay. And you're telling me I'm not going to get the Greek yogurt out of this?
1: You'll get some Greek yogurt. I'm not saying that it's going to be totally and completely Greek yogurt free, but it'll be more Greek yogurt curious.
0: All right. Do I have to do this first? No, you do it. You do it first.
1: I'll do it first.
0: You show us. You show us how it's done. What is the name of this dessert?
1: Just look on social media, Instagram, TikTok, or whatever, for cherry Greek yogurt pie filling dessert.
0: Why don't we just post it at eatdrinksmokeshow.com?
1: Oh, we can do that, too.
0: Yeah. We'll do that.
1: Okay.
0: So they call it cherry pie filling Greek yogurt dessert.
1: Yes.
0: This is the apple pie filling Greek yogurt dessert. We can come up with a better name.
1: Yeah, but people use pumpkin sometimes.
0: Right.
1: Pumpkin pie filling, cherry, apple. blueberry, whatever you want.
0: What does your imagination tell you?
1: The world is your oyster.
0: It's like the Bob Ross of desserts.
1: Yeah. Okay, here
0: we go. All right, he's going in. He's going in, ladies and gentlemen. Oh, he took a big bite. He took a big bite. Oh, he took a big bite. He got even a little bit on the mustache. Yeah, he didn't get it.
1: This is fantastic. I'm okay. Sorry. I think it's fantastic.
0: I'm going in. I'm going
1: especially
0: in.
1: To think that this whole bowl, which, by the way, we didn't weigh the bowl ahead of time. This bowl weighs 2 pounds.
0: I'm going in. I'm doing okay. It.
1: Oh, my goodness.
0: It smells fine.
1: He's going in, ladies and gentlemen. And he's not doing the Saginaw switch.
0: Mm. Oh, no. That's fine.
1: Right?
0: That's fine.
1: For a dessert that would be, it is a little bit sweeter, but not all that much sweeter with the regular pie filling. When you get the sugar or the no sugar added pie filling, you don't, it's not that much different than this. And
0: it still has what everybody hoped it would have, that Greek yogurt tang. I don't know. I get why you would do it. I understand it.
1: For a dessert that's less than 100 calories, I'm ashamed to admit this.
0: Are you ashamed?
1: Are you really ashamed?
0: I want to see your shame. That's not shame.
1: There have been times in my life where I love Cherry Garcia.
0: Oh, the ice cream.
1: Ben and Jerry's Cherry Garcia. There have been times I've consumed a whole pint in one sitting.
0: Correct.
1: There's probably more, and I don't have the calorie count in front of me, but I'm fairly positive that the no sugar added pie filling.
0: I'm doing my research right now.
1: That whole 22-pound container of this dessert has less calories than a pint of Cherry Garcia ice cream.
0: A pint of Cherry Garcia ice cream. Well, if a half a cup is 240 calories, you do the math. I can't do that math. Let me click over here. Hold on. Let me get to a pint.
1: I'll keep eating.
0: And boom. And we'll do one. And we'll...
1: And this fills you up. That's the other thing. It won't?
0: I have no idea. We live in the world of AI, and I can't get an answer to how many damn calories are in a pint? Just answer my question. Don't make my life difficult.
1: There are 2 cups in a pint.
0: So a pint is 480 calories?
1: You said a half a cup was 200.
0: Is it a half a cup?
1: I thought you said a half a cup was a serving. And if a half...
0: Oh, wait. So a half a cup, there are 2 cups in a pint, mm-hmm. and a half a cup. So 480 is 960.
1: There are more calories in a pint of Cherry Garcia than there is in that entire 22-pound container of Greek yogurt apple kaboom.
0: Yeah. Also, of all the Ben & Jerry's flavors, Cherry Garcia is the worst. Oh,
1: what's the best?
0: I don't know, but cherries and ice cream is not good.
1: Wow.
0: Is that an unpopular opinion? I have spoken. I apologize to no one. It's Eat, Drink, Smoke.
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0: SRN News, I'm Mary Rose. President Trump is shifting another aircraft carrier to the Middle East, leaving the Pacific temporarily without one. The USS George Washington will relieve the USS Abraham Lincoln after its extended deployment, underscoring the administration's growing military focus on the Middle East. Israeli airstrikes in southern Lebanon have killed at least 11 people, including three children, in the deadliest attack since a June truce with Hezbollah. Israel says it targeted Hezbollah infrastructure, while Lebanon is condemning the renewed escalation. A powerful 7.7 magnitude earthquake off Indonesia has killed at least 47 people. Aftershocks, landslides, and power outages are slowly rescue efforts while officials have lifted the tsunami warning. This is
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0: When was the last time you randomly did something nice for someone that means a lot to you? Now, I say this every day at the end of my show, for everybody to be a better person today than you were yesterday. Well, one way to do that is to drop in a penthouse and get a gift for someone who deserves it. 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
6: This is meteorologist Paul Trombley with your Real Talk 93.3 weather update. A heat advisory continues until 7 p.m. tonight. Chance for storms this afternoon. Otherwise, sunshine mixed with clouds at times. High temperatures reach up to 97. West winds around 5 miles per hour. Partly cloudy again tonight. Slight chance for storms. Lows around 77. 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Currently, it's 91 degrees.

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4: System and really dive deep into a cigar review, because first of all of these things hit people differently. Then on top of it, you're influenced. You say it all the time when you write in your notebook, what did you eat today? What did you drink today? We had a pound and a half of Greek yogurt. That is going to have a huge impact on your palate. It has totally taken the spice away from me. I'm still getting a wood note, and that's about it.
5: Yeah,
4: on the cigar. And it's in my humidor as a nice kind of change of pace cigar at, you said, $13.50 a stick?
5: Yeah.
4: Yeah, I'll have one of these in my humidor. I wouldn't mind smoking one of these once a month. Would I smoke it every day? No. But
5: I think some of the other ones from Liar's Bench, the Optimist, is the one I had, which was a San Andreas wrapper. That's more where I would be. This, it's just not my flavor profile. But I like the other one, so I'm more than willing to give it a shot. And that one, which is called the Optimist at $13.50, I would do. This one, the Silver Tongue, not for me. And we are drinking Old Grandad 114, where the answer is yes, absolutely, in your liquor cabinet. No question, 114 proof. It is for us the benchmark for what is bourbon. And I said to you, Fingers, I'm not even moving it to a cube. You should. Add a little bit of water to it, try it. Move it to a cube, try it. See the different ways it can happen. So ice, water brings down proof. That's what it does. Also, some flavors more muted, some flavors more pronounced. This is what water does. You have to try it that way. I tried this enough to know I'm just doing it neat, kitten.
4: And he goes back in, ladies and gentlemen, and yeah, he's drinking.
5: Oh, it goes good with Greek yogurt.
4: Well, that's what I was wondering. It was an apple pie-esque dessert. Wonder what it would have been like if we would have put a little bourbon in it.
5: Actually, the heat is still there and the sweetness is gone, because the sweetness is overwhelmed by the dessert and the apple pie filling. Hey, listen, it's an occupational hazard at this stage of the game for us. This is what we do. We eat things, we drink things, we smoke things. This is kind of the gig.
4: Yeah. All right.
5: You didn't add any water to that. Oh, my gosh. You just did the whole thing. You just finished the whole thing from your eat, drink, smoke Kinsey glass. Right there.
4: That's good sipping.
5: Dude, that was not a sip.
4: Was it a gulp?
5: It was good gulping.
4: Yeah. Look, and maybe because I took more than a sip. You know what this is? That is a bourbon sorbet. I don't have any Greek yogurt on my palate anymore.
5: It's all clean?
4: It's all clean. This house is clean now.
5: Fingers, you got this dessert recipe, which we'll have at eatdrinksmokeshow.com, from social media. Any other good social media trends you have for us? Anything else you'd like to share with the nation?
4: I wish I would have pulled up some of these videos I'm seeing, because there seems to be a trend on social media, and it disgusts me. You know how I like to say, Tony, all the time, that men are from Mars and women are from Venus?
5: Mm. Now, that he does say all the time. That he does say all the time. I would go so far as to say, that's fair.
4: Yeah. There is a social media trend where men shave their beards, and they record themselves shaving their beards, and they're not telling their significant other that they're shaving the beard. And then they videotape their girlfriend's, their wife's reaction, and it's appalling to see the reaction from these wives. It's like

0: treat this beard as if it was their husband's entire identity, their whole essence. They're disgusted. I've seen women actually run out of the room in tears because their husband shaved a beard. And a lot of the times, we're not talking about a beard where you could tell that the guy had gravy a couple of hours ago. I'm talking, sometimes it looks like it's no more than a little bit of a 5 o'clock shadow. And just the fact that the guy may have had it for 5 years and is clean shaven, the reactions are just outrageous. And the only thing I can think of is if the situations were reversed and they did something radical to their hair or something and a man reacted that way.
1: Okay. You know you're wrong, right? If you came home and your wife had shaved her head,
0: really?
1: Would there be no reaction?
0: That's the same thing.
1: You're changing the whole look. There's something that they've become accustomed to, used to, maybe like, maybe attracted to. And now that was taken away.
0: But it grows back. All you have to say is, you know what? It's like say you were dating Sally Field. And
1: hold on. Wait. What year are we talking about?
0: 1971. She's got a bob. I don't know.
1: Is that Gidget Sally Field? We're not yet into Smokey and the Bandit Sally Field.
0: No, probably not at that point.
1: Okay, I want to be at Smokey and the Bandit Sally Field,
0: and
1: just for to be safe.
0: And she had shoulder-length hair, and then she came home one day. She went to the beauty parlor, and she wore that thing on her head, and she got her hair did.
1: Right.
0: And she took 4 inches off of her hair. And
1: from a bob.
0: Say she had shoulder-length hair.
1: Okay.
0: And took four or five inches off. And so turn it into a bob. And if a man looked at that and ran out of the room, first of all, you're nuts. But secondly, I think that's a horrible reaction. Just say, you know what? You look lovely. It'll grow back, right?
1: I first of all, exactly how manly is this show that we're talking about bobs?
0: Sally Field in the 70s. Yeah.
1: Yeah. Respect. Sally Field in the 70s or Carrie Fisher in the 70s?
0: Oh, Carrie Fisher.
1: Carrie Fisher?
0: Yeah.
1: Just because they're crazy?
0: Yeah.
1: Just for the crazy. That is correct. That is correct.
0: Now, do you feel better about this conversation now that
1: we
0: turned it to that?
1: Yeah. Okay. I do now that it makes sense.
0: So you think that the women are justified for leaving the room in tears
1: because their husband shaved their
0: beard?
1: I think that they're emotional cripples. I think being shocked and or being like, why would you do such a thing? I don't think is very odd.
0: That's an adult reaction.
1: No, running and leaving the room? It's just Dietrich Smoke.
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0: 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I'm Tony Katz. 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Fingers, we've been so busy chit-chatting, jibber-jabbering, doing all the things that we do, we have forgotten about, and it is time for News of the Week.
1: Well, Tony, there's been a trend on this show to crap on airlines.
0: What?
1: We've had a lot of stories recently that did not play favorable to airlines. Last week, it was, I believe, an Australian airline that was going to start charging you for carry-on baggage. If you're going to stow it above there, they were going to...
0: In the overhead bin?
1: In the overhead bin, they were going to charge you a fee. Well, here's some good news.
0: Ooh!
1: For travelers. Allegiant Airlines made an announcement that they are
0: okay.
1: now...
0: Okay. It's good news, and it starts with Allegiant. I can't wait.
1: Are you being a snob about Allegiant?
0: No, not at all. They're a fine airline. My mother-in-law takes them. Allegiant. When you need to get there, nothing else is available. Allegiant.
1: Wow.
0: Now you Allegiant and I, Airlines. We have seats.
1: Now, you and I, at one point, have both flown Spirit Airlines.
0: Allegiant Airlines. What do you think of us now, Spirit? Huh? No, Allegiant's fine. Allegiant's fine. I mean, a true budget airline, it's fine. No issues whatsoever.
1: I can tell.
0: Allegiant Airlines, the official airline of Eat, Drink, Smoke. Until Delta comes calling. Allegiant, we'll take second place gladly. Why am I picking on Allegiant? They've never done anything to me.
1: I have no idea.
0: I will admit, I don't like their website. I don't like the way they do the whole, their seating system and figuring everything out. It's too cumbersome. And they saved the pricing for the end, and I want to know where I'm at earlier. So don't do that to me anymore, Allegiant.
1: I've never really noticed the difference between their price policy and other airlines.
0: It's just that the pricing comes at the very end after you put in all your information as opposed to getting the price and then deciding if that's the ticket you want.
1: Oh, okay.
0: That's all.
1: Okay, because as far as all the other charges and things like that, you know, they nickel and dime you like everyone else.
0: Everybody's doing it the way they're doing it. I agree. Yeah.
1: Well... Allegiant Airlines, Tony.
0: Wait, you want me to do another one?
1: Sure, go ahead.
0: Allegiant Airlines, because nothing else flies to my airport.
1: They're now offering complimentary soda, juice, and water on all flights.
0: Allegiant Airlines has been my favorite airline for years. And people ask me, Tony Katz, why do you fly Allegiant? And I say, well, listen, some people fly for the free soft drinks. I fly for the personalized service, the great care, the clean cabins, and most importantly, the pilots who are always sober. Allegiant Airlines, that's my airline. Make it yours today.
1: Of course, the only soda available is Shasta.
0: Allegiant Airlines, pretending it's 1976 since 1976.
1: No, that's not true about the Shasta. I just like saying Shasta. It's fun to say, like onomatopoeia and filibuster. They're fun words.
0: Honestly, you dug yourself this hole. You get out of it.
1: So now they're going to offer complimentary beverages on all their flights.
0: So smart. Just smart and the right thing to do. Except, doesn't everybody do this?
1: No.
0: You don't pay for a Diet Coke on a plane.
1: Yeah.
0: On the budget airlines, maybe you do.
1: Yeah, you do.
0: Is that right?
1: Yes.
0: I don't know. I fly first class.
1: There it is.
0: I apologize for nothing. Oh, are you in coach? Pity.
1: Wow. But here's the thing.
0: But this is right. This is make it just a little bit easier. I have made this argument now for a million years. If there was an airline that took out all the middle seats, physically ripped out the middle seat. All you had were the seats, and they actually treated you like a person, and you got an actual snack or an actual meal, people would pay for that ticket to actually have normal and service. They'll pay. They'll pay out the nose or any other orifice they can find. This is where we're at. Not everybody wants all the budget all the time.
1: Did you just mention Delta?
0: I sure did.
1: People.com, where I got this story. You dig a little further in the piece.
0: Is that where you get all your airline and air news?
1: Yes, that and all my news on People. People magazine, People.com. The news comes as other major airlines have announced reductions in food and beverage services on various flights. In May, Delta ended its free snack and drink service in economy for flights under 350 miles, impacting 450 flights daily.
2: Yeah.
0: That's why I fly American Airlines. American, because I love my country.
1: On American, flights under 250 miles are limited to non-alcoholic drinks by request only.
0: Hold on, I don't understand what that means.
1: I don't understand what that means either. But here's what I was going to ask you about the Allegiant thing. People are going to ruin this, right? People are going to sit in row 27D and say, stewardess, I would like 17 Diet Cokes, please.
0: That's not happening.
1: You don't think so?
0: No, absolutely not.
1: You sure about that?
0: 10,000% that's not happening. It's going to be 20.
1: Row 20 or 20 Diet Cokes?
0: Yes. Yeah, they're not going to do that.
1: Oh. Well, unfortunately, Rod Stewart apparently will not be flying anytime soon. He is... Wait till I'm done.
0: Oh, no! No! No! Can we fix this in post? Dang it!
1: Rod Stewart has called off upcoming dates on his North American One Last Time farewell tour after undergoing a routine coronary stent procedure.
0: Oh, really?
1: Yes. So the 81-year-old singer was scheduled to perform in Ohio on August 9th, but canceled the show at the last minute, citing an unforeseen but minor medical procedure. But he has assured fans that he's already feeling better.
0: Okay. Now, I know that Mrs. Malloy, Agnes...
1: Yes.
0: Huge Rod Stewart fan.
1: I've been married to Agnes now.
0: Right.
1: For 53 years.
0: Agnes Jr. and then Agnes the Third.
1: Right.
0: Right.
1: Which is shocking that we've been married so long because I'm only 37 years old. She has been a closeted Rod Stewart fan the entire time we were married. I had no idea.
0: Fear of mocking from you?
1: That was the exact explanation I got halfway through the show.
0: Because
1: she was at the show dancing like she had never danced before.
0: No.
1: Yeah. I took her to the show. It was a last minute decision because I got on a secondary ticket site and tickets were $6. So the day of, I said, you like Rod Stewart, don't you? She goes, yeah. I said, okay, well, I got tickets. And so we went to the show, and she's dancing. And I want to like Rod Stewart. I like his voice. But unfortunately, what accompanies his voice are his songs. And the songs are terrible.
0: I would say this about Rod Stewart. And just, I don't want to upset Agnes at all. Agnes is lovely.
1: Mm-hmm.
0: I've always liked Agnes.
1: Mm-hmm.
0: I would rather fly a Legionnaire.
1: Wow.
0: I would. Allegiant Airlines. It's the Rod Stewart of airlines.
1: We wish Rod a speedy recovery.
0: Oh, absolutely. Absolutely. By the way, a stent isn't even... he's right. It is minor these
1: days. But he's 81.
0: It's still a thing. I agree. But I love the fact that he's 81. He's going to get this done. He's like, yeah, I'm going back on tour.
1: Yeah, first farewell tour.
0: The ladies need to see me in my hot pants.
1: We showed up at that concert. Like I said, I'm 37. We were the two youngest people there.
0: That's so great.
1: There were people in their 70s and 80s at that show.
0: By the way, really quick, you were at the Foo Fighters show in Detroit, Ford Field. Good?
1: Awesome. Fantastic show. Go see him if you can. And you?
0: I went to see Weird Al Yankovic, Central Indiana. 2 hours of nonstop, oh my gosh, what is happening in front of me? The songs, the video

0: the age range for that show must have been
1: 2 to 187.
0: Yeah.
1: And Rod Stewart was there too. Absolutely. The old Grandad 114. Drink that right now. The Liar's Bench Silver Tongue. More spice than I want to do. But Liar's Bench, nice work overall. This is Eat, Drink, Smoke.
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0: news this hour from Town Hall. I'm Mary Rose. Five people were injured in a shooting at Virginia State University early today. One victim is in critical condition. The campus was placed on lockdown and no arrests have been made. Luigi Mangione has pleaded guilty to federal stalking charges in the killing of UnitedHealthcare CEO Brian Thompson. He admitted to following Thompson to an investor conference in 2024 and shooting him on a New York City street.
1: Now, Mangione still faces a separate state murder case that is scheduled to go to trial in September. However, now, after his guilty plea in federal court, his lawyers could go to that judge in state court and say that case should be thrown out on double jeopardy grounds.
0: That's correspondent Michael Zysak reporting. He faces life in prison. His lawyers are now seeking to dismiss a separate New York state murder case on double jeopardy grounds. Luigi Mangione pleads guilty to federal charges. New York City Mayor Zohran Mamdani is backing a measure that critics say could consumers hit him right in the wallet. Correspondent Ken Lorman reports.
2: Mayor Mamdani supports the so-called Delivery Protection Act, which would force Amazon to directly hire delivery drivers and warehouse workers now employed through independent contractors. Opponents say the move would wipe out small delivery businesses, boost Amazon's labor cost, and drive up prices. One study estimates the average household could pay hundreds more each year, while unions stand to gain. Critics call it another socialist policy, making life less affordable for New Yorkers. Ken Lorman reporting.
0: A magnitude 7.7 earthquake struck Indonesia, killing at least 47 and causing widespread damage, landslides, and power outages. More on these stories at townhall.com.
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0: Iran called on the U.S. to accept defeat while President Trump blasted Iran as evil and urged Americans to brace for continued high fuel prices. President said the impact of the Iran war on oil prices is a necessary evil.
4: So for you to pay a tiny little bit more for your gasoline, just remember, you're doing it so that a very evil country cannot have a country. Really, it's the number one state sponsor of terror in the world. We don't want to have them have a nuclear weapon. So remember that when you have to pay a little bit more, you're at $4. It's okay. I mean, it's I'll never apologize. I did the right thing.
0: The president made his remarks on Friday at a police academy in Nassau County, New York. Americans unexpectedly cut their spending in July by the biggest drop since May 2025. Breaking news and analysis at townhall.com. New numbers are delivering a reality check to the media's crime narrative.
5: Data from 67 major police departments shows violent crime fell sharply in 2025. The Major Cities Chiefs Association reports homicides dropped about 19%, robberies fell roughly 20%, and aggravated assaults declined nearly 10%. A separate mid-year analysis of major U.S. cities found homicide rates down 17%, with hundreds fewer killings than a year earlier. Conservative analysts say the numbers prove that enforcing the law and supporting police works, while undercutting claims that America is becoming less safe. Richard Boyd reporting.
0: Dangerous heat will grip the South and Central Plains this weekend with triple-digit feels-like temperatures and record highs are possible. Residents are urged to stay hydrated. More on these stories at townhall.com.
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0: We have 12 years left to cut emissions by at least 50%, if not more. And for everyone who wants to make a joke about that, you may laugh, but your grandkids will not.
1: Well, I guess they're just going to have to worry about that themselves. That was AOC. What was that, Michael? 7 years ago. That was 7 years ago. She was chewing, eating food, making a video of herself, doesn't know what a garbage disposal is. Shocked to learn that lettuce grows in dirt. And we had 12 years. That was 7 years ago. So what does that leave us, Michael? That leaves us 5 years. We have 5 years left to save the planet, to stop global warming. Otherwise, the entire planet will die. Earth will die. Alexandria Ocasio-Cortez, number one in the running for the presidency among Democrats who are likely to vote in the primaries, according to a brand new poll. That's right. She's got 22% of the vote from Democrats to be their nominee for president of the United States. AOC does. I wouldn't elect her senior bartender anywhere, but that's me. And isn't that amazing? And then Pete Buttigieg coming in a close second behind AOC for president of the United States. They are something. Yes, they are. Now, Michael Piercy shot a fun photograph. He's got a photograph here of a car, a Maryland car. And it's a, what is that? It's a real nice-looking Toyota. It's a racy Toyota, and it's got a fast back and a air scoop on the back, and it's kind of a graphite gray. It's a real cool-looking car with cool wheels and tires and stuff. Great-looking kind of a race car with a Maryland license plate, and the Maryland license plate is Corn Pop. Corn Pop. It's K-O-R-N-P-O-P. The guy got the Corn Pop license plate in Maryland. That is pretty great. That's a gem, I got to say. And it's a cool car. What kind of car is that? It's a beauty. It's a humdinger, isn't it? It's a real nice one. Looks real fast. It's a super something. And, GR. It's got everything going for it. And the license plate is Corn Pop. And Michael Piercy sent the photo out this morning with, he was a bad dude.
2: Corn Pop was a bad dude. And he ran a bunch of bad boys. And I did. And back in those days, you see how things have changed. One of the things you had to use, if you used pomade in your hair, you had to wear a bathing cap.
1: Pomade. Yeah, you had to wear a bathing cap. And he said, hey, Esther. He called him Esther Williams. He's calling him Esther Williams because, you know, his references are usually from the 1880s. That's pretty. Yeah, but here's Corn Pop. Pretty cool, I got to say. And it's really a cool-looking car. It's a great-looking little urban race car with a Corn Pop with a K. Remember that. It's Corn Pop with a K. Corn Pop license plate on the guy's car. I love it. And there are no political bumper stickers or anything, any identifiable political anything on the car. Other than Corn Pop, that's pretty funny. That guy's got a sense of humor. Why do I assume it's a guy? Well, because I'm looking at the car, and the license plate is Corn Pop. So it's I'm guessing the odds are roughly 100% that it's a guy driving it. Isn't that amazing? Just great stuff. Wonderful, wonderful. All right, we have an Alexandria Ocasio-Cortez because climate change. It's 12 years. That was 7 years ago. She hasn't said anything about it since. They say these outlandish things, and then because our news media is the most corrupt institution in America, there is never any follow-up for any of that, is there? No, there isn't. Hey, Corn Pop. Yeah, I want to hang out with Corn Pop. I bet Corn Pop in Maryland is having a good time, having fun, because that's good stuff. Yes, sir. Yeah, AOC leading the charge, 22% of the Democrat primary vote. Pete Buttigieg, 21%. And then Mark Kelly, 9%. And wonderfully, perhaps, Gavin Newsom is down there at 8%, followed by Bernie Sanders at 6%. Kamala Harris with only 5%. She comes in behind everybody. Mm-mm-mm. And then everyone else is 2%. That's all they have left. That's everyone else below 2%. Just remarkable stuff. These people, can I just say? These people. There is a lot wrong with these people. All right, Michael, let's go to some audio here because Crazy. Oh, yeah, there's this story out of New York over the weekend. Did you see this boat in New York Harbor? Capsized, and with a bunch of civilians on it. And a mother and her five-month-old baby died tragically. New York Harbor. CBS News has the story out of New York. Mother and five-month-old baby die in New York Harbor after boat capsized. Captain arrested. The captain has been arrested. Oh, captain, my captain. A woman and her five-month-old baby died after a vessel carrying 14 people overturned in New York Harbor on Saturday night, according to police. The boat's captain has been arrested for reckless endangerment, and authorities are investigating whether the vessel was operating illegally as a charter. Is it an illegal alien boat? The U.S. Coast Guard said on Sunday. The New York Police Department said it was called to an overturned vessel near Liberty Island. You know, the Statue of Liberty and Ellis Island's right there and all that stuff. Home to the Statue of Liberty at 10:55 p.m. on Saturday. Authority deployed a harbor unit, a scuba team, and an aviation team to the scene where 12 people had already been rescued from the water. 27-year-old woman and 5-month-old baby girl were located and taken to Langone Hospital, where they were declared deceased on arrival. According to authorities, law enforcement sources identified the CBS News 27-year-old woman as Sarah Sanchez and her baby, Antonella Garcia. Garcia got Sanchez and Garcia. And at the El Punto restaurant, an Italian restaurant in Midtown Manhattan, said on social media that Sanchez and Garcia were the wife and daughter of one of their employees, Andres Garcia, who was also on the boat. But he lived, of course. And that is a terrible, horrible thing. And the guy, the captain, has been arrested. There are questions. The NYPD Deputy Commissioner for Public Information confirmed to CBS News that Manuel Hernandez, 46 years old of New York, was arrested Sunday and charged with 13 counts of reckless endangerment. Now, Manuel Hernandez, see, this is one of the things that the Democrats have done to the United States of America. Giving 18-wheeler tractor-trailer driver's licenses to illegal aliens who are killing people all over America all the time, and the news media doesn't care and they don't cover it. But now the captain of the boat that capsized in New York Harbor was being driven by the captain, Manuel Hernandez, 46 years old. Now, are they giving boat captain licenses to illegal aliens, too? I know you don't want to jump to conclusions like this, except for the fact that the Democrats have ceded the field here, and now every time you see Manuel Hernandez is the driver of the tractor trailer or of the boat in New York Harbor, you have to ask, did the Democrats decide to give him a boat captain license? And I can assure you the news media is not looking into it now. An illegal charter is any passenger for hire vessel that lacks Coast Guard credentials, safety equipment, and inspection certificates, the Coast Guard said. And they're still looking into all that. But this is how you become a third world country. And the Democrats are working real hard on that, on making us into a third world country, you know. And obviously it's a tragic and terrible story. Mother and a five-month-old baby. And I've got to get to the WNBA because there's funny stuff on the W. We got two men from the NBA, the real NBA, the men's NBA, and they're talking about entering the WNBA draft next year because, you know, women are whatever men say women are, according to Democrats. And that is a... It's a funny story, and the Democrats don't know how to respond to anything because of their many, many mental issues. But let's go, Michael, let's go to some audio, because the Democrats, they're completely nuts. Now, Alexandria Ocasio-Cortez, who is number one in the running for a Democrat nomination for the presidency of the United States, with 22% of the vote, an ABC News poll, say of Democrats who say they're going to vote in the primaries for the presidential election. They want AOC. 21% want Buttigieg. They want Pete, Mayor Pete Buttigieg. And boy, they're a sinking ship. Honestly, the Democrat Party should be disbanded and cast to the ash heap of history. They're an awful story, the horrible, awful story of the Democrat Party. The history of everything that's been wrong in this country forever, I think, is the history of the Democrat Party. All right, let's go to AOC. She went on ABC fake news yesterday, you know, the land of George Stephanopoulos. She went on with John Carl, who's hosting This Week Without David Brinkley. And AOC is on there and said, hey, you know, you got this Francesca Hong running for government. She's a North Korean and a Democrat and a socialist, and she's running for governor of Wisconsin, of all places. It's Wisconsin. And the Democrats just firebomb everything. Everything they touch turns bad. And here is AOC with John Carl. And look how pressing the interview is not. It's a love-fest smile and, you know, winking and nodding and little of thing. AOC with John Carl yesterday.
3: So you have Wisconsin coming up next. Francesca Hong, who is the Democratic Socialists of America supported candidate for governor. You haven't endorsed her. Are you going to?
4: No, I haven't endorsed in that race. My focus has been in winning back the Congress, winning back the House, and positioning ourselves to have the best chance possible to win the Senate. So I've been focused on those legislative
3: races. What do you make?
1: She's a power broker in the Democrat Party. She's a bartender who was entered into a contest in New York that her brother entered her into because the Democrats said, who should we run for Congress? And this is true. And AOC's brother said, hey, my sister's a bartender. She's kind of hot. Maybe you'd like to run her for Congress because, you know, she could put maybe a brass pole down there in the House of Representatives and get that going. No, I haven't endured it. I'm focused on winning the House and the Senate. She is a Democrat Party power broker, which is proof all by itself that the Democrat Party should be disbanded. And here comes John Carl. He's got the hard-hitting stuff here. Hey, this is the lady that wants to, you know, ban the police and do away with ICE and open our borders and ban Thanksgiving, and she hates Christmas and the 4th of July, and she hates everything. She is maladjusted, malignant misanthrope.
3: What do you make of those controversial statements? I'm sure you've seen. I mean, she's, the Thanksgiving dust up. Mm-hmm. She says she doesn't, you know, still dust believe up. That. But, you know,
1: doesn't still believe
3: the
1: that.
3: Abolished prisons, abolished police, which mm-hmm. is also positions that have been taken by a lot of the progressive candidates who have won.
1: Mm-hmm. Which are also
3: How do you get around that?
4: Yeah. I mean,
3: those are not positions that are supported
1: easily.
4: Right. I mean, I think that a lot of these races.
1: You're going to let me do it right now.
4: Even right now, they'll have a tendency to be nationalized.
3: Yeah.
4: But
1: yeah.
4: These races ultimately are local, and all politics are local. My understanding is that Francesca Hong has made clear her present stances to her electorate.
3: Yeah, she's moved away from a lot
4: right,
3: of that.
4: Right, she's moved away from it.
1: She's
4: and
1: flip-flopped.
4: I have a local city councilman that has this
1: listen to this
4: saying, woke one was crazy.
3: Was crazy. Okay, that's
1: John Carl joins right in. Oh, woke one was crazy. Yeah, I got a city councilman in New York City, apparently. Woke one was crazy. And he doesn't say, what the hell does that mean? He laughs with her. Ha, ha, ha, ha, ha. Well, it's still crazy then, right? I mean, that's because abolishing ICE, doing away with prisons, defunding the police, opening the border, just scratching the surface on a few of the loony things, do away with Thanksgiving. The woke one was crazy. And John Carl laughs along with her and says, yeah, woke one was crazy. Ho, ho, ho, ho. And what they're saying is that Hong has flip-flopped on everything that she's ever said because Democrat political consultants were hired to come in and tell her, hey, you're a kind of a, you know, semi-nice-looking North Korean woman, but you've said all this crazy stuff. Well, how about if we just pretend that you never said any of that and we flip-flop on all of it? What do you think? Maybe that'd be the way to go. And she says, yeah, good idea. Yeah, I don't believe any of the stuff that I've said my whole life. I don't believe that anymore. And the media says, yeah, she's gone back on that. And AOC says, yeah, all politics is local. Ha, ha, ha. And besides, woke one was crazy. You're all still crazy. There are no adults here. And John Carroll doesn't push back. There's no getting in her face like every Republican on every network. But there it is. How do you get around that? Well, you're going to help me do it right now, John Carroll, and then we're going to laugh our way out of it by saying woke one was crazy. Yeah, and I don't believe all those things that I said that got me the nomination, but never mind that. Remarkable stuff.

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0: yes. All right, we have returned, and we were just John Carl was performing an act of journalistic gratification upon Alexandria Ocasio-Cortez yesterday. Hey, you know, Francesca Hong in Wisconsin, she's running for governor there, and she wants to do all kinds of absolutely crazy stuff. John Carl, and then she said, well, you know, as my old friend said, woke one was crazy. I guess that's like, you know, 1.0, 2.0. Their first version of crazy was crazy, and they're admitting it now. And John Carl says, well, you know, woke one, what's up with that, AOC?
1: Did the movement go too far with some of those positions? I mean, you briefly supported the idea of defunding the police.
2: Well, I think that during this time, and especially during COVID, there was a huge opening of the Overton window. We were shut down.
0: There was some of
2: the highest unemployment rates that we have seen because of those shutdowns.
0: Yeah. So,
2: and I think that
0: defund the police.
2: The doors were really open in trying to entertain any and every policy that was going to get us to a better place. And I actually think that the discussions that were had in that time were quite fruitful. I think that during lockdown, of course, rhetoric in that time is not rhetoric that we would use today.
0: Yeah, of course, that's not rhetoric that we'd use today. Not a chance. John Carl asked her the difference between socialism and communism.
1: What, in your mind, is the difference between socialism and communism?
2: I think, to me, the fundamental differences, there's many.
1: Yeah.
2: One prevailing one is democracy. And I believe that democratic socialists are fundamentally pro-democracy, and we believe in the ballot box.
0: And stuffing ballot boxes and doing away with the Senate and the Supreme Court.

0: SRN News, I'm Mary Rose. President Trump is shifting another aircraft carrier to the Middle East, leaving the Pacific temporarily without one. The USS George Washington will relieve the USS Abraham Lincoln after its extended deployment, underscoring the administration's growing military focus on the Middle East. Tropical Storm Layla is nearing hurricane strength as it approaches Hawaii. The storm has 70-mile-per-hour winds and is about 90 miles southeast of the Big Island. A hurricane warning is in effect with heavy rain, flooding, and dangerous storm surge expected. A powerful 7.7 magnitude earthquake off of Indonesia has killed at least 47 people. Aftershocks, landslides, and power outages are slowing rescue efforts, while officials have lifted the tsunami warning. This is SR.
1: Hey, Jeff, what's up, buddy?
2: I was just thinking. They never tell you that when you grow up, one of the things that you'll miss are the games that you created with your friends in the neighborhood.
1: Oh, good days.
2: So I would have my buddy come over, and then we'd make up these games that were kind of like a hodgepodge of every game that you've ever played.
1: Kind of like the bikes we built.
2: Correct. Yes. And it's a grand experiment. In the beginning, nobody knows how to play the game, and you argue about what the rules are going to be. And in the end, everybody knows how to play the game. By the end of that summer, you know the rules, the neighborhood know the rules, and you play that game like it's the greatest game ever played.
1: But and they still try to break the rules, right?
2: Oh, if you ain't cheating, you ain't trying. But at the end, Eddie, you're never going to play it again, and you'll think about it the rest of your life.
1: And the best game you ever played was that game.
2: Never been a better one.
1: Hey, you want to have a Gordo Smash, Jeff?
2: I do. I'd like that.
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5: This is meteorologist Paul Frobley with your Real Talk 93.3 weather update. A heat advisory continues until 7 p.m. tonight. Chance for storms this afternoon. Otherwise, sunshine mixed with clouds at times. High temperatures reach up to 97. West winds around 5 miles per hour. Partly cloudy again tonight. Slight chance for storms. Lows around 77. 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

0: When was the last time you randomly did something nice for someone that means a lot to you? 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
1: Behind closed doors. With no democratic process, no primaries, no anything of the kind. They will pack the Supreme Court. What are they saying? 13 now or 16 members of the Supreme Court? They'll pack it because the left doesn't have dominance in the Supreme Court as they have for decades, and they take everything to court and assume they're going to win all of that. They also say that they will do away with the Electoral College because, you know, it's like the old line from the Vietnam War. We had to destroy the village in order to save it. The Democrats, the left, we had to destroy democracy in order to save it. This is crazy, low IQ, third world, banana republic, authoritarianism. By the way, we are a constitutional republic. I don't think that AOC is aware of that. I'm not sure that John Carl is aware of that, but... There it is, yeah. Joe Biden squeezed out. Kamala Harris given the thing. We're going to do away with the Senate. We're going to pack the Supreme Court. We'll eliminate the Electoral College. And John Carl nods and smiles. Yeah, that's real good. Mm-hmm. Yes, sir. Yeah, that's just wonderful stuff. I am telling you. Difference between socialism and communism. And now, again, I mentioned that according to the latest poll, AOC is the number one Democrat. If you're polling Democrats who say that they will vote in the primary election for the presidency of the United States in 2028, and John Carl says to AOC, well, you know, gosh, you're the Democrat Party's favorite candidate for president because, you know, you wear a pretty nice tight pair of jeans and that's all we care about.
3: I'm sure you saw the poll in New Hampshire that had you as the leading candidate, leading choice for Democrats. First of all, are you going to run for president?
4: I mean, I'm focused on winning the midterms. I'm running for Congress right now.
1: Yeah, yeah. Could I get a lime with this vodka tonic over here? Because honestly, she's running for president, and John Carl. Well, you saw the poll. You're number one. You're the first number one person, John Carl. And no, really, I need to press you on this because these are the kind of hard hitting interviews that they do at ABC News when AOC comes in. And was she doing this interview in a bikini? And here's John Carl.
3: But, I mean, do you see this as something, I know you said you're open to it. Is it a realistic possibility for you?
4: I haven't ruled out the possibility, and I'm very humbled to the tremendous amount of support out there. I think that we have a responsibility to remain focused on the midterms and not on our individual aspirations or plans.
1: I'm so humble, I'm so modest that I couldn't possibly talk about me and my bartender bimbo self running for the presidency of the United States as the Democratic nominee. The last Democratic nominee, again, was just chosen by party bosses behind closed doors with no primaries in any states, no public open selection process for the Democrat nominee. And that's them saving democracy. They're saving democracy. And Joe Biden was squeezed out because they were saving democracy, and they're going to eliminate the Senate to save democracy, and they're going to defund the police to save democracy, and they open the borders and amnesty for who knows how many tens of millions of illegal aliens to save democracy, and pack the Supreme Court in order to save democracy. Do away with the Electoral College, with a great equalizer, the brilliant Electoral College. Because they're saving democracy. They just have to destroy it in order to save it. Aren't they amazing?
3: And running for Senate against Chuck Schumer, is that also something that's possible?
4: I mean, I think that anything is possible at this juncture.
1: And, you know, they have heroes. They have lots of heroes. Like Hassan Piker.

0: You know, Hassan Piker is a Democrat Party influencer. He is attending campaign events with, you know, Abdul El-Sayed. And now here is Hassan Piker. This is now that he's everywhere with the Democrat Party, and the media loves him. They adore him. They want him to date their daughters. And here's Hassan Piker, an old clip. A lot of his old clips are resurfacing now. And here's Hassan Piker, Democrat leadership, and they might want him to be their presidential nominee. But Hassan Piker, on a not from the last week, but an old clip of him saying that he wants to bring in millions of illegal aliens. Why does he want to bring in millions of illegal aliens? I think he's a racist and he's a misogynist. And he hates people. They'll hate people in the final analysis. Not just some people, but really humanity itself. See, they hate. But here's how. Now you got to listen. There'd be a trigger warning if it were on CNN. They'll never show it on CNN, of course. But here's Hassan Piker say, "What is the point of bringing in millions of illegal aliens? And it is to sexually assault your daughter, and of course destroy white people.
1: We're going to keep bringing in immigrants to this country on purpose, just so immigrants. They can f*** your sister, and then maybe even your daughter. We're going to destroy the white race, bitch. That's what we're here to do.
0: That's what we're here to do. That's what we're here to do. To your sister and your daughter and." Destroy the white race, Hassan Piker. And this is perfectly mainstream stuff. Now, if Senator Robert Byrd, a Klan leader, Democrat senator from West Virginia, friend of Joe Biden's, if he had been sitting there in his white hood and said anything remotely like this about the black race, he would have been crucified. He'd be driven out of politics. And the Democrats say, oh, that's good stuff. We're bringing in illegal aliens by the millions to rape your daughter, F your daughter and everybody else and destroy the white race. And the Democrats applaud that. And they say, all right, yeah, Hassan Piker, let's have him over because they're the left. And look, the commies spent a century doing exactly this. And it's why they support Iran and Hamas and everything else, because their mindset fits in comfortably with Hamas and the Iranian mindset. Extraordinary stuff. Now, here's Hassan Piker again. This is in 2019, and he was on a podcast, and they're talking about how the rent is kind of expensive in Berkeley, California. And what is Hassan Piker, a Democrat Party mainstream leadership, at campaign events with Democrats, adored by the news media, and first bringing in millions of illegal aliens to rape your sisters and daughters and to destroy the white race. And here's Hassan Piker when he's told that, well, rents are a little high in Berkeley, California.
2: Well, my understanding is that the property owners who have properties there choose just not to rent it at all.
3: Yeah, kill them. Kill those motherfuckers. Murder those motherfuckers in the street. Let the streets soak in their red capitalist bloods, dude.
0: Their red capitalist bloods, dude. And that's because they're the MFers, they're not renting their apartments, and that apparently explains it if you're a left-wing, mentally ill person with gender issues and all of that. But there's bring in millions of illegal aliens to rape your sister and your daughter and to destroy the white race, and invite him to be on stage with you at campaign events when you're running for the Senate of the United States of America. Hassan Piker, kill them. I want the capitalists. It's the capitalists. The streets must run red with the blood of capitalists because they made something up about rent in Berkeley, California. This is not some fringe nobody. This is a guy who's campaigning with Democrats running for the Senate and governor and on and on. And of course, Hassan Piker, he's with Al-Qaeda and not the United States of America.
3: America deserved 9/11, dude. I'm saying it.
0: There you go. I mean, that's it. Well, then let's discuss what you deserve right now. That's your Democrat Party. They're, and this, again, this is the mainstream of the Democrat Party. All right, let's go to the telephones again, Michael. Let's go to Mike calling from Gainesville, Virginia. Michael, you're on the Chris Plant Show.
4: Well, good morning, Chris. Thanks for taking my call. Good to talk to you.
0: Hey, Mike. Welcome.
4: You know, there's two subjects today. Francesca Hong, her parents didn't become citizens until 21 years after her birth here. That's kind of strange, don't you think, that they waited that long to become citizens?
0: Well,
4: they had an anchor baby.
0: Yeah, and I think that their sensibilities appear to be more North Korean than South Korean. South Koreans tend to be very anti-communist, anti-totalitarian, pro-American, pro-freedom. And her sensibilities appear to be very North Korean. The parents were moles here living among an anchor baby. And now here they come. This is it's like we're being invaded. But Mike, I think the real problem is the Democrat Party, primarily because the Democrat Party parades these people around and, you know, put them up on chairs like it's the chuppah at a Jewish wedding. Yay, yay, yay. Here's Francesca Hong. And her sensibilities are the most fundamentally un-American, anti-American. Open borders, abolish ICE, abolish prisons, defund the police. Free everything for everybody, bankrupt everything, and we'll make health care better by making the government run it because they run everything so well. And I didn't actually know that her parents took 21 years to become naturalized citizens. But somehow that doesn't surprise me at all, Mike.
4: And I don't think Hassan Piker's parents ever became citizens. He's Cenk Uygur's nephew, Hassan Piker is.
0: Yep. Yep. Cenk Uygur. Yeah, the Cenk Uygur, yeah. Hassan, and that's a story that I brought in with me today also. Cenk Uygur, I refuse to even try to pronounce his name properly, but he's such a ridiculous left-wing clown. That's one of the items that we were texting about and collected over the weekend is Cenk Uygur and Hassan Piker. I guess, you know, they probably don't spend Thanksgiving together because I don't think that they celebrate Thanksgiving. Otherwise, I think that they would. Isn't that amazing? Here, kill the capitalists. I went the streets running with the blood of capitalists because somebody told him that rents were high in Berkeley, California, which I think is a hotbed of radical left-wing everything, right? And then later he said, well, that's just some hyperbolic, language. And when you're a Democrat, the media says, well, that's okay. It was just hyperbole. So it's okay. And the post-millennial covered this story because they covered the news of Cenk Uygur and Hassan Piker. Here it is. Far left streamers Hassan Piker, his uncle Cenk Uygur, barred from entry to UK. Did you see this, Mike?
4: That I did not see, no.
0: As just a couple of days ago, millionaire Marxist streamer Hassan Piker, what a country, says British authorities have blocked him from entering the United Kingdom, where he was slated to speak, adding another controversy to a week that saw him appear at anti-ICE riots in New Jersey and fall under a subpoena of the U.S. government. His uncle, commentator Cenk Uygur, was also slated to speak in the UK, but his visa application was also rejected. Isn't that amazing? This is actually from June 1st of 2026. They're being barred because of their insane plot. Now, the UK are not standing up for free speech lately because they've got a lot of lefties there, too. But the former now Prime Minister Keir Starmer, they said, was on a visa ban spree, preventing conservative supporters of England's nationalist parties from entering the country and also banning rapper Kanye West over anti-Semitic remarks. And then they banned Cenk Uygur because he's a crazy radical extremist and, again, very much mainstream Democrat Party. And they banned Hassan Piker because they're trying to discourage terrorism and mass murder. You know, and I got to tell you, I was talking to, who was I talking to? I think my friend Randy And it's, you know, they call it Islamophobia. It's not Islamophobia, Mike. It's murderophobia. Huh? It's car bomb.
4: It's not irrational fear, yeah.
0: Yeah, it's not.
4: Nothing irrational
0: nothing,
4: about it.
0: Yeah, nothing irrational about it. And that's, you know, they use these words all the time, but I don't think they know what they mean. Like phobia. Isn't that amazing? And, Mike, I'm sorry. So you were talking about Hong, 21 years, her parents. I think they're North Korean. And Hassan Piker. And what happened to the Democrat Party, Michael?
4: Well, our most famous anchor baby, our Vice President Kamala Harris, is saying, you know, you need a passport to be able to prove you're an American citizen so you can vote. And she's acting like that is a poll tax to have to get a passport. But you don't have to have a passport. You just need to have a birth certificate. And to get a passport, you already have to have a birth certificate, I believe. So I'm not sure what that whirlpool of thinking is going on in her head there.
0: It's just the open borders crowd, the open borders mentality. Anybody that walks through the door gets all your stuff and your daughter to wipe out the white race because they're racists, they're violent criminals. Everything they think is along the lines of murder and mayhem and blood in the streets. And that's the Democrat Party. And these are the people we're supposed to have civil political discussions with. Kind of a crazy time. Thank you, Michael.

0: 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I've been surfing here since I was a kid. Now, seeing my grandson out on the water, it means everything to me. Watching him and taking in the blue waves, the sea breeze, the blurry horizon.
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There's also a lot of there are stories popping about the 2020 presidential election and China, which is communist. So the Democrats like him, and Joe Biden was in bed with them, and the Biden family was taking money from the communist Chinese, and big guy, and Tony Bobulinski. It's funny how Tony Bobulinski fell by the wayside, isn't it? Never became a household name, thanks to the American news media, because it's a Democrat Party front group. Remarkable stuff. But there are all kinds of issues being raised having to do with the 2020 presidential election. And I know it's wild-eyed conspiracy theories, and except there are some documents, and there are things going on. I don't know if you saw Catherine Herridge, a great actual news reporter. She came up with stuff several days ago now, and there are a lot of questions that remain unanswered, and we have a remarkably uncurious news media in Washington and New York. But let me share some of that with you coming up. Remarkable things.

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1: News this hour from Town Hall, I'm Mary Rose. Virginia State University says multiple people have been shot on its main campus.
2: Virginia State University says its main campus is on lockdown after multiple people were shot. A school statement says none of the injuries appear to be life-threatening and that there were multiple shooters. The school says the shooting happened near the university's quad annexes and that both campus and Chesterfield County Police are investigating. I'm Donna Water.
1: President Trump is praising gains in his crime crackdown across the country as the FBI releases statistics from 2025. Correspondent Laura Winters reports.
3: The 2025 annual FBI crime report shows violent crime is down more than 9%, murder and robbery down more than 18%, and rape down more than 7% across the country. President Trump at an event celebrating law enforcement on Friday in Nassau County, Long Island.
4: Let's say they don't have good leadership, like Chicago has very bad leadership, but we have the numbers down because of what the federal government's doing. We get no credit for it because they say, well, we get no credit for it. They like to take all the credit, but everyone knows.
3: Laura Winters reporting.
1: Lala is now officially a hurricane as it approaches the Big Island of Hawaii. The latest update from the National Hurricane Center shows that Lala strengthening to a Category 1 storm with maximum sustained winds of 75 miles an hour. It's about 90 miles southeast of South Point, Hawaii, and moving to the west at about 12 miles per hour. A hurricane warning is in effect with heavy rain, flooding, and dangerous storm surge expected. 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
1: President Trump said the impact of the Iran war on oil prices is a necessary evil.
4: So for you to pay a tiny little bit more for your gasoline, just remember you're doing it so that a very evil country cannot have a country. Really, it's the number one state sponsor of terror in the world. We don't want to have them have a nuclear weapon. So remember that when you have to pay a little bit more, you're at $4. It's okay. I mean, it's I'll never apologize. I did the right thing.
1: The president made his remarks on Friday at a police academy in Nassau County, New York. Arizona State University has launched a new bachelor's degree in content creation, blending communication studies with hands-on training in podcasting production and on-camera skills. Critics question the value of the major. Breaking news and analysis at townhall.com. Former Trump National Security Advisor KT McFarland tells the Salem Radio Network she understands the strategy President Trump is using when he used the phrase low-keying it when it comes to Iran.
6: Iran's done. You know, it's called an anaconda strategy where you sort of slow, the snake slowly twists around and then destroys the victim. The other way I like to think about it is you have two ways of killing a snake. One way you can chop off his head, but that's risky. You know, the tail may hit you, you might miss, the snake might bite you, a snake might get away, or you put the snake in a cage and starve it to death. And that's really effective.
1: McFarland is out with a new book. It's entitled Revolution, Trump, Washington, and We, the People. The White House reports some countries are routing exports through third nations to avoid U.S. tariffs. The report says China has responded to 2018 tariffs by sending goods to other countries. More.
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0: you feel like your policies are the future of the Democratic Party?
1: I think our policies are ones that are the solutions to deliver for working class people permanent affordability so we don't come back to moments like these. I think the Democratic Party, we are a big tent party. There's always room for better policies and always room for more people.
2: Yes, the old big tent. They got a big circus tent over there, and it's quite a freak show. There are goats over here looking for Lauren. They want to be rescued. Save me. I'm a goat. They've got Vicky the goat over there, torn fishnet stockings, smudged lipstick. You know, goats in the presence of Democrats. Poor little goats. Mares eat oats, and does eat oats, and little lambs eat ivy. Isn't that amazing? Now, the Iranians planning on assassinating President Trump while he was in Ankara, Turkey, for the NATO summit has the media really upset with Trump because they're crazy and mentally ill and Trump derangement syndrome and all that. You may remember, or you may not remember, from 2024, just around the presidential election where President Trump was reelected, the Justice Department announced the arrest of three people charging of three people in New York. Two were arrested. One was an Iranian man named Farhad Shakiri. Farhad Shakiri, 51 years old, of Iran. And then Carlisle Rivera. He was known as Pop. He is from Brooklyn. And then Jonathan Lodeholt, 36, of Staten Island. They were charged with plotting to assassinate President Trump. They were also supposed to murder an Iranian, a U.S. citizen, actually, of Iranian origin in New York. They were supposed to murder him. The Iranians sent Farhad. I wonder if they call him Forehead. They got Farhad Shakiri of Iran, and he was sent to New York to scheme and plot. And he got these two guys, Carlisle Rivera, right, and Jonathan Lodeholt, to be in on the scheme. And the plan was actually to assassinate President Trump. And he wasn't president at the time. He was running, but he was about to be reelected. And the plot was to assassinate President Trump, an Iranian sent here by the Islamic Revolutionary Guard Corps, the IRGC, to assassinate then former President Trump and future President Trump, the Iranians. And then the Iranians were planning on, and that was before President Trump dropped a bomb on Iran to go after their nuclear weapons program that was funded and facilitated by Barack Hussein Obama and John Boltneck Kerry, and also facilitated by John Penitentiary Face Brennan and that whole gang of miscreants. But they were planning on assassinating Trump back then as well. And the Justice Department, they charged all three of them, but Farhad Shakiri had already fled back to Iran. So he apparently got away. But the Carlisle Rivera and Jonathan Lodeholt, they were charged in a criminal complaint connection with their involvement in a plot to murder a U.S. citizen of Iranian origin in New York City. You know, they were planning on blowing up the the restaurant in Georgetown down there as well, with the Saudi ambassador, a guy that I used to work with for several months in Saudi Arabia, Adel Al-Jaber. And they were going to blow him up at a restaurant, Cafe Milano, in Georgetown. And that plot was stopped because, you know, we stopped some of them. But isn't that amazing stuff? And the Democrats, they're angry with Trump. They're angry with Trump because they had to sneak, maybe the CIA, they had to sneak President Trump off of Air Force One in Ankara, Turkey, and the food service truck while the press corps got on. You know, there is a room, a space in the board Air Force One for the press with, rows of airline seats. And it's the travel pool that always stays close to the president in case big things happen. And it's a good system. But the president was in such grave danger that it was decided to move him off of Air Force One to another comparable, similar airplane, also with the 89th Airlift Wing at Joint Base Andrews. But never mind that. Now, this is pretty wild stuff. All of it is pretty wild stuff. Now let's go to David Axelrod. The Democrats like to call him Ax. X. You can X him anything is what they mean by calling him X, I think. But David Axelrod, who was a Chicago news reporter, and then he was a Democrat political operative, and he can be either because it's the same thing, really. But here is David Axelrod, and he went on CNN because he's really upset that the president didn't use himself as a decoy when Iran was trying to assassinate him.
3: It was kind of stunning to think that all those on the plane were sort of a decoy there and were not told that the president wasn't on board, and that the deception was continued even after he was safely returned to Washington.
2: Well, because we know that you guys, first of all, who leaked it? All right. Because we know that you guys go spreading the news, and now you're giving away presidential security specifics that may have to be used again. Iran is still trying to kill the president of the United States. And the Democrats say, well, of course, they're trying to kill the president of the United States. It's all his fault. They're literally on the side of Iran. And that, again, the Obama White House funded Iran, the Islamic Revolution in Tehran, with billions of dollars to help them spread their radical Islamic jihadi terror, to help them build nuclear weapons to use against us. The Democrat Party is a death cult. I want to get to that, too. Here's David Axelrod on CNN. He's very upset.
3: The thing here that's a little disturbing is that if the president if they needed to take such extraordinary steps to protect the president because the threat level was so high, the American people deserve to know that the threat level was that high in this particular case, that he had to take such an extraordinary measure.
2: Extraordinary. It's a, you can't pronounce these words. They use the words, but they don't know what they mean. And then, oh, the poor press. Now, again, if the president had been on the plane, it would have made no difference to anybody on the plane. Here's David Axelrod.
3: And then the other piece of it is that, in fact, everyone on that plane was a decoy. If they felt that it was unsafe to be on the plane, then it was unsafe for everybody else to be on the plane as well. So they at least deserve to know, you know, if not then, then after, why this was happening.
2: Yeah, well, you guys are backing Iran, so we can't tell you. You guys are backing Hamas, so we can't tell you. You guys are anti-Semites, and, you know, he's got Jewish grandchildren. You might want to kill him for that. You people, can I just say? So they're very upset. It's about presidential security, and they make it all about themselves. Isn't it interesting that it's all about them? But what about me? Don't you know who I am? Nobody can name one of the reporters. White House reporters used to be famous a long time ago. Now there are 5,000 cable channels, and the Internet is in everybody's hand all day long. So nobody knows any reporters anymore. We were talking about this the other night out and about on the town. We were at a tavern. And talking about how nobody knows any of their local news anchors anymore. Because it used to be famous. A news anchor would walk into a restaurant and you'd say, oh, there's Jim Vance. And everybody knew Jim Vance. And he was a big deal. Now, nobody knows the local news anchors anymore. They used to make, $1 million. And now they make like $7.50 an hour. Things are not what they used to be. And the press, you know, they had to bring Air Force One out. What do you think they should have done? Put you on commercial airplanes? And alert, it's presidential security. Too bad. So sad. Ridiculous people. Honestly. Man, oh, man. All right. Now, let's get back to where the Democrats are, because they're very unwell. And I still got to get to some of the Election Day stuff as well. We just did get to one soundbite out of Wisconsin, but let's go to President Trump from the 2019 State of the Union address. President Trump at the Capitol, State of the Union, 2019, about whether we're going to become a socialist country as the Democrats wish.
4: Tonight, we renew our resolve that America will never be a socialist country.
2: No Democrats cheered. Every Democrat sat on their hands. Maybe one got up. Democrats never chant USA. They just firebomb stuff and assassinate people. They're not on Team America at all. Now let's go to their friend Hassan Piker. He loves the fact that Hamas attacked Israel on October 7th and, you know, killed more than 1,000, kidnapped hundreds, raped and tortured and murdered. Here is the Democrat voice of, he's an influencer, Hassan Piker.
5: Doesn't matter if rapes happen on October 7th. Like, that doesn't change the dynamic for me even this much.
2: Even this much. He was holding his right index finger half an inch over his right thumb. Doesn't matter. He rapes, go ahead and kidnap and rape and murder Israeli women. Makes not one bit of difference to him. He does not care. They don't care about human life. Now we got to get to this idiot because he's such an idiot. Joe Scarborough, he used to pretend to be a Republican. He was a member of Congress. He's a fashion plate. He's a poser and a fraud. And here's the thing. Everybody that has worked with him and everybody that knows him over the years, nobody likes him. Everybody dislikes him. He was disliked on Capitol Hill as a fake Republican congressman. He is disliked on TV as a fake journalist, being a Democrat Party shill at MS-13 DNC. And here's Joe Scarborough yesterday. It was yesterday morning. We didn't catch yesterday morning. But he's very upset that Hassan Piker is leading the Democrat Party into jihad and civil war. Here's Joe Scarborough.
6: I don't need people telling me.
2: He's angry.
6: Oh, you have to just turn a blind eye to people saying that women getting raped on October 7th didn't matter. In the grand scheme of things, Americans aren't going to support that. This is not about me.
2: None of it matters.
6: This is about the Democrats once again fumbling the football on the 2-yard line when they have a chance to make great gains, but being so woke. I don't know if you want to call it woke one, woke two, or woke three, being too woke to call out the obvious.
2: Mika is sitting next to him, his semi-inflatable flotation device of a third wife, sitting next to him, smiling and batting her eyes like she's looking at the high school football player, and she's trying to look coy. Oh, why are you so upset? Well, of course they love rape. You guys love illegal alien gangs coming in from Venezuela and raping and murdering women on college campuses and on hiking paths. And you guys never bat an eye about any of that. There's no George Floyd that you guys have created of all the young women that have been attacked and raped and murdered by your illegal aliens that all you people waved in. Amazing. Joe Scarborough yesterday, very, very upset.
6: I swear to God.
2: He swears to God.
6: It's crazy.
2: It is.
6: That we're even having this conversation. If somebody says a woman being raped doesn't matter in the grand scheme of things, it's okay to call that person out and demand that candidates distance themselves from those people.
2: Like Bill Clinton.
6: If you want to rule, over a party win elections.
2: Rule and win. And I'm sorry, Bill Clinton, bimbo eruptions, Paula Jones, Juanita Broderick, the list goes on. You guys couldn't be bigger clowns if you set out to become bigger clowns. And here is the Democrat Party hero, Hassan Piker. He came out and he heard about Joe Scarborough being upset. And he said, well, I've got, because I'm a big Democrat Party figure, I've got to respond to Joe Scarborough. So he did.
7: He's losing his mind. Bro, was he this mad when Trump won? Because if I recall correctly, when Trump won the second time, he went to Mar-a-Lago to kiss the ring and the tip of Trump's bitch. Suck my Joe Scarborough. My God.
2: Democrat
7: Damn,
2: Party.
7: Damn, dude. Boomers and their emotional support apartheid state. Holy
2: emotional support apartheid state. These guys, they're really something. Here's Hassan Piker. He's very upset, and they're just filth. They're just third world violent criminal rabble and garbage. Hassan Piker.
7: We get it, bro. You think the Palestinians deserved it? We get it. Oh my God, he'll never have me on his show. MSNBC will not have me on any other broadcast.
2: He wants
7: MS
2: to be on.
7: Now. Sorry for dead naming.
2: He's dead naming. They're all mentally ill, criminally insane, violently mentally ill. Hassan Piker is a criminal, a terrorist. He's He's are you a terrorist if you're pro-terrorist and you back and support terrorists? I think you're close enough. You're at least adjacent, terrorist adjacent. Remarkable, remarkable people. Yes, sir. And I've got more because the Democrat Socialists of America, they've spoken up about a bit of this, too. But, you know, the October 7th, and where do the Democrat Socialists of America stand on that? That is coming up.

0: 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I've been surfing here since I was a kid. 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Watching him and taking in the blue waves, the sea breeze, the blurry horizon.
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0: So Joe Scarborough having a mental breakdown and pretty funny. And then their Democrat buddy Hassan Piker going crazy. He doesn't care if women were kidnapped and raped on October 7th. And now let's go to the Democrat Socialists of America, the co-chair of the National Party, Megan Romer. Megan Romer was doing a podcast because everybody's doing a podcast. And actually, this is New Yorker Radio, the New Yorker Radio Hour. And she's asked, hey, what about that October 7th thing? You think Israel deserved it because, you know, the poor Hamas people are living on 25 miles of beachfront property on the Mediterranean and get free electricity and purified water because the Israelis who gave them elections and the most democratic Arabs in the entire Arab and Islamic world are in Gaza. But never mind that. Here is the lunatic Romer, who is very, very upset.
1: I think that October 7th was largely inevitable. If you put people in an open air concentration camp, right, and you deprive them of rights, of dignity, of food, of the ability to live in safety, you have to expect that they are going to not take that for that long. And that is not defending any harm of civilians or of non-combatants.
2: Well, sure,
1: that
2: is.
1: Do you think it is?
2: You're saying you're supporting it.
1: I'm saying that I think it was inevitable. I think that you cannot put people in a cage and expect them not to revolt.
0: Yeah, I can't put them in a cage and expect them not to revolt. She's defending their decision to attack, to murder, to torture, to kidnap, to rape, to put them in the tunnels built with international dollars, and all of that good stuff. She's absolutely been good for the guy on New York Radio Hour for pointing out that. And she's sitting there smiling and chuckling and say, well, it was inevitable because, you know, the Jews and the poor Palestinians being funded by Iran, they're being oppressed with the Gaza twice the size of Washington, D.C., 25 miles of Mediterranean beachfront property. They get their electricity from Israel, their clean water, their health care. They get democracy and elections, and they're the villains.

0: SRN News. I'm Mary Rose. Lala is now officially a hurricane as it approaches the Big Island of Hawaii. The latest update from the National Hurricane Center shows Lala is strengthening to a Category 1 storm with maximum sustained winds of 75 miles an hour. It's about 90 miles southeast of South Point, Hawaii, and it's moving to the west at about 12 miles per hour. A hurricane warning is in effect with heavy rain, flooding, and a dangerous storm surge expected. Luigi Mangione has admitted to the 2024 killing of UnitedHealthcare CEO Brian Thompson. Mangione entered his guilty plea to federal stalking charges in New York on Friday. He faces life in prison and will be sentenced on December the 18th. This is SRN News.
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7: This is meteorologist Paul Frobley with your Real Talk 93.3 weather update. A heat advisory continues. Lows dip down to about 76 tonight under partly cloudy skies with a chance of thunderstorms. Winds out of the southwest around 5 miles per hour. Sunshine mixed with clouds at times tomorrow. Chance of thunderstorms. High temperatures reach up to 94. 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Currently, it's 99 degrees.

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0: Union. He married a Soviet woman, Marina, not her fault. And they had two kids together. And Marina and the two kids are still alive and well and living in the United States. And we leave them alone because they didn't do anything wrong. Great stuff. But four presidents have been assassinated, three of them Republicans. Ronald Reagan was shot. Donald Trump was shot. Teddy Roosevelt was shot and wounded after he had left the presidency. And remarkable stuff. Just crazy, crazy man, crazy. Some, what were they, Puerto Rican terrorists, I think, tried to assassinate Harry Truman, too. Two Democrat women tried to assassinate Gerald Ford. Gerald Ford, both in 1975. Pretty remarkable stuff. You'd think the Democrats would have a reputation at this point, but then again, maybe not. Aren't they remarkable? So let's go to Claire McCaskill, Democrat Senator, Missouri, on MS-13 this morning, because they're very angry that President Trump was sneaked off of Air Force One, and then the Air Force One airplane flew to Royal Air Force Base in the United Kingdom with the press aboard. And they're like, oh, no, if the airplane had been shot down by Iran, then we would have been killed, but not the president. And that's what they're upset about. And here's Claire McCaskill.
1: If we had a Democratic president in the same position, I think all of us would say, well, you know, I'm glad they figured out a way to protect the president better.
0: If we had.
1: Just because it's Donald Trump and we think he's a horrible president, we should keep in mind that the president's protection is important for our country. And it would be a terrible thing for any president to be assassinated, especially by a foreign government.
0: He was already shot once in Butler, Pennsylvania, by a Democrat on a suicide attack. A second Democrat arrested at his golf course in Florida with a rifle in the bushes was planning on assassinating him there. And a Democrat rushed the White House Correspondents' Dinner, opened fire, and shot the place up. They're obviously planning on killing Donald Trump. And there's Claire McCaskill. Well, having to try to explain to bloodthirsty, mentally ill Democrats who are violently, criminally insane and transgender that had it been a Democrat president, they'd be happy about it. But because of Trump derangement syndrome, Claire McCaskill is confessing publicly that, well, because he's such a horrible president. Yeah, he's such a horrible. And Joe Biden was great. And Barack Obama, he fixed health care. It's called Obamacare. Now it's all better. The left is insane, criminally insane. They really, really are. And they don't even hear themselves. They use the words, but they don't know what they mean. Just extraordinary, extraordinary stuff. And with that, actually, I'm looking at the phones here, Michael, and I see that Dan had already called in on this very topic, as a matter of fact, from Omaha, Nebraska. Let's go to Dan calling from Omaha. Daniel, you're on the Chris Plant Show.
2: Chris, thank you very much.
0: Hey, Dan.
2: It occurred to me, what would the
0: root? Uh-oh, your phone's skipping all over the place.
2: I mean, like, Renegade or something like that, right? As he was the Secret Service dude.
0: Your phone was skipping out there. Who is the Renegade Secret Service dude?
2: The Renegade, the Obama. What if he would have been the one in charge of the ruse here? They'd have been happy to be in his pocket to say, oh, we helped him escape without getting shot down or killed in this ruse, and we were glad to be part of it. We'd have been happy to go down with a plane.
0: Yeah, you know, you're 100% right, of course, because it's the left, they're idol worshippers. They, since they gave up God and church and country and family, they just go with what the party tells them to do. And I think you're right. The White House press corps would have been happy to sacrifice their lives for Barack Obama. And then we'd learn that Barack Obama wasn't on the plane. And the press would agree that it was the most clever ruse ever executed. And he must be a genius for pulling it off himself.
2: What a smart guy. What a smart guy. Yeah.
0: Right. Thank God for Harvard.
2: And the patriarchy.
0: Yeah. And the patriarchy. Yeah. Yeah. Aren't we lucky to have the patriarchy, Dan?
2: That's how I get to listen to you every day, Chris. I love it. Thank you so much.
0: Yeah, man. Thank you. Yeah. Well, it's true. And and Claire McCaskill just said there, Dan, that said, well, had it been a Democrat president, we'd all be pleased with it. But because it's Trump, and it's, you know, like dot, dot, dot, that's an ellipsis, because it's Trump, they're furious.

0: They just they want death. They're a bloodlusty bunch, and honestly, and she's, well, of course we don't want any president assassinated, and she's winking at the people on MS. The Democrat Party is violent, Dan. I've got to say they're not happy neighbors in our political universe, are they? No, they are not. I think Dan dropped off there. Yes, he did. Isn't that amazing? All right, let's go to another telephone call. Thank you, Daniel, from Omaha, Nebraska. That's America. Let's go to Keith calling from Vienna, Virginia. It's not Vienna, Austria. It's Vienna, Virginia. Keith, you're on the Chris Plant Show.
1: Hey, Chris, how you doing?
0: Hey, man, I'm good. What do you say?
1: I voted for Trump 3 times. I vote for him again, but you know, Iran's threatened to kill him, his wife, his 2 kids, and he's negotiating with them. I'm sorry. Is he dumb? I mean, going back to when we had our boot on their throat, and he takes it off, me and my conservative buddies are like, is he crazy? And then for 4 months, ceasefires, no ceasefires, moderate ceasefires, up, down, left, or right, tomorrow's the deal. He's looking weak. He looks like he's getting played. People can't understand why he's doing. And then people are saying, well, he's getting bad advice. He's the president. The hell with the advice. He's making the calls. And this is going to drag into the midterms, and we're going to get our butts kicked all because of this.
0: Well, I hope that does not turn out to be the case. I know what you're saying, of course. There was a kind of an amusing meme of a guy dressed in what looked like an Air Force uniform, U.S. Air Force uniform, 4-star. And he's saying, okay, ready, strike. And then he said, pull back, right? We're not striking anymore. And then it was a meme. He wasn't a real general, but it was a realistic uniform. And he said, okay, the order, we're back on again. And then as the planes start to rev up, stop it again, stop. And there has been this back and forth. Now, I've got to say, I would say in his defense that he is, the Iranians are talented, skilled, artful at bluffing and negotiating and faking and lying. They're very comfortable lying, saying we're going to do this, and then they reverse what they said they were going to do. And I think President Trump is learning the Iranian playbook as he goes. And he's kind of, he's gotten sucked into, and I talked about this the moment this Iran thing started. You get sucked into this Middle East cycle where, they bomb you for 47 years and then you bomb them once. And suddenly you say, oh, well, now we've got to retaliate against because there was one strike. And you get drawn into this Middle Eastern stuff. And I think President Trump has to some degree or another been drawn into this whole Middle Eastern matrix where nothing makes sense from a Western perspective. If you look at it through the lens of Iranian history and back to Persian history, then you see that this is kind of how they've always operated. And President Trump has been pulled into that process. And I don't know if he's being suckered or if he's just kind of, but it's tough. I know what you're saying when you say it looks like he's, not winning the negotiations and he stopped bombing what he should have kept bombing. I get that. And he's trying to put himself in a position where saying, well, I'm the one who keeps calling for a ceasefire. I'm the one who keeps stopping to make it look like he's the good guy and not the aggressor. And as far as the Iranian leadership is concerned, they don't care. They don't care. They just killed 50,000 of their own people or something, and they don't care. But you're concerned that President Trump is being sloppy and reckless and not focused and not really Trumpian, and that it's going to cost Republicans in the midterm, which is a bigger picture view, right, of how President Trump is doing. And you're pretty unhappy with the way he's been handling this Iran thing.
1: But at the end of the day, Chris, at this point, and it's been this way all along, I don't think Americans, to a large part, are trying to figure out why we're there, why we're not there. Mm-hmm. We want a win. Mm-hmm. We get victory. That trumps everything else.
0: What does victory look like in this conflict with Iran?
1: Those guys, the IRCG, Unicron, they're torn out root and branch. They're no longer there. The Iranian people get arms. If there's one of those guys left, they'll wait 47 years. They'll wait 4,700 years. They don't care. They will get a bomb. They can suffer all the pain they want. They will not quit.
0: Yeah. Well, yeah, and I've got to say, I think that at this point, the win kind of has to look like regime change, that the Islamic Revolutionary Guard Corps is no longer in charge, that the Ayatollahs are no longer in charge. And I think that's a real tough nut to crack when it comes to Iran. And I hope that we all knew that going in. I think I knew that. I think it sounds like you knew that going in. And I'm not sure President Trump knew that going in. And I was concerned about that. I've been paying attention to Iran and all of the hijinks going on there for a long, long time. I was on duty at CNN when the U.S. Navy shot down an Iranian commercial jet. And I was in charge of the Washington Bureau, the assignment desk, the day that that happened. And now this has been going on forever. I remember my stepfather was sent over to Iran during the Shah being deposed. And I met Reza Pahlavi just a few months ago here in Washington and had a nice conversation with him. This is something I paid attention to for a long, long time. And you're right. Their strategy is the long strategy. The Chinese are playing a 100-year game against us, and we're playing every fiscal quarter kind of game against them. The Iranians will play the 1,000-year long game, and we are playing right up to the midterms, you know, and that always disadvantages us and advantages them, whether it be China or Iran. And Putin could do the same thing, play the long game. They don't have midterm elections to worry about and things like that. And they use them against us and very effectively. But then the bigger problem is they have the news media because it's part of the Democrat Party. And more broadly, the Democrat Party working on behalf of Iran inside the United States. And Iran knows that, too. We were just talking about a story, Dan, where the Iranians were planning on killing President Trump in Turkey, and the Democrats are angry with Trump. So what this is our battle space, and Iran's battle space doesn't look anything like this, and it's a tough nut to crack. And honestly, I think the only win is no more Islamic Revolutionary Guard Corps. And no more Ayatollahs in charge. And the people of Iran have to be, the 92 million people of Iran have to be in charge to the point where they can bring in young Reza Pahlavi, the Shah, deposed Shah, the son of the Shah. And if we don't see that, then and the status quo remains, well, then you have to say, well, we kept them, we set back their nuclear weapons program by X number of years. But that's not a giant win, is it, Keith?
1: You're making a lot of good points, Chris.
0: Well, I mean, that's just kind of the big broad brush stuff. But I really think that the win is regime change. And they went in saying, well, this is not a regime change conflict. But I kept saying, well, it ought to be, because if the regime doesn't change, then nothing changes. But we just delay them. And you're right. That they'll just keep going and going. And you're right, they don't care if it's 470 years or 4,700 years, because they're on a mission from Allah.
1: Yeah, absolutely.
0: You know?
1: Love your show, Chris. Thank you.
0: Well, thank you, Keith. And thanks for being a thinking person. And look, I'm not right about anything in the future. I just know that Iran is playing the long, long game here, and they don't care about how many people they get killed, and they don't care. They got the Ayatollah. The Gayatollah has disappeared, and President Trump killed the Ayatollah. That was an amazing moment. And the reality is regime change is the only thing. It would bring, in theory at least, a new peace and prosperity to the region. And look, all the Arab neighbors want to see this Iranian regime go too. And if they did get, so they were quite civilized under the Shah of Iran. Women were treated as human beings. The economy was going prosperous. They had universities with women and young people, and they weren't teaching jihad. It was much better under the Shah for the Iranian people and for the region and for the world. But now we're in it up to here. I'm holding my head flat across the center of my forehead. Thank you, Keith.
2: If we had a Democratic president in the same position, I think all of us would say, well, you know, I'm glad they figured out a way to protect the president.

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0: Now, again, so many topics, so little time. But one of the stories that I love from this week is two now former National Basketball Association players, NBA players, Royce White, now former NBA player, and he's 35 years old. He's 6'8", 6'8", and he weighs 260 pounds, and he wants to play in the WNBA, because, you know, they're open to all the women and all that good stuff, right? And so Royce White wants to play in the WNBA, with the women's NBA, right? And then there is this guy, Ennis Cantor Freedom. He's a man, and he wants to play in the WNBA, also a former NBA player. And he's another huge guy, and he smiles all the time, and he's kind of fun. And he said, but the two of them had said, well, I want to play in the WNBA because they say that they're open to, as long as you say you're a woman. Let's go to Ennis Cantor Freedom, who was saying, hey, look, I feel like a lady on the inside. I want to play in the WNBA. I could save them.
1: I am officially declaring myself a WNBA prospect.
0: Sure.
1: If simply declaring who you are is all that's required, then I meet every single requirement necessary to compete in the WNBA.
0: Right, and he's humiliating them, embarrassing them, and they're trapped. Well, they trapped themselves. Here's Royce White.
2: I'm transgender. I'm a woman. I identify as sometimes identifying as a woman for purposes of basketball.
0: They painted themselves into this corner, and these two guys are just helping them to. Now they've got to say what a woman is, and that could ruin their whole mental project.
2: Well, I mean, I think I'd be unstoppable.
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4: News this hour from Town Hall, I'm Mary Rose. Luigi Mangione pleads guilty to federal charges.
5: Luigi Mangione has pleaded guilty to federal stalking charges in the killing of UnitedHealthcare CEO Brian Thompson. In the courtroom behind me, Mangione spoke about how he came to New York City, targeted Thompson, and then ultimately shot and killed him outside a Midtown Manhattan hotel. Mangione said that after years of back pain, navigating the complicated healthcare system in the United States, he decided to take action.
4: Michael Sysak reporting. What many see as an unfavorable business climate is driving many large corporations out of Delaware. DoorDash is the latest to make its exit.
6: The delivery giant cited growing legal uncertainty and costly shareholder lawsuits. More than 60 public companies worth over $3 trillion have reportedly exited Delaware in the past 2 years, with firms like Tesla, Coinbase, and several major energy companies heading to Texas and Nevada. Critics say Delaware's courts have become less predictable, while business-friendly states are offering greater certainty and stronger protections for companies and shareholders. Ken Lorman reporting.
4: There appears to be a bipartisan support on Capitol Hill to get rid of daylight saving time. Correspondent Laura Winters reports.
7: President Trump supports keeping the time across the country the same all year long. On his Truth Social page, the president writes, "People are sick and tired of having to change their clocks twice a year. It is foolish, inconvenient, and in some cases, very costly."
4: New York City Mayor Zohran Mamdani is backing a delivery law critics say could raise Amazon costs and consumer prices. More on these stories at townhall.com.
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4: A disappointing July retail sales report shows American consumers are pulling back on spending.
10: An unexpected slip of 0.6%. It's the biggest drop since May of 2025 and raised concerns on Wall Street. Heather Long, chief economist at Navy Federal Credit Union, says American consumers are showing signs of fatigue. The July snapshot found consumers spent less on gas, automobiles, car parts, appliances, electronics, and online shopping. While it's too early to sound a retreat, the data released Friday by the Commerce Department, along with a sluggish jobs report, could be good news for those waiting for lower interest rates. Many economists still expect solid growth for the third quarter, but in the wake of the retail sales report, many have lowered their forecasts. I'm Jennifer King.
4: The Trump administration asked the Supreme Court to let construction continue on its $400 million White House ballroom project during an appeal. Breaking news and analysis at townhall.com. Ukraine has carried out a wide-scale attack on Russia's Samara region.
13: The head of the targeted Samara region said that Russian air defense forces repelled a massive missile attack that caused localized damage to industrial sites. Medical assistance was provided to those injured. Ukraine's President Volodymyr Zelensky said Kyiv's forces targeted Samara's Progress Center using domestically produced Flamingo missiles. Russia's Ministry of Defense reported shooting down 598 Ukrainian drones over 19 regions. Separately, a Russian strike on southeastern Ukraine killed a three-month-old baby and wounded 11 people. I'm Karen Shemas.
4: People are evacuating parts of Indianapolis because of extreme flooding. A historic amount of rain is causing streams and rivers to flood their banks across Indiana. More on these stories at townhall.com.
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0: Some more big news today. Trump announced that Caroline Leavitt is resigning as White House press secretary.
1: Mental dwarfism.
0: Apparently she's moving on to an easier job working as the press secretary for Taylor Farms Lettuce.
1: The old Taylor Farms lettuce joke. That's good. Probably related to illegal aliens and, third world hygiene practices. They won't get into that, though. Not a chance. Well, a very good Thursday to you, and welcome back once again. Yesterday, I told you about a horrible story. Gavin Newsom judge let an illegal alien who'd been arrested again and again, let him go the day before he committed murder in California with a big knife, and he butchered a 68-year-old man in his own front yard, Todd Stewart. The illegal alien from Venezuela was in the midst of robbing people, and he was going into people's garages, and he was dressed like a commando, I'm not kidding, with body armor and a helmet and a big knife. And when this 68-year-old man spotted the illegal alien from Venezuela rummaging through apparently his own property or his garage being creepy in his neighborhood, the 68-year-old man confronted him. And then the fellow, Marcos Irarte Valdez, pulled out a big knife and butchered him, according to multiple news reports, stabbed him to death and killed him. And Gavin Newsom lashed out at Donald Trump and at immigration law because they're pro-murder. The New York Post, where they actually cover the news, with the headline, Gavin Newsom appointed judge let criminal illegal immigrant walk free day before he allegedly butchered elderly man. An activist judge appointed by California Governor Gavin Newsom freed a criminal illegal immigrant just one day before he allegedly, it's on video, butchered a retiree to death in his front yard. Contra Costa Superior Court Judge Nichelle Holmes, that's like Michelle but with an N, Nichelle Holmes released Marcos Irarte Valdez, 36 years old, a criminal illegal alien who holds citizenship in Spain, but not the United States, just before Irarte Valdez allegedly fatally stabbed Todd Stewart, 68, at Stewart's Martinez, California home last week. Irarte Valdez, who has been in the United States since 2007, that's how long is that, Michael? That's 19 years. 2007 was already in trouble with the law, and he was granted a pretrial release by Judge Holmes for a residential burglary case, just an illegal alien in the country illegally, when he was jailed last Tuesday for allegedly violating the terms of his home detention monitoring. And she said, well, what's the worst that could happen? She's a Democrat judge, a Gavin Newsom judge. She's a WOC, and that's all okay. Holmes was appointed to her post by Gavin Newsom in 2024. She shockingly let Irarte Valdez walk just about 24 hours before he allegedly committed the horrific killing of Stewart. And there he was, dressed in a helmet and camouflage body armor with a big knife and long sleeve and long pants. And it's a nice, warm California day. Nothing to see here. Holmes, the judge, described herself as a protester in a profile published in her law school alma mater in 2017. Nichelle Holmes takes a hands-on approach to fighting injustices and racial disparities in the justice system. She goes to work. See, that's what she put. That's the article posted on the University of San Francisco Law School website. She's a radical. She's in politics. She's not a jurist. She's not a legal mind. She's a left-wing person, and she's corrupt. And she, like the Democrat Party policies, get people killed. Gavin Newsom and Judge Holmes, they get Americans murdered because they're fighting for justice I know they're advocates for criminals and illegal aliens, and they love Luigi Mangione. Just amazing. I coming to work every day and ensuring that that justice is served is my way of protesting, she said. Right. Justice does not always mean a prison sentence, but I guess now we'll get a prison sentence now that the murder's been committed, or maybe not. Maybe she'd want to let him go again. Sometimes it means a treatment program or intensive counseling. Sometimes it means dismissal. Sometimes it should mean the death penalty, because surveillance video captured the horrifying attack as Yarte Valdez pulling up to Stewart's house in a Cadillac SUV, wearing dark jeans, a gray shirt, and a protective vest. That's body armor, camouflage, bulletproof vest. Isn't it amazing? The man he murdered is a father of two and a husband, pronounced dead at the scene by medics because he was savagely butchered. And one of the things that I like to talk about, because it's true, is the media, they don't cover stories that are not beneficial to the Democrat Party, let's say, right? And I was telling Michael Pierce earlier this morning, said I recently, just in the last week, I met a doctor who I'd never met before, a medical doctor, not a fake doctor like Jill Biden. And we were talking about stuff, and he said, well, look, I'm a Democrat. I'm a lifelong Democrat, he said, and we were talking a little bit about politics. He said, but I'm Jewish. And I said, yeah, and I said, well, it's kind of a tough place to be. And he said, but I'm Jewish, and he said, and one of the things that I've been paying attention to lately is how much news is not reported about these issues. And I said, well, yeah, that's true. I said, I talk about that a lot on the radio. We're talking about my radio show at this point. So I talk about that a lot on the radio. I said, I'm an Irish Catholic Zionist, and I'm pro Netanyahu, and I'm anti radical Islam, and you know, murder. Some people call it Islamophobia, others call it murder phobia, or car bomb phobia, terrorism, kidnap, torture, murder phobia. And he said, yeah, and he said, I just don't know whether I'm getting the news that I should be getting. And I said, well, you're definitely not, depending on which news sources you depend on for your news. Now, let me share with you an update from yesterday's story, because now this judge is called out as a political activist, a leftist, picked by Gavin Newsom, who's a crook and a slime ball and all that good stuff. But this man is murdered because of Gavin Newsom's sanctuary state policies, because a judge that he appointed let a career criminal illegal alien go so that he could murder a 68-year-old man. And I'm thinking she probably doesn't care, because he's a 68-year-old white man who was retired, and they're all racists. They really are all racists. I just played the audio of Hassan Piker with white people, or what are they? Mayonnaise monkeys, white people, among other. And then the other insult that he brought in is too vulgar to use on the radio. And that's fine, because they're just anti-white slurs. And I think they should have, I mentioned this yesterday, a protest day or a protest month where Democrats live without anything white. Live without anything white for a day, and that would be, you know, everything that white people invented and produced and created and gifted to the world, like electricity and the combustion engine, and, well, let's go to engineering, tall buildings. You're in New York, you can go to the top of a 100-story building, and the water pressure is great, and the hot water is right there, and the electricity is great, your views are amazing, and the building is pressurized, and you can see for miles and miles. But you can't do that, because that's Whitey's building, Whitey's engineering, Whitey's design. All that. No airplanes for you, because Whitey. No cell phones, no telephone, no landline telephones for you either. Nothing that Whitey gave you. No medical attention for you. You just go, burn incense and bang coconuts together or something. But remarkable stuff. And these racists, they hate the people that created civilization and modernity. But never mind that. So we went, Michael Pierce and I, we had a discussion. And so, well, gosh, I wonder how much coverage, let me say that Fox News is covering this story of the illegal alien being released from jail by a Democrat judge and then stabbing to death a 68-year-old man within 24 hours, murdering him, butchering him, and all of that is okay. Now, the people at CNN, how much do they cover it, I said to Michael. How about MS-13 DNC? How much coverage have they given to this story about this 68-year-old man, just retired man, who was butchered in his own front yard savagely by an illegal alien wearing a camouflage helmet, camouflage body armor on his chest, and carrying a giant knife. And then we find out it's a Gavin Newsom judge, of course, who declares herself to be an activist. And so let's go and look, I said to Michael. And we have magic machines that can scan what they've said on MS-13 DNC, for example. And let me ask you, Michael, how many times did they mention on MS-13 DNC, on MS Now, whatever they call it, MSNBC, how many times have they mentioned the murder here by Marcos Valdez? How many times did they mention Todd Stewart's name in the last 24 hours since the story broke? How many times?
2: 0.0.
1: As Dean Vernon Wormer would say, 0.0 is the correct answer. They have not mentioned the story. So if you're a lifelong Democrat and you get your news from NBC fake news and MS-13, not going to mention the story. And then we said, well, let's check CNN, because surely CNN talked about it. And it turns out that the names were mentioned once on CNN, and only once, in the 10 p.m. hour last night, and it was during a panel discussion. And here's what happened. They had a New York Post reporter on by the name of Lydia Moynihan. Lydia Moynihan, New York Post reporter, where they actually report the news. And Lydia Moynihan went to bring up this story, and the rest of the panel immediately jumped in, apparently knowing the story, and shouted her down and talked over her and made sure that it couldn't be talked about. This is what it sounded like. The only mention of the story on CNN.
3: Just one time, I would love to hear about a far scarier incident. In the last 24 hours, we learned that Todd Stewart was murdered by an illegal immigrant who was let out by a California judge who already committed a crime. Why is there never a segment or footage shown of American citizens who are killed by illegal?
4: We should be targeting illegal aliens who commit crimes. I agree.
3: So that,
4: and that's
3: that
4: what the Trump administration said that they were going to do.
5: But then
4: we're deporting people who are law-abiding citizens, or not citizens, but law-abiding residents.
1: Law-abiding citizens, law-abiding residents. She couldn't get the statement out. Lydia Moynihan, she trial. I'd like to see a segment. There's video of it. You're not covering the story. Why are you not covering the story? Said Lydia Moynihan. And what did it sound like, Michael? Just amazing. There they are. Said, well, you know, Trump said he was only gonna, but he's just deporting our handsome next door neighbor who's a Tren de Aragua gang member. And these people won't. Well, we're not going to talk about that. We're going to change the subject to attack Trump. Now, I got an idea. Why don't you cover the news? Cover the news. Lydia Moynihan tried to bring up the story so that CNN would talk about it. And that's not allowed on CNN. So immediately start talking over. Oh, yeah. Well, yeah. Court. Yeah. Trump said I got an idea. You know, this is why you filthies have the trust factor of convicted child molesters when it comes to the American public, because you don't cover the news. And the doctor that I talked to last week, I had to tell him, hey, I worked for CNN. I can tell you they're not giving you the news you need to get, whether you're Jewish, whether you're not Jewish, whether you believe that murder is wrong, that illegal alien gang members shouldn't be riding roughshod across the country. But our news media, and that's it. That was the entirety of the coverage of that story on all of CNN, on all of their shows combined. That's it. Because one woman with the New York Post made reference to it, and then it just got rolled over. That was the end of it. MS has not even mentioned it. Hasn't come up. Not a story they cover. Not good for the Democrat Party or for Gavin Newsom. They're pro-murder. The Democrat Party and their news media allies are pro-crime, pro-murder, pro-gang, anti-American.

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0: An amazing story out of the Southern Poverty Law Center. One of their chieftains indicted for stealing lots of money and funding hate groups that they're supposed to be opposing. CNN is pretending they have an exclusive when everybody got the story at the same time at a press conference, but that's pretty funny. In the meantime, let's go to the telephones, Michael. Let's go to Jeff, calling from beautiful Alpine, Texas. Jeff, you're on the Chris Plant Show.
1: Yeah, Chris, thank you for taking the call.
0: Yeah, you bet.
1: An alarming thought occurred to me recently. Mm-hmm. We can all agree that these socialist Democrats are enemies of America, I think. But the thing that occurred to me was enough of them are going to get elected to Congress to have sway, and hopefully not enough of them to Senate. But either way, they're going to have some sway. Mm-hmm. And so when they decide they're going to pull their power play, I think they're going to insist that some of their members get on very sensitive congressional committees like intelligence, armed services, whatever, where things are revealed that we don't want our enemies to know about. Mm-hmm. And, you know, what do we do to fight against that?
0: Well, that's a great question. You're thinking that these Bolsheviks who want to end the Senate and pack the Supreme Court and end the Electoral College and the rest, that they may not be people that we want to trust with sensitive national security secrets?
1: Well, yeah, and I don't, you know, if Adam Schiff was a disaster, these people would be. I mean, we would have Hyson Parker, or whatever his name is, with a seat at the table in all of those committees.
0: Well, yeah, I got it. And he's not even running, but all of his allies are
1: that. Yeah. But they're all loyal to him, you know?
0: Well, that's right. Yeah, and he's their spiritual leader since they have no actual spiritual leader. You're absolutely right. You raise a great point, and it's a great question. How do we ensure that they're not? We can assume that they're treacherous. It wouldn't be going out on too much of a limb to say that they're traitorous. And I got to, you know, the FBI is going to have to watch them very closely, I think. Which FBI?

HSRN News, I'm Mary Rose. Lala is now officially a hurricane as it approaches the Big Island of Hawaii. The latest update from the National Hurricane Center shows Lala strengthening to a Category 1 storm with maximum sustained winds at 75 miles an hour. Michigan State Police say six people, including the suspected gunman, Chad Hickman, were killed Friday in a multi-scene shooting in Missaukee County. Police say the victims included a 45-year-old man, a 40-year-old woman, and a 16-year-old boy. Hickman was considered armed and dangerous. Indiana authorities say at least five people have died in storms across the state this week as first responders work to rescue more people Saturday from rising waters in neighborhoods along the White River in Indianapolis. This is SRN.

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2: This is meteorologist Paul Frobley with your Real Talk 93.3 weather update. A heat advisory continues. Lows dip down to about 76 tonight under partly cloudy skies with a chance of thunderstorms. Winds out of the southwest around 5 miles per hour. Sunshine mixed with clouds at times tomorrow. Chance of thunderstorms. High temperatures reach up to 94. 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Currently, it's 99 degrees.
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8: Until he finally murdered a 68-year-old Todd Stewart in his front yard with a big knife.
9: 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And, lines are
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8: 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And where a Democrat stabbed him 22 times.
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News has the story. DOJ charges former Southern Poverty Law Center CFO, the chief financial officer, with fraud. CBS News, U.S. indicts former SPLC, we all call it by the abbreviation SPLC, and it goes on and on. USA Today, former SPLC, and The Hill has the story. The Hindustan Times has the story. The Wall Street Journal has the story. The Associated Press, Politico, Daily Journal. And this is my favorite. CNN has exclusive, colon. Now, I just read every news story in the every news organization in the country had the story at the same time. And CNN says exclusive. Former employee, always a former, at Southern Poverty Law Center arrested on fraud charges. Fraud charges. And the people there, they say, a former employee of the Southern Poverty Law Center has been arrested in California on charges that she oversaw secret payments to informants inside of white supremacist groups, one of whom she was allegedly living with and had a romantic relationship with at the time. So, I mean, she's living with and sleeping with a guy who's in one of these white supremacist groups, and they say, well, he's an informant, and we're funneling money to him. The woman, Heidi Beirich, B-E-I-R-I-C-H, Beirich, she wanted to be rich, previously ran the Southern Poverty Law Center's project tracking hate groups in the U.S., and she's living with one. A Justice Department, the Justice Department, has alleged that the program, which is no longer running, defrauded donors who did not realize they were helping to pay individuals inside the same groups that the Southern Poverty Law Center aimed to root out. That should say claimed to be rooting out. Beirich allegedly oversaw payments of donors' money to the people inside these hate groups, according to an indictment unsealed Wednesday. They found out about it when the indictment was unsealed and handed up. She also allegedly shared a bank account with one of those sources, which included funds from the Southern Poverty Law Center payments. So she's scamming money, scheming money, and said, listen to this. I believe she was part of the effort to open bank accounts in completely fictitious companies' names and make payments to individuals for reasons that were not accurate as described, Attorney General Todd Blanche said at a news conference on Wednesday. Wait a minute, I thought you guys had an exclusive here. And you found out at an Attorney General news conference on Wednesday, hey, we got an exclusive here. This is, Todd Blanche said, this is exactly what we said would happen in a case like this, which is that our investigators and U.S. attorneys and the agents working the case can keep on working even after the initial indictment. They're still learning more. Beirich has been charged as part of a superseding indictment with wire fraud conspiracy to commit fraud, to submit fraud statements to a federally insured bank, and conspiracy to conceal money laundering. A lawyer for Heidi Beirich denied wrongdoing on her part. No, she's just taking money from the Southern Poverty Law Center, funneling it to the guy that she's living with, who she's sleeping with, who she shares a bank account with, and he is inside a white supremacist group that they're allegedly fighting. And they say, oh, no, he's an informant. He's feeding us information about them, so naturally we have to pay him to be inside. The Southern Poverty Law Center has fought the case, arguing that the government is mischaracterizing a longstanding informant program. The Southern Poverty Law Center has a longstanding informant program. So that's their way of saying they've been doing this forever, funding the white supremacist groups and the Nazi groups. An informant program designed to gather intelligence on hate groups. Well, thank God for you guys. And accuse the Justice Department of charging them for political reasons. You're funding white supremacists while you're claiming you're fighting them. And people are donating money to you. Attorneys for the Southern Poverty Law Center have also said that law enforcement officials have used information gathered by the organization's informants in the past. Well, see, you guys are, you're on the inside, and isn't that great? Just amazing stuff. Mm-mm-mm. Despite her role in overseeing the payments, Heidi Beirich, some of which were directed to, listen to this, to an imperial wizard in the KKK. That's one of the great titles anywhere, isn't it? The imperial wizard. That and the exalted cyclops. I like the...

0: Senator Robert Byrd, the Democrat senator from West Virginia, he was the exalted Cyclops of the KKK. But she was sending money to the Imperial Wizard at the KKK. Beerich allegedly had a romantic relationship with one source, wink, wink, who infiltrated a white supremacy group and stole documents for the SPLC. Well, isn't that illegal? Isn't that the Watergate scandal all over again right there? But that's okay because they're doing it. Amazing stuff, according to the indictment. That person, prosecutors say, was paid over $1 million by the Southern Poverty Law Center since 2007. $140,000 of which was put into a bank account that Beerich and the person, the white supremacist, shared. They shared. They got, hey, here's 140 grand of Southern Poverty Law Center money. Let's put it in our shared bank account. I'm going back to my white supremacy brunch because it's Sunday, you know. Beerich allegedly urged used that money rather to pay for their personal living expenses. Well, what else would you use it for? The documents say that the person allegedly stole the money, used as part of an article that the Southern Poverty Law Center later published. Sure, it's expensive to write an article. Beerich then allegedly paid a second informant $6,000 to take the fall for the stolen documents. Nothing illegal going on here. Dr. Beerich is innocent, they said, and this case is without merit, her attorney, Michael J. Proctor, said in a statement. But, yeah, but wait a minute. How much money and for how long and been going on forever? Dr. Beerich. She be rich. Won't be silenced or intimidated by the government's false and political allegations now, the lawyer said. Sure, that's just great. Southern Poverty Law Center told CNN, their close friends, that the indictment has not changed their commitment to the cause. The cause is to raise lots of money and spread it around to hate groups and then to live with the people in the hate groups that that steal the money. That's just a great story. The Democrat Party, aren't they something? Yes, they are. All right, now I am looking at the audio that we collected for you. Yesterday, I was watching the television news. It was 4 o'clock in the afternoon. The Fox News Channel was on, and this guy Will Cain has a TV show on Fox, and he was interviewing a Republican member of the House of Representatives, Brandon Gill, who's a young guy, and he's a smart guy, and he speaks well, and I was watching him yesterday, and I said, well, I'm going to have to grab some of this and share it with the nice people on the radio. So that's what I did. Now, Michael, let's go to soundbite number one, numero uno, as the Democrats like to say. And Florida Congressman, Republican Brandon Gill, talking to Will Cain on Fox News yesterday, and he asked the congressman, he said, of all the things the Democrats are up to here, What is the worst? He says, is it the open borders, mass migration? Is it socialism, or is it the fact that they're advancing Islamism and political Islam? Brandon Gill started with this.
1: If you had to nail it down, though, I would certainly say mass migration. That is the one thing that touches every single part of American life. If you ask yourself, you know, why are wages being suppressed? Why are rents very high? Why, whenever I go to the doctor's office or to the hospital, do I have to wait for 3 hours? All of that is driven by mass migration. Ask yourself, why are we seeing a decline in the economic viability of America's social institutions? Why are our roads less safe? All of that is driven by mass migration.
0: Yeah, jobs, wages, hospitals, medical care, we're funding all of it. The murder in California of Todd Stewart by an illegal alien from Venezuela who's been arrested again and again and released again and again by the Democrats. And he said the roads are less safe. How many people have read the stories here? Families being killed by illegal aliens driving trucks after they got driver's licenses from Democrats. Mass migration, the hospitals, the wages, rents are high. Everything they do has a negative impact on the United States. Brandon Gill was not done yet.
1: However, it does another thing, too, though. I think that mass migration creates a political environment, and the left knows this, that they believe is conducive to them winning elections, not only importing a new electorate, but also creating an environment where it's easy to divide Americans against each other. And that's something the left has done pretty aggressively over the past several years.
0: Yeah, they many years, and they're getting more and more aggressive about that racial polarization, racial balkanization, pitting one racial group against another racial group. And the left has been doing this for 100 years. Now the left in the United States is becoming very active in racial division. All things must be seen through the prism of race, class, and gender. And now there are 78 genders because of the mental illnesses of the Democrat Party. And Congressman Brandon Gill from Texas, Republican from Texas, then talking about how young people, you know, college campuses, even high school campuses, where they're being indoctrinated and brainwashed by the lunatics and the Democrat socialists of America, Brandon Gill.
1: A lot of these young people who are moving to the DSA, what they're doing is I think they're recognizing there's something wrong in the country right now. Wages are not keeping up with inflation. Rents are way too high. I'm coming out of college with massive student loan debt. I'm having a hard time getting a job. And socialism is trying to, the DSA is trying to sell sort of a bill of goods to fix these problems, when in reality, it's these left-wing ideology that has created all of these problems in the first place. Mass migration being one of the biggest things.
0: Mass migration being one of the biggest things. And he's right. Now, he's a Texas guy. Also, I'm reminded of, remember that guy in New York a few years ago, Michael, who's as a black guy, he's running for office there. And his whole theme was the rent is too damn high. The rent is, and this is a decade ago in New York, the rent is too damn high. But it's true, young people are being, they, you know, you graduate from college, there's no job for you because you got a degree in feminist studies and you're a white guy and stupid things like that. But aren't they amazing? Brandon Gill, he was so good. I got to tell you, here he is talking about what the Democrats are doing with open borders and millions of illegal aliens.
1: Ask yourself, whenever you flood this country with millions of people, primarily illegal, but also large-scale legal immigration in certain areas, what does that do? That suppresses wages while at the same time driving up the price of rent and the price of housing. So you're getting hit on both fronts. These are also the same people who are coming in and taking American jobs, making it harder to find work. They're the reason why whenever you go to the hospital and you realize your doctor bill or your insurance bill is insane, you realize it's because we have millions of people from all over the third world that have been let into our country, and we're subsidizing their health care, and your insurance prices are paying for that. I mean, you can go on and on and on, but that's what I think that it all does go back to mass migration.
0: Obamacare, and Obamacare, they fixed everything in health care, then they opened the borders. Obama told us the fundamental transformation of America was coming, and you better teach your kids to speak Spanish. Brandon Gill had more to say.
1: The left has used a framework of sort of cultural Marxism, and that's a way of dividing up Americans into either different racial groups, ethnic groups, gender groups, whatever, and sort of playing them off against each other. So large-scale Islamic immigration into the United States benefits the left because they're able to play that group off of other groups and say that you're the victim, you need to be able to come into this country and bring in all of your family members, and it's the evil Republicans who aren't allowing you to do that.
0: That's right. And I've talked today and yesterday, the foot baths in the airport in Dallas, the live animal slaughter in your backyard in Hamtramck, Michigan, Sharia law being introduced, that Sharia law finances being introduced. Brandon Gill's having none of it.
1: I think on the other hand, you also see what are some of the similarities between socialism and Islamism? And one of them is certainly power. They're both ideologies that seek to have either the government or this religious ideology really have its hands into every part of your public and your private lives. And I think that power is what kind of unifies both socialists and Islamists.
0: Yeah, man. Yeah, this guy, Brandon Gill, he's a smart guy. He speaks well. He knows whereof he speaks. He has an economy of language. It's very nice to see, actually. He's got a future in politics, I think, which means he'll probably leave because might be too intelligent for politics today. We've got Abdul Al-Sayed, Democrat, jihadi, anti-Semite, coming up. He's running in Michigan. He hates football. He hates masculinity. And what football is slavery? This guy's really something. The Democrat Party. Coming up.

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0: The New York Post, which reports the news, they've got a headline. Hochul, the New York Democrat governor, Kathy Hochul. Hochul shells out over $7 million to cover legal bills for 1,400 migrant children in New York. In New York, that's the headline, right? 1,400 migrant, and you only need legal bills if you're actually illegal, right? $7 million in legal bills. Governor Kathy Hochul announced the Empire State will be shelling out over $7 million to cover the legal bills of more than 1,000 unaccompanied migrant children across New York. The parents just threw them out there because they don't really want them, apparently. $7.25 million in funding will cover an estimated 1,400 migrant kids facing removal proceedings, which means they're illegal, including about 250 in detention. And then Kathy Hochul discovered the story, right? And she posted the story on Twitter, and she wrote, "Damn right I did." She wrote, "Damn right I did," because, you know, if it's illegal, the Democrats support it. The Democrats want to fund illegal activity. They fund crime. They fund criminals. And that's the Democrat Party.
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2: News this hour from Town Hall, I'm Mary Rose. State police in Michigan have released new details about the victims in yesterday's multi-scene shooting. Bob Agnew reports.
3: State police have now released information about the ages and genders of the victims of a multi-location shooting in rural Michigan. They say at a home in Lake Township Friday, police discovered three victims who had been killed. They included a 45-year-old man, a 40-year-old woman, and a 16-year-old boy. In a separate home, police say they found another victim, a 53-year-old man. Earlier, police had confirmed the gunman, 39-year-old Chad Hickman, was found dead in the woods after a manhunt nearby the body of a fifth victim, a 29-year-old woman. Bob Agnew reporting.
2: President Trump is pushing a tax change that appears to have overwhelming public support and could put more investment dollars back into the economy. Correspondent Bernie Bennett reports.
4: A McLaughlin poll finds that voters support indexing capital gains taxes for inflation by nearly a 4-to-1 margin, 62% to 16%. Supporters say the change would prevent taxpayers from being taxed on gains caused only by inflation, while freeing up hundreds of billions of dollars in locked-up capital for new investments. The poll also shows strong support for expanding the capital gains exemption for homeowners, a move advocates say would encourage seniors to sell their homes and increase housing inventory for younger families. Bernie Bennett reporting.
2: A shooting at Virginia State University left five people wounded early today. Officials say it happened around 1:30 a.m. outside a residence hall at the historically black university in Chesterfield, Virginia. No arrests were reported, and university officials say the shooting prompted a campus-wide lockdown. The victims were taken to nearby hospitals where one was listed in critical condition. More on these stories at townhall.com.
5: Larry Elder here. 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
2: Senator Tom Cotton says he's surprised that Michigan Democratic Senate candidate Abdul Al Sayed, who embraces the Democratic Socialist agenda, has attracted enough support to emerge as a serious contender for elected office.
6: If you look at his deep hostility and antipathy towards Israel and Jews, if you consider his support for abolishing ICE, opening the borders, I can go on and on.
2: Senator Cotton, an Arkansas Republican, made his comments to the Salem Radio Network. A new survey says nearly half of American workers say they will never be able to fully retire. The 2026 Retirement Expectation Survey from financial services company Thrivent says retirement fears are high. The survey found only 58% of workers think they'll have enough money to retire. Breaking news and analysis at townhall.com. New York City Zohran Mayor Mamdani is backing a measure that critics say could hit consumers right in the wallet. Correspondent Ken Lorman reports.
7: Mayor Mamdani supports the so-called Delivery Protection Act, which would force Amazon to directly hire delivery drivers and warehouse workers now employed through independent contractors. Opponents say the move would wipe out small delivery businesses, boost Amazon's labor cost, and drive up prices. One study estimates the average household could pay hundreds more each year, while unions stand to gain. Critics call it another socialist policy making life less affordable for New Yorkers. Ken Lorman reporting.
2: As Americans struggle with rising costs, most of the nation's priciest cities share one thing in common. According to data on urban living costs, 24 of the 25 most expensive cities are governed by Democrats. More on these stories at townhall.com.
8: Hey, Jeff, what's up, buddy?
9: I was just thinking, they never tell you that when you grow up, one of the things that you'll miss are the games that you created with your friends in the neighborhood.
8: Oh, good days.
9: So I would have my buddy come over, and then we'd make up these games that were kind of like a hodgepodge of every game that you've ever played.
8: Kind of like the bikes we built.
9: Correct. Yes. And it's a grand experiment. In the beginning, nobody knows how to play the game, and you argue about what the rules are going to be. And in the end, everybody knows how to play the game. By the end of that summer, you know the rules. The neighborhood know the rules, and you play that game like it's the greatest game ever played.
8: Well, and they still try to break the rules, right?
9: Oh, if you ain't cheating, you ain't trying. But at the end, Eddie, you're never going to play it again, and you'll think about it the rest of your life.
8: And the best game you ever played was that game.
9: Never been a better one.
8: Hey, you want to have a Gordo Smash, Jeff?
9: I do. I'd like that.
10: Gordo's, bringing the flavor and flair of Cuban food to Tallahassee since 1996.
11: Banker, consumer advocate, analyst, trader. Chris Markowski is the watchdog of Wall Street.
12: You want answers?
11: Exposing the lies and myths that the big brokerage firms, the mainstream press, and the government are pushing to keep Americans away from financial freedom.
12: You can't handle the truth.
11: Bringing America the truth about what really happens in the financial world.
13: Ladies and gentlemen, we're not here to indulge in fantasy, but in political and economic reality.
11: This is the Watchdog on Wall Street.
14: Yes, it is. Yes, it is. Welcome. Welcome, everyone. We got quite the show for you today. Some real teachable moments, interesting things that have happened over the past week. Many things that we predicted, many things that we have warned you about for some time. And, you know, it just it boggles the mind, just the utter lack of any sort of accountability, I guess, for some of these fund managers out there. Just a complete lack of, I guess, justice. And, you know, like I said, it's my battle that I have decided to undertake over the past three decades at Markowski Investments, is going after liars, crooks, cheats, try to take them out behind the woodshed and give them a beat down. But for whatever reason it may be, it's the human beings. It's like moths to a flame, attracted to of these far-out investment vehicles with promises of champagne wishes and caviar dreams. Remember that? Lifestyles of the Rich and Famous? Anyway, my jaw dropped. Instantly went to our Markowski Investments text chain with my brothers and my nephew and everyone who works at Markowski Investments. I'm like, are you seeing this? Yeah. Massive hedge fund goes boom. Yep. Leopold Eschbrenner started this hedge fund called Situational Awareness. Now, Eschbrenner, he used to work at OpenAI, and I think he was fired from the company. I don't know if he was revealing secrets, whatever it may be. He decided to start his own AI hedge fund. And, you know, he gave us at Markowski Investments this wonderful opportunity to have our clients invest with him. And we told him to take a long walk off a short pier. 25 years old. And I've warned about this fund to some degree, but it didn't matter because to the moon, Alice, the thing went up. And man, did it go up. Went up almost in a straight line. And it went down very much in a straight line as well. They are called hedge funds. Originally, they were called hedge funds. Why? The word hedge. Hedge, which means to basically protect. Hedge one's bets. Hedge one's position. This guy did nothing of the sort. Zip, zero, zilch, nada. He was all in. And when I'm talking all in, 4 times levered. 4 times levered. Once things started going in the wrong direction, look out below. Why is this such a teachable moment? Well, none other than Citadel, Ken Griffin's fund, they stepped in and bought up the assets of this hedge fund for next to nothing because Leopold had no choice but to sell. Now, you got to think about this for a second. Ken Griffin, he understands positioning. He understands leverage. Like him, hate him, whatever it may be. I want to remind you, Ken Griffin, after Enron blew up, and we called the Enron blow up. I wrote a column about it, but I was wrong by a year. After I made the call on Enron, it took a year before the thing actually imploded. And everybody was making fun of me for that entire year. And what do we try to explain to you here on the program? Again, you have to have patience when it comes to things. The stock market is never truly an efficient place. It just isn't. And we'd rather be right over time. But again, I don't run a hedge fund. I don't short companies. We didn't short Enron just as much as, again, we called the Great Recession. We called the crash in the real estate market in the lead up. 2006, 2007, we were warning about the hedge funds blowing up over at Bear Stearns. I lived in Bradenton, Florida. I'm looking at houses that were being sold for $130,000, all of a sudden being sold for $300,000 12 months later. And I said, whoop, something's not right here. Something doesn't smell right. Now, again, I'm not one of the guys that decided to go to Wall Street and find out a way to short the housing market. That's not what I do for a living. Everything, and again, I'm going to say this probably 100 times today on the program because, like I said, there's a lot of teachable moments. Everything in life that has meaning, value, and worth involves work, time, and effort. All that this fellow, this Leopold Eschbrenner, all he had to do was basically attach AI. This is what we're doing. We're investing in AI. We're investing in AI. Oh, everybody's investing in AI. And, wow, look at that. Everything went up for the guy. Everything was going like gangbusters. To the moon, Alice. Until it wasn't. And it went in the opposite direction. I had ringside seats to a similar, okay, rhyme, similar type of situation during the late 1990s. There was a lot of great innovation taking place, obviously, technology.coms, but there was also a lot of garbage as well. What Wall Street will do, Wall Street will do, if people are buying, they're selling, and they will put out anything, anything at all. How garbage.com company. Some of the companies were so bad that I was taking a look at the prospectuses that I was looking at during the 1990s. And these were offered by Goldman Sachs, Morgan Stanley. And I'm saying to myself, these fools know that this stuff is going to fall apart. And in fact, you know, they uncovered the messages and emails behind the scenes between stock analysts making fun of the companies that they were taking public and putting buys on. They knew that they were garbage, but they didn't care. They didn't care. Now, that's part of this idea out there that you think that these big banks and these big firms actually care about you. No, they care about their stock price. They care about their bottom line. That's it. They have a fiduciary duty to their shareholders and obviously to their year-end bonuses. That's what they care about. Period, the end. And as long as everyone was feeding at the trough, as long as that music was playing in the demonic game of musical chairs, they're going to keep pumping out garbage. And that's what everybody bought into. Everybody believed it would never end. You'd have books written on the subject. You had financial analysts talking about, earnings don't matter anymore. I don't think anything's so stupid my entire life. What do you mean earnings don't matter anymore? It's a new paradigm. Right. Until it wasn't. And I was the infancy stages of Markowski Investments, and it was a very difficult time for our firm. Simply put, we stuck to our guns. We protected downside. We didn't go all in tech. We didn't go all in .com because it's not the right thing to do. It's not the prudent thing to do. We weren't even an RIA at that point in time. But we took our fiduciary responsibility. We always have. It's the most important thing, doing the right thing by your clients. And many clients are like, sorry, you guys don't know what you're doing. So I'm getting better advice. I'm getting better advice from my caddy. Remember hearing that statement one time. Okay. Then go manage money with your caddy. What do you want me to do? You mean to sell you all your high quality companies and go all into .coms? Crash, bang, boom, pow. Everything blew up. Again. Great companies came down when the markets sell off, but that's okay. They're going to recover. The garbage goes away. One of the key things about the 1990s, which is quite fascinating, and actually Alan Greenspan alluded to this in his Irrational Exuberance speech in 1996. He talked about leverage. Leverage. What is exactly Charlie Munger, the late, great Charlie Munger? What is it? Ladies, liquor, leverage will destroy men. This hedge fund was levered up 4 times. Ken Griffin figured that out. All Ken Griffin had to do was to get the market going quickly in one direction. Again, you also had what was taking place in Korea. Everything selling off there. Crash, bang, boom, pow. Investors get canooked. Ken Griffin, smart money, wins again. Ken Griffin stepped into Enron after the thing went down, and I think he made close to $30 billion picking over the bones of Enron, taking out the good parts. How often have I mentioned that J.P. Morgan quote here on the show? How many times have I said markets, sell-offs, bear markets, whatever you want to say, stocks return to their rightful owners? So Ken Griffin picked up picking through the bones of this hedge fund. Hedge fund, I think it was like a $75 billion hedge fund. But the reality was it was levered 4 times. So you figure about $20 billion, turned it into $80 billion on borrowed money. Again, you know that saying, a stop clock is right twice a day. Do you understand how many fund managers invest this way? Just all in on one idea? Do you understand the type of, it's crazy. It's like sociopathic arrogance to not have any doubt. A truly intelligent person, okay, fully understands that they don't know what they don't know. I've said it time and time again on this program. Some of the best investments we have ever made at Markowski Investments are the investments we didn't make. I've been talking about all of this garbage for the past several weeks here on the program, and crash, baby, right in front of my face. Another financial weapon of mass destruction, or as Ben Hunt put it, gain of function Wall Street devices. Because that's what it is. And there's so much of this baked into the markets nowadays. This is why I'm constantly trying to remind people with the type of volatility that we're seeing, whether it's to the upside or it's to the downside. At any point in time, you can't go swimming against the rip current. Tide. Rip tides will kill you out in the ocean. You try to swim against a rip tide, you will die. You could be Michael Phelps. You're going to die. You can't swim against it. You avoid it. You swim out of it. You swim across it, and you get out of it. These types of movements that we're seeing in the markets can crush you, especially when you're levered up to the degree that so many people are at this point in time. You can't play this, people. All of these financial instruments that are being created by Wall Street, all of these highly levered instruments, those instruments are there for them. They are, in essence, tools for what you want to call them, smart money, one of big investment banks, whatever it may be, to pick your pocket legally. But the funny thing is, you don't have to do it. You know, it was a great movie in the 1980s, called War Games. Kind of interestingly enough, the irony is kind of an AI movie from the 1980s. And this computer ends up, they basically hand the Defense Department over to this computer, and the computer starts playing global thermonuclear war, thinking that it's real. And it's doing all of this, testing, plotting out different ways to conduct nuclear war against Russia. And the whole scare thing in the movie is that, hey, could this happen for real? And they're going to set off the missiles. But the computer figures out that the only way to win is not to play. The American public still haven't figured that out yet. They still haven't figured it out. I go back to the 1990s with all of the discount house commercials. It's Stewart from Ameritrade, DLJ Direct, E-Trade, all sorts of stuff. Now you got Robinhood. You got all these bells, gimmicks, whistles, all this good stuff. And you know what? The one thing that is constant is the fact that the individual investor loses time and time again. You're not going to win.
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1: I'm sorry, I'm all fired up about this, but the nerve. Are these SOBs, the nerve of these to treat all of these people like guinea pigs. You know, it was funny. Was it this week or the week before? The CEO of Goldman Sachs was actually asked about AI and managing money and all this stuff. And he had a smile on his face. And he said, listen, and again, this is Goldman Sachs. Okay, they've got more resources than, you know, we all know what to do with. He says, we do this stuff all the time. We use it all the time. And he says, it works to a point, and then it doesn't. And it's basically, it screws up royally. It can be used for certain things, but most certainly not managing people's money. And I guess the best way I can think about it, it's like shortcuts. You know, is it Fantasia there when Mickey Mouse, he doesn't feel like, doesn't want to listen to the wizard and wants to take the shortcut and uses the, to make the broom work by itself there and carry the buckets of water and all that good stuff. Well, again, that's what they're doing, and they're doing it to you. Anyway, our process, no need for AI for our process. Our process is the same process that has worked forever. Thousands of years. It's just ancient wisdom. I don't have a magic algorithm. We don't have a fund that we stick our clients in. Hey, I had that asked to me one time. You know, why don't you guys put together, you know, all of your, you know, your smaller clients so you really don't have to deal with them and stuff like that? Why don't you just put together a fund and put them all into that? And then, you know what, you could charge them more in fees. And I'm looking at this schmuck who's telling me this. It's like, you don't know who you're talking to here. Now, again, there is, you know, 95% of the people on Wall Street would jump all over that for crying out loud. A lot of self-interested jerks out there. That's not who we are. We've gone over here on the program. We've explained to you the simple rules of the road. See, it was funny. I was asked a lot about it this past week, writing on programs. Could you explain your process, what you do? Compounding, number one. I know I've talked about this before, and I know this is review for many of our longtime listeners, but we're going to do it again. We work on the fundamentals here. Compounding, the royal road to riches. Albert Einstein, man's greatest invention. Einstein. Man's greatest invention, as long as you have it working for you. Way too many Americans out there are having the power of compounding destroy them with ridiculous credit card debt that they need to get under control. Number two, you don't lose money. You cannot let risk lead to ruin. Oh, I got a sure thing. We got to go all in on this sector. We got to go all in on that sector. This is what I think is going to happen to market. Don't think. It only hurts the ball club. Don't lose money. Protect your downside. Invest like you're already wealthy. Do you, again, I go over this often here on the program. Do you think our large clients out there, you think they're getting emotional about the markets? You think that they're, oh, we got to move in and out into the markets? Or are they settled in what they do? I mean, come on, people. And of course, okay, assets on sale. Always looking for assets on sale. And a part of this, quite frankly, is rebalancing portfolios. And I'll talk about that a little bit later on the program. And with all of this, okay, which is very, very important, which you all need to understand, it is not, I'm going to say it again, it's not important to be right in the here and now, but right eventually. What conventional wisdom says is the greatest, the best, the super duper idea today, more often than not, is a lousy idea. Markets, I don't care what anybody tells you, are not efficient over the short term. Take a look at our 30-year track record and the major calls that we have made in regards to market conditions, the economy, you name it. Yeah, we're early on a lot. Early. And most of the things we've said, very much contrarian, but they were proven true over time. So one of the things you really need to have if you want to be successful is patience. Patience, and along with that as well, a little bit of courage. Sometimes things just not going to go your way. Need to stand in the face of the chattering classes, the pundits out there. Got to take a break. 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We'll be back. That company I sent for you if you come for me.
2: SRN News, I'm Mary Rose. Lala is now officially a hurricane as it approaches the Big Island of Hawaii. The latest update from the National Hurricane Center shows Lala strengthening to a Category 1 with maximum sustained winds at 75 miles an hour. Michigan State Police say six people, including the suspected gunman, Chad Hickman, were killed Friday in a multi-scene shooting in Maumee County. Police say the victims included a 45-year-old man, a 40-year-old woman, and a 16-year-old boy. Hickman was considered armed and dangerous. And a shooting at Virginia State University left five people wounded early today. Officials say it happened around 1:30 a.m. outside a residence hall. No arrests were reported, and university officials say the shooting prompted a campus-wide lockdown. This.
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8: This is meteorologist Paul Trombley with your Real Talk 93.3 weather update. A heat advisory continues. Lows dip down to about 76 tonight under partly cloudy skies with a chance of thunderstorms. Winds out of the southwest around 5 miles per hour. Sunshine mixed with clouds at times tomorrow. Chance of thunderstorms. High temperatures reach up to 94. 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Currently, it's 95 degrees.
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0: When was the last time you randomly did something nice for someone that means a lot to you? Now, I say this every day at the end of my show, for everybody to be a better person today than you were yesterday. Well, one way to do that is to drop in a Pentel and get a gift for someone who deserves it. It'll brighten their day, their week, maybe even their year. You don't have to wait for a holiday or special occasion, so don't wait to go check out a true local gem serving Tallahassee since 1988. Now, sing along with me, and I'll see you at Pentalpa.
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1: And deal with them. Hey, you see so many people bent out of shape. Oh, country. Again, yeah, we'll get into this. The socialists being voted for in certain areas of the country. I'm like, why are you here? You can get wealthy here in this country. I take a look at my client base, for crying out loud. I got people from all walks of life. Not everyone's a CEO.

0: going home. Got anything out there? And I said, well, you know, show me your work. Just because, you know, when people say things out there, you should think for a second. Okay, prove it to me. Show me your work. Show me the numbers. How did you come up with those numbers? Because I quite frankly, I'm not buying it. Never had bought the fact that your home is this wonderful investment. 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Emergency repairs up 175%. 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Don't treat it as an asset. 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

0: taking Wall Street's liars, crooks, and cheats out behind the woodshed. 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
1: Welcome back, everybody. I mentioned this earlier, and I really have to get into it again. Listen, I see the wild swings in tech stocks and these massive movements, NASDAQ, various different companies out there. And again, it's great for talkers on TV and pundits out there. What's going to happen next? Why did it move like this? And there's, quite frankly, there's a lot of volatility baked into the cake based upon these various different, you know, options, single day options and levered funds in certain areas. And once momentum starts going in one direction, well, it's very, very difficult to stop. It's like I've described it before here on the program as a riptide. When things start going, you can't fight a riptide or you're going to die. You just can't. Out in the water, and anybody who, you know, is a good swimmer, likes to swim out there, you're at the beach, at riptide, riptide gets a hold of you, starts pulling you out. The last thing you want to do is swim against it. You're going to get exhausted and you're going to die. You swim out of it. You swim across it. You avoid it. You get out of it. And that's what you need to do. And that's what many investors are not doing. They're trying to guess. They're trying to guess what's going to happen next. And then you get stories out there. Oh, my God. You see how much that thing was down? Yeah, but how much was it up over the course of the past year, 2 years, 5 years? Why I don't bear this any mind? And you know, oftentimes people are shocked. People are shocked. You know, I'm being interviewed on a program. It's like, hey, did you see the movement in that stock yesterday? I'm like, no. No, I didn't see it because, quite frankly, I don't care. Why do I need to pay attention to that? Why do I care what a company is going to do over the course of 24 hours? The fundamentals on the company change? Well, then, no, I don't care because it's automatic. If a company goes up, you need to rebalance your positions. It's like taking care. It's like taking care of a garden. All right? You need to cut here and trim there. I have to compare it to Mr. Miyagi teaching Daniel's son about the bonsai tree. Cut here, snip there. Rebalance your portfolio. You can sell all the way up, little by little. Move money into areas of your portfolio which haven't performed as well. And that's, again, you de-risk your portfolio by doing this. Like I said earlier on, you don't let risk lead to ruin. Got to take a break. 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We'll be back.
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1: Welcome back, everybody. I have to comment on the late Alan Greenspan, who died this past Monday at the age of 100. You've had various different people come out and kind of talk about his tenure at the Federal Reserve, 1987 to 2006. And I had my beefs with Alan Greenspan, but I'm here to tell you I wouldn't want that job. And I tell you that I don't think that job should actually exist if it was up to me. First and foremost, he took over for Paul Volcker, who, again, in my opinion, the great Paul Volcker, who did what was necessary. Didn't bow to really political pressure. He caused a recession. But he allowed for the 1980s to have that type of economic growth. And we went over it, maybe a month or two here on the program. You take a look at the GDP growth that took place during the 1980s into the 1990s. And that all came, that wasn't from Greenspan. That came from Paul Volcker and what he did to tamp down inflation. And also, obviously, Ronald Reagan getting regulations out of the way and getting the country back, bringing back the animal spirits, if you will. Greenspan, and I'll never forget this, this was his 1996, he gave his, the irrational exuberance speech. And he was early. And markets were getting frothy. But again, I think you're back at that point in time, especially for you young people out there. Internet was very much in the infancy stages. I remember the year before was when Windows 95, the operating system, came out. But things really started to heat up. And my criticism of Greenspan at the time was that, and again, he wasn't wrong when it came to irrational exuberance. He could have tamped down on the market because people were getting out of control with margin. They were borrowing money. If you remember at that point in time, every television, that was when all the discount houses started coming into play, and Stewart from Ameritrade and E-Trade, and every stock was going straight up. Everything, if you had a .com attached, you were going up. Didn't make any difference. And people were going out and buying stock on margin, borrowing money. And I felt at the time he probably should have raised the margin requirements because you had a lot of novice investors. And again, we at Markowski Investments, we started up Markowski Investments towards the tail end of the 1990s. That was a difficult point in time because everybody was a guru. And it was like I'm sitting trying to warn everybody about what's going to happen, writing columns about it. Again, I was sending out faxes. This is before I had a radio show, to radio shows and television shows, producers around the country, what we were covering. And again, they would have me on because they wanted to make fun of me because I was contrarian. I'm telling people, this is going to collapse. This is not good. This is out of control at this point in time. These numbers, they don't make any sense. You had Dow's books out there. It was Dow 50,000, and there's a new paradigm, and earnings don't matter anymore. And I'm like, man, he should have done a little bit more to tamp that down. But then we had the dot-com collapse, and we had 9/11, and he really lost his way in the sense that money was way too cheap for way too long. And it wasn't just him, but you couple that. You couple that with all the stupid mortgages that became so in vogue, and he should have known about this. This is what drove me nuts. We saw it. I'm watching real estate values in Southwest Florida, 2005, 2006. Home prices more than doubling in a year. No improvements. People all of a sudden thinking they wanted to be the next real estate guru, emptying out their IRAs and 401ks, paying taxes to buy 2 to 3 pre-construction condos because everyone thought that everything was going to just go up in a straight line. And it should have been dealt with. And again, he got out. He got out 2006. And again, but you got to be honest, Ben Bernanke, you know, was on the Fed at the time, too, and kind of pushed all this stuff. And you remember Ben Bernanke, who followed him. Oh, the housing market is rock solid. Really? I don't think so. And then we had the collapse. But the reality is with the Fed and these 400, 500 economists that they have, what's the point, man? Honestly, really, what's the point? Yeah, you got, you know, the president right now wants Kevin Warsh, new head of the Fed, to lower rates. You had the PCE inflation report come out this past week, running at over 4.1% year over year. The Fed's target is 2. To me, the target should be 0. We're all feeling it, man. We all see inflation. I mean, if that is their priority, which it should be, priority, their number one job, how have they done? Well, why? I'm just throwing this out there. Why keep around an organization that has failed miserably? And I go back to Paul Volcker for crying out loud. They have gotten it wrong. And again, they, in essence, enable all of the profligate spending that we have in Washington, D.C. That's, you know, that's just me talking when it comes to the Fed. Anyway, listen, we've got to take a break, people. We're going to get back. I know last week we spent some time talking about Social Security and Social Security cuts. We've got this awful idea being brought up by a Republican and a Democrat to deal with it. And it, quite frankly, it made me throw up in my mouth. We're going to get to that when we get back. WatchdogOnWallStreet.com. 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Don't go anywhere. We'll be back.
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5: News this hour from Town Hall, I'm Mary Rose. There's an update on the investigation into the shooting deaths of 6 people in Michigan.
6: Police in Michigan have not said how the dots connect in Friday's shooting deaths of a teenage boy and 4 adults. Police were called to a home Friday morning in Missaukee County, where they say they found the bodies of a man, a woman, and a 16-year-old boy. State police say at a second home, the body of a man was found. They say the suspected shooter, 39-year-old Chad Hickman, was found dead in the woods, and alongside him was the body of another woman. Court records show that Hickman was convicted in 2024 of misdemeanor 4th-degree child abuse. The same court tossed out felony assault and criminal sexual conduct charges. I'm Donna Warder.
5: New York City Mayor Zohran Mamdani is backing a measure that critics say could hit consumers right in the wallet. Correspondent Kim Moorman reports.
7: Mayor Mamdani supports the so-called Delivery Protection Act, which would force Amazon to directly hire delivery drivers and warehouse workers now employed through independent contractors. Opponents say the move would wipe out small delivery businesses, boost Amazon's labor cost, and drive up prices. One study estimates the average household could pay hundreds more each year, while unions stand to gain. Critics call it another socialist policy, making life less affordable for New Yorkers. Ken Lorman reporting.
5: Hurricane Lala formed Saturday on a path to make landfall on Hawaii's Big Island. The National Hurricane Center said Lala's maximum sustained winds increased to 75 miles per hour, making it a Category 1 hurricane. It was located about 65 miles south-southeast of South Point. More on these stories at townhall.com.
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5: Iran called on the U.S. to accept defeat while President Trump blasted Iran as evil and urged Americans to brace for continued high fuel prices. The president said the impact of the Iran war on oil prices is a necessary evil.
9: So for you to pay a tiny little bit more for your gasoline, just remember, you're doing it so that a very evil country cannot have a country. Really, it's the number one state sponsor of terror in the world. We don't want to have them have a nuclear weapon. So remember that when you have to pay a little bit more, you're at $4. It's okay. I mean, it's I'll never apologize. I did the right thing.
5: The president made his remarks on Friday at a police academy in Nassau County, New York. Americans unexpectedly cut their spending in July by the biggest drop since May 2025. Breaking news and analysis at townhall.com. New numbers are delivering a reality check to the media's crime narrative.
10: Data from 67 major police departments shows violent crime fell sharply in 2025. The Major Cities Chiefs Association reports homicides dropped about 19%, robberies fell roughly 20%, and aggravated assaults declined nearly 10%. A separate mid-year analysis of major U.S. cities found homicide rates down 17%, with hundreds fewer killings than a year earlier. Conservative analysts say the numbers prove that enforcing the law and supporting police works, while undercutting claims that America is becoming less safe. Richard Boyd reporting.
5: Dangerous heat will grip the South and Central Plains this weekend, with triple-digit feels-like temperatures and records highs are possible. Residents are urged to stay hydrated. More on these stories at townhall.com.
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0: This is Lee Habib, and this is Our American Stories, the show where America is the star and the American people, coming to you from the city where the West begins, Fort Worth, Texas. The Appalachian Trail is just over 1,300 miles of rugged wilderness. And at just 67 years old, Emma Gatewood set out to be the first woman to hike it all the way through. Here to tell her incredible story is award-winning journalist and author Ben Montgomery, along with Emma Gatewood's youngest daughter, Lucy Gatewood Seeds. Let's take a listen.
1: It's Groucho Marx in You Bet Your Life. Here he is, the one, the only...
2: What have we next, George?
1: Groucho, I have Emma Gatewood standing by to talk to you.
2: Now, where are you from, Emma?
3: Gallipolis, Ohio.
2: Well, Emma, now that your children are grown, what do you do for excitement?
3: Oh, I hike.
2: You hike?
3: Yes.
2: You mean you just keep walking all the time? What kind of walking do you do?
3: I walked the Oregon Trail.
2: The Oregon Trail?
3: This year.
2: Oh, you walked it?
3: Yes.
2: You mean like Lewis and Clark?
3: Yes.
2: When was this?
3: This year.
2: You walked the Oregon Trail this
3: year? Yes.
2: How did you arrive at that kind of a pastime?
3: Oh, I didn't have anything else to do. The family is all married and gone, and I just wanted to do something.
2: How old are you?
3: 72.
2: 72, huh? And how long was this trip that you...
3: 2,000 miles.
2: You walked 2,000 miles? What were you walking for?
3: I like to walk, and I just
2: but isn't it dull
3: like to spend the summer that way.
2: Don't you? Isn't it dull if you don't have some objective of some kind?
3: Suppose well, I
2: when
3: enjoy
2: you got to the other end, what happened? You turn around and walk back again?
3: No. This year I walked up Centennial up to Portland.
2: From where?
3: Independence, Missouri.
4: Mm-hmm. Emma Gatewood met and married when she was 18 years old. A man 10 years older than her named P.C. Gatewood. And they started what would be a 30-year marriage and produce 11 children. What no one really knew except the people who lived there with the Gatewood family was that Emma and P.C. Gatewood fought a lot, and that P.C. Gatewood was a hard-fisted barbarian and often beat his wife senseless.
5: When I was 8 years old, things got so rough that Mama left. Mama would be horrified at my telling this story because she never, ever referred to it in any of her interviews. But I think it's an important part of her personality, her character, her strength, and how her self-confidence prevailed.
4: But nobody in the outside world really knew until one fight they had sort of erupted into public view, and Emma got some help from the mayor of a neighboring town who essentially gave her shelter until she could file for divorce, and she did that in 1940, and she started for the first time to make it on her own. At that point, most of the children were grown and gone. They had left the house, and so there were just two kids left, both in their teen years, when Emma filed for divorce. And this is when she started walking. In 1954, she decided she was going to try to hike the Appalachian Trail.
5: She wanted to do something that was noteworthy that no one else had done. There weren't a lot of hikers on the trail. No one had hiked it from end to end in one season. And no woman had ever hiked it. And that inspired her. She decided she could do it.
4: She didn't know much about what this trail was like. She didn't know exactly where it went. She had read a story about it in a copy of National Geographic magazine. It had colorful pictures and painted a very roseate scene on the Appalachian Trail. It said anyone in moderate physical condition could hayfoot, strawfoot from Georgia to Maine. It said it was as wide as a Mack truck. There was a shelter within every day's walk. It really gave some people the wrong idea about what it might take to hike 2,050 miles. After all the kids were grown and gone, she was owning a little trailer park and tucking away money. She was saving her Social Security check. It was not very much, but she wouldn't need very much for a hike in the Appalachian Trail in 1955. And she was setting off on long walks. It was a common thing for her to walk, sometimes what we would think long distances, 10 miles, 15 miles, to visit a friend and come back home. She always found refuge in the outdoors. In order to get away from her husband, she would run out into the woods and hide. And so the woods for her was a haven. A lot of people think of it as a difficult place to exist. And for her, I think it came to represent a safe place. And so she was completely comfortable in the woods.
5: And so she prepared without telling anyone where she was going, what she was up to. And she flew to Maine and decided that she would start from Mount Katahdin, Maine, and then hike to Mount Oglethorpe, Georgia.
6: I was going to hike that trail and just not tell anybody so that nobody could try to stop me. And I didn't know what to pack, but I figured common sense had gotten me through that far, so it should probably keep on getting me through. Got myself on a bus, and before you could say, Emma Rowena Caldwell Gatewood, are you out of your blooming mind? I was in Maine. Oh, I started hiking the very next day.
0: And you've been listening to the story of Emma Gatewood, the first woman to ever hike the Appalachian Trail. And what a story, what a life lived. Married at 18, 11 children, and married to a violent man who beat her. And what was so interesting is listening to her daughter talk about the fact that she didn't want to talk about it to anybody. The woods were the refuge for her. The marriage in the end and that violence, well, something came of it for Emma. And then what came of it was 11 children. And what came of it was this desire, this connection with nature that led to that inspiring idea of hers to be the first woman to ever hike the Appalachian Trail, 2,050 miles. When we come back, what happens next with Emma Gatewood here on Our American Stories. 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
0: And we continue with Our American Stories and the story of Emma Gatewood, the first woman to hike the Appalachian Trail all the way through. And she just happened to be 67 years old when she did it. And here to continue the story is author Ben Montgomery, along with Emma Gatewood's youngest daughter, Lucy Gatewood Seeds. Let's pick up where we last left off.
4: So she set off first from Maine in 1954 and didn't make it very far. She got lost only within 100 miles from Mount Katahdin, which was the northern terminus at the time. And she thought she was going to die. She had this experience where she couldn't find the trail. She had run out of food. She had broken her glasses. One of those terrible black flies had bitten her on the eye, which was all swollen. And she thought, well, if I'm going to die, this is as good a place as any. And she laid down on a rock and was just ready to waste away, I guess. And decided, you know what, I'm gonna give it one more shot and try to find the trail again. She got up and made it back to the trail and found her way back to Rainbow Camp, which is one of the fish camps that she had walked through before. And there were some men out there, some of the park rangers at Baxter State Park, who saw her coming, and they were like,
12: you're too old to be doing this. You need to go home.
4: So she did, sort of defeated. She planned to hike 2,050 miles and she had made it less than 50, and so she started putting things together for another attempt. She wasn't done with the trail. The trail wasn't done with her yet. And that's when, 1955, she told her children she was going on a walk. And when they heard from her again, she had dropped a postcard in the mail at Roanoke, Virginia, saying, by walk, I mean I'm hiking the Appalachian Trail. So that was the first many of them knew that she was on this quest.
12: And so she had a trail guide, and she had foodstuffs, and she had changes of clothes, and she had tools, and I don't know what all she did carry, but she didn't get very far until she realized that she couldn't carry a 50-pound pack on her back. So she took out a half of that and sent it home. And then each time that she hiked, she would pare it down until she got down to about an 18-pound pack that she carried. And she decided to start a month earlier in April. But she flew to Georgia and started at Mount Oglethorpe, which is where the original trail started.
4: She brought with her not much. She had a shower curtain to keep the rain off, and she slept under that occasionally. She had an army blanket for warmth. She had a gingham dress that she could shake out in the event she had to pass through a town because she wanted to look proper, and occasionally carried some foodstuffs, dried milk, raisins, peanuts. But she was not prepared for what she faced on the trail, which often was swollen creeks and rivers, improperly blazed trails. She got lost a number of times. There were great stretches that had not been maintained, which means the trail had sort of disappeared back into the forest floor. In 1955, there were two back-to-back weather events that wreaked havoc right up the Appalachian Mountains. Two hurricanes made landfall back-to-back off the coast of North Carolina. They dumped unprecedented amounts of rain on the Appalachian region. And she was out there alone on the Appalachian Trail during both of those hurricanes. She would write in her diary things like, walked 9 miles through water today, nearly got blown off a mountain, that sort of thing. But she never mentioned anything about hurricanes, and I'm not sure to this day that she knew that she was walking through these two hurricanes. One night, she spends the night on some picnic tables up out of the rain with two boys. They were Navy boys, and they were on a fishing expedition. They had like 8 days to kill, and so they were just doing a short hike on the Appalachian Trail and doing a lot of it. So they all stayed together at the same shelter the night before. And then Emma, of course, gets up very early in the morning to start her hikes before the sun comes up. And she made it down the trail to Clarendon Gorge, which was a sizely gorge. And there had been a footbridge that connected one side of the gorge to the other. But that, because of the flood, had washed away. And she had no idea how she was going to get across. And so she walked upstream a ways and downstream a ways, trying to find safe passage, and couldn't, and realized that maybe these boys who were probably going to be coming up the trail behind her could help. And so she sat down and waited on them. Here they came a short while later, and they decided in all their juvenile wisdom that the best way to get the three of them across would be to tie themselves together. And they had several lengths of parachute cord, and so they wound up wrapping Emma Gatewood up sort of in between them. The three of them stood together, the boys on the outside, Emma in the middle, and they just lashed themselves together with the notion that they could get across the river like this. And it worked. They took baby steps across the river. She was scared to death. I'm not even sure she ever really learned how to swim, but they made it across. And she untied herself and said, well, boys, you got Grandma across. It worked out for them. She kept right on going. She did have to rely over and over again on the kindness of strangers. She had some know-how, some survival skills, just from being reared on the farm. She knew the earth. She knew berries. She knew nuts. She knew what plants you could eat. She knew mushrooms. Anything that could be harvested, she knew, and she often did. But yeah, by and large, if she needed a place to stay or a meal, she was not scared of introducing herself to strangers. If she met you, she would often become your correspondent. She would write to the people, to new friends that she had met, collect their address upon meeting, you know, in her little journal. She could not have done it without help from people at key spots, and she wasn't afraid to ask for help. There's one great story that hits home on that. I talked to a man named Robert Thompson. He lived with his family in Orford, New Hampshire. And he said that one day, it was in 1955, there was a knock at the door and his family was just about to sit down for dinner. And his mother went to the door and opened the door, and there stood Emma Gatewood looking like she had walked all the way from Georgia to New Hampshire. And in his memory, he said that Grandma Gatewood just stepped sort of past his mother and sat down at the table. And as she was making her way there, she said, I'm Grandma Gatewood. What's for dinner? Sort of gave birth to this idea that if you're hiking the Appalachian Trail, you come to expect a lot of help. Like, there's something called trail magic. People leave food and water and other things out beside the trail for hikers because they know somebody's going to need it. And that idea of trail magic started in 1955 with Grandma Gatewood.
5: Mama loved to sing. And when she reached the top of Mount Katahdin, which she climbed 3 times, she sang America the Beautiful.
4: She said, I've done it. I said I'd do it, and I've done it. But she wasn't done. She had become the first woman to solo through hike the Appalachian Trail. That means hike by herself in one direction. She, 2 years later, in 1957, decided she was going to do it again. And she took essentially the same stuff and set off in the same direction. And she became the first person to ever hike the entirety, solo hike the entirety of the Appalachian Trail twice. And then she tried again a few years later. By the way, she, in 1959, hiked the Oregon Trail, which is 2,000 miles from Independence, Missouri to Portland, Oregon, to celebrate the Oregon Centennial. And then she stitched together a third, what they call section hike of the Appalachian Trail, where she had done the entirety of the trail, but at different times. And she finished that in 1964. So that made her the first person to ever walk the entirety of the Appalachian Trail 3 times, which is a record she still holds.
5: I've been asked about our reaction, the children's reaction to her hiking the trail. Did we worry? No. Mama always took care of herself. We know she was independent. We knew she would do what she was capable and able to do. And so there was nothing to worry about.
0: And a terrific job on the production, editing, and storytelling by our own Greg Hengler and Reagan Habib. And what a story about resilience. And my goodness, when the daughter was asked whether she worried about her mom hiking the trail alone, which, by the way, she did three times. Did we worry? No. Mama always knew how to take care of herself. The story of Emma Gatewood and the story of resiliency and triumph over adversity here on Our American Stories.

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3: This is meteorologist Paul Trombley with your Real Talk 93.3 weather update. A heat advisory begins at 11 a.m. tomorrow and remains in effect until 8 p.m. tomorrow night. Partly cloudy tonight with a chance for storms. Lows around 76. Southwest winds around 5 miles per hour. Chance for storms tomorrow, 94. 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Right now, it's 92 degrees.
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8: 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They are some of our favorites. Up next, the story of intriguing, bizarre, and even curious phrases that we use each and every day in the English language. Here's Andrew Thompson.
9: Back to square one is an expression that I've always found interesting. When someone says, you know, we're back to square one in this project where you've got to start back at the beginning. It began in the 1930s in Britain in soccer matches that were broadcast on the radio. The Radio Times was a famous magazine there, and they published a numbered grid system which divided the soccer field into eight rectangles. And this allowed commentators to describe to listeners exactly where the ball was at any time in reference to this grid system. Square one was the goalkeeper, so whenever the ball was passed back to him, the play was going to resume again, and it was referred to as being back to square one. Back to the drawing board is similar to back to square one, although it began in America in 1941 in the New Yorker magazine. Back to the drawing board obviously means we need to start again. A drawing board is an architect's or drafter's table that they use to prepare designs on. But in the New Yorker magazine in 1941 was during World War II, and an artist called Peter Arno drew a picture of military personnel running towards a plane that had just crashed. And there's a man in a suit holding a set of plans under his arm, walking away from the crash. And the caption reads, "Well, back to the old drawing board." And the expression became widespread straight after that. Baker's dozen is an expression that means 13 as opposed to 12. And it's got an interesting origin. It dates all the way back to the 13th century in England, when King Henry III introduced a law that regulated the price of bread based on the price of wheat. This was to stop bakers from selling underweight loaves of bread, which they were said to do at the time. The punishment for breach of the law was pretty harsh, and the baker could be fined, flogged, or put in the stocks. So as a safety measure to avoid these penalties, bakers would often give an extra loaf of bread for every dozen. The 13th loaf was known as the Vantage Loaf, and it protected them from prosecution in case they accidentally missed out a loaf. So the 13 loaves became known as the Baker's Dozen. Bandied about means to make frequent or casual use of a name or idea, and it originates from the 16th century French game called Bander. Bander was a forerunner to tennis and involved hitting a ball to and fro between opponents. The Irish then invented a new team sport similar to modern-day hockey, where the ball was hit using a bowed stick, and it too was called Bander, named after the French game. And in fact, because of that bowed stick that was used in the Irish game, the term bandy leg developed to refer to someone with bowed legs. Shakespeare immortalised the term bandy to mean to and fro in his 1606 play King Lear. To bank on someone is an expression which means to completely trust or rely on someone, and it began in medieval Venice before the day of modern banks. At that time, Venice was the hub of world trade, and men set up benches in the main plazas to trade various world currencies that appeared in the city from merchants and travellers. These men acted like banks, and the Italian word for bench also happens to be banco. The traders would exchange currencies with these men, borrow from them, even leave money with them while they're away. And these men had high scruples and were known to be universally trusted. They were regarded as men who could be banked on, and that's where the expression comes from. A baptism of fire means an intense introduction to something. This began in the 16th century with Protestant Christian martyrs. They were burned at the stake by Catholics who believed that the practice gave the martyrs a form of baptism before they were judged by God. Napoleon was the first to use the expression, and he used it in French, which I won't attempt, but it meant a baptism of iron. But the phrase is now used to apply to military situations and a soldier's first experience of war. barge in is a common expression, which means to rudely interrupt or intrude on something. It began in England in the early days of transportation before railways existed. The major towns were connected by a network of waterways that allowed the movement of goods. These waterways were not very deep, and the boats used on them were flat-bottomed barges. The barges were cumbersome and very hard to steer, making collisions common. So vessels were often referred to as barging in. The expression became colloquially used by the early 1900s. If someone calls you barking mad, it means they think you're crazy. And a lot of people think this is related to a crazy dog barking. Whilst its origins are disputed, the likely origins actually lie in the East London town of Barking. In medieval times, Barking was home to a lunatic asylum, which was notorious for its deranged inhabitants. It wasn't long before the expression barking mad was used throughout England to refer to someone who was crazy. Barking up the wrong tree is an expression that means pursuing the wrong course of action. This began in hunting in America in the 19th century. Men would go raccoon hunting at night, the raccoon being a nocturnal animal, and dogs would be used to track them. And in the panic to escape, the raccoons would often run up trees. This dog would pick up the scent and stand at the base of the tree barking to alert the hunter as to the raccoon's whereabouts. But the raccoon, being a cunning animal, would often trick the dog and escape, and it wasn't until the hunter had climbed

0: A person who's known as an artful dodger is someone who gets away with things. And this comes from a literary reference, which is from Charles Dickens' novel Oliver Twist from the early 1800s. And in that, one of the characters is a man named Jack Dawkins, who's a cunning pickpocket. But as part of the story, Dickens names Dawkins the artful dodger, and the expression came to mean anyone that gets away with things. To batten down the hatches is a nautical expression, which means to prepare for trouble or hard times. In the 1800s, most sailing ships had cargo holds that opened to the deck via hatches that were sometimes called hatchways. These were normally left open or simply covered with a grate that allowed for ventilation. But in bad seas or bad weather, the ship's captain would tell people to batten down the hatches to protect the cargo. At that time, they would cover the hatches with canvas tarpaulins or strips of wood to stop them from blowing off. A battle royal is an intense fight or a fight to the end. And it's an expression that originates from the blood sport of cockfighting from the 12th century. It was very popular then, and the royal cocks were the strongest and best fighting birds. And Henry VIII even had a cockpit built at Whitehall Palace. These birds would fight in various rounds until they got down to the two in the final. And that last round was known as the Battle Royal, which was fought until there was one victor, which was often the royal bird who was the best bred.
1: And a great job by Greg Hengler for producing this piece, and a special thanks to Andrew Thompson, who you've been listening to. And by the way, again, the book is Hair of the Dog to Paint the Town Red, The Curious Origins of Everyday Sayings and Fun Phrases, and you can go to Amazon.com or all the usual suspects to pick up the book. Again, Hair of the Dog to Paint the Town Red. And who would have known that sports and ancient history and Shakespeare and Dickens would be the source of so many of the phrases that we use in common language each and every day. The stories of bizarre phrases and ordinary ones here on Our American Stories.

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6: And we return to Our American Stories. Up next, a story about the founder of the American Red Cross, Clara Barton, otherwise known as the Angel of the Battlefield. Here to tell the story is Kalita Ryder of the Bill of Rights Institute. You can check out their wonderful curriculum on American history at mybri.org. 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
7: September 1862. A 40-year-old woman and her team of mules pushed tirelessly through the night. It may have seemed out of the ordinary at the time for a middle-aged woman to be heading directly into the teeth of a pending conflict, but Clara Barton was no ordinary woman. Not by any stretch of the imagination. The clash would finally come near Antietam Creek in Maryland, pitting some 87,000 Union soldiers against 45,000 Confederates. By the time the smoke cleared, some 12,410 Union troops and 10,337 Confederates would lay either dead or wounded. The Battle of Antietam would go down in history as the single bloodiest day of the Civil War, and Barton would earn the nickname the Angel of the Battlefield. Antietam was just the latest example of Barton's selfless, dogged determination and the deep sense of responsibility she felt toward others, traits that can be traced back to her earliest roots. Clara Barton was born in rural North Oxford, Massachusetts on Christmas Day, 1821, to Sarah Stone Barton and Captain Stephen Barton, who had served in the military. Both her parents were abolitionists and instilled in young Clara the same virtues of patriotism and duty that her father had carried with him to the then rough and wild Northwest Territories during his military career. It didn't take long for those virtues to start showing themselves in action. When her brother David fell during a barn raising and suffered a serious head injury, he became Clara's first patient. She watched as doctors treated him and took notes. She learned the basics of giving prescription medicine and the antiquated treatment of bloodletting, applying leeches to the skin to remove bad blood. 10-year-old Clara would care for David for 2 full years, rather than attending school, until he made a miraculous recovery. Writing of the experience, she'd state, I thought my position the most natural thing in the world. I almost forgot that there was an outside to the house. The experience had caused Clara to turn inward, and by all accounts, she was shy to a fault in her early years. Her parents enrolled her in a boarding school for high school, a stay-away school as they were known. She received her certificate to teach at the age of 17, and by 1850, she'd opened her own school. Clara Barton's life seemed to be set out for her by this point, until she was denied a promotion to become a principal. While it was certainly a setback, what happened next would change her life and the world forever. In 1855, Clara Barton moved to Washington, D.C. to begin work at the U.S. Patent Office. It'd be the first time in American history that a woman received a truly meaningful clerkship in the federal government and a salary that matched her male colleagues. But of course, Clara Barton did not stay at the Patent Office. It was during her time there that she seized an opportunity that changed her life and created her legacy. It wasn't the first Battle of Bull Run that resulted in the first bloodshed of the Civil War, or Fort Sumter, but a riot in Baltimore, Maryland. Baltimore was a city on the brink in 1861. Located in a slave state, Abraham Lincoln would only receive 1,100 votes out of the 30,000 cast there. And famously, on his way to Washington, D.C. for his first inauguration, Lincoln traveled in disguise through Baltimore due to credible threats of assassination. In Maryland, talks about secession were still very much up in the air. Tensions boiled over on April 19th as a group of militiamen from Massachusetts traveled through the city to reach the nation's capital. By the time all was said and done, five of them were dead, with another 36 wounded. They were brought to the Capitol building in Washington, D.C. for treatment. When the men reached the train station in Washington, D.C., Barton was already there to meet and help treat them. Astonishingly, she recognized some of the men as former students she taught, friends she had grown up with, and neighbors from North Oxford, Massachusetts. So that day, she quit her job and volunteered to work in a hospital. But Clara Barton didn't stop there. She also solicited her fellow citizens and friends to provide food, bedding, and other supplies that were drastically understocked at the hospital. She used the very room where she slept as a storeroom. Barton read books to the wounded, talked with them, kept them company, and even wrote letters to their families back home. By 1862, she finally received permission from Army officials to work on the front lines, a job traditionally filled by men and men only. She rose to the occasion and then some. Barton worked at the battles of Antietam, Fredericksburg, Cedar Mountain, the Second Battle of Bull Run, and Fort Wagner, where she cared for the wounded soldiers of the 54th Massachusetts. They were among the first regiments of African Americans to serve east of the Mississippi during the Civil War. Barton would often forego sleep entirely in her desire to care for the seemingly endless line of wounded soldiers, Union and enemy Confederates left in the wake of every battle. Supplies were often limited, and things got so desperate at one point that she had to use corn husks to cover wounds. Describing her commitment on the battlefield, she'd state, quote, "I shall remain here while anyone remains, and do whatever comes to my hand. I may be compelled to face danger, but never fear it. And while our soldiers can stand and fight, I can stand and feed and nurse them. We must never think of anything except the need and how to meet it." Barton's work wasn't just important, it was dangerous. During one battle, as she aided a wounded soldier, a bullet tore through her sleeve and killed the man. During the war, Barton had become known as the Florence Nightingale of America and the Angel of the Battlefield. She was even appointed by Union General and future Governor of Massachusetts, Benjamin Butler, as the lady in charge for all hospitals along his front line. But when the Civil War ended, Barton's work caring for soldiers wasn't finished. She found out that there were thousands of unanswered letters at the War Department from concerned relatives of missing veterans. People were desperately seeking their sons, husbands, and fathers. She even received personal letters from individuals knowing she worked on the front lines, hoping for any information. Barton, as always, looked for a way to help. she received permission from President Lincoln to open the Office of Missing Soldiers. The Office of Missing Soldiers corresponded with the families of missing men and worked to identify more than 22,000 who had been killed or who were missing in action, an astonishing number. In 1869, Barton traveled to Europe to take a much-deserved break and to recover her health. It was during this trip to Europe that Barton became inspired by a new way to serve others. The next chapter in her life of service was about to begin. While in Europe, Barton was contacted by the International Red Cross, a humanitarian group dedicated to providing neutral assistance to soldiers on all sides of conflict during wartime. Word of her service during the Civil War had reached Europe. Barton even volunteered for the International Red Cross while on her European vacation. She aided soldiers from both sides of the Franco-Prussian War and received the Prussian Iron Cross and other awards for her actions. Barton was inspired by the idea of establishing the Red Cross in America, and she took what she learned overseas back to the United States. In 1881, she hosted the first meeting of the American Red Cross at her apartment in Washington, D.C., and was elected president of the organization. Clara Barton's sense of responsibility toward mankind continued for the rest of her life. Even in her 70s, she worked to provide aid in Cuba to locals and soldiers during the Spanish-American War. It went beyond war, too. Barton served those affected by the Johnstown flood in Pennsylvania, bringing 50 doctors to the disaster site and building a warehouse to hold supplies within 4 days. She also helped provide assistance for many other natural disasters across the country over the years. Clara Barton passed away on April 12, 1912, at home. She left an astonishing legacy, a legacy of selfless service and sacrifice for those in need. And the American Red Cross continues to provide aid to Americans and people around the world today.
6: And a terrific job on the production, editing, and storytelling by our own Monty Montgomery. And a special thanks to Kalia Ryder of the Bill of Rights Institute. You can check out their wonderful curriculum on American history at mybri.org. One quote stood out, "I shall remain as long as anyone remains," she said of her time serving the wounded and the severely wounded in all of those battles in the Civil War. "And I worry only about," quote, "the need and how to meet it." And she did all of her life. The story of Clara Barton, the angel of the battlefield, here on Our American Stories.
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20: News this hour from Town Hall. I'm Mary Rose. The Iran conflict is pushing U.S. aircraft carriers to their operational limits.
21: The Western Pacific Ocean will be without one key U.S. warship, at least for now. The USS George Washington is leaving the Pacific and is expected to replace the USS Abraham Lincoln in the Middle East. The Lincoln has spent a record of more than 240 uninterrupted days at sea, and there are growing concerns about sailors' mental health and supply shortages. Brian Clark, a defense analyst at the Hudson Institute, says no U.S. warship presence in the Pacific gives China another opportunity to show its strength in its desire to seize the self-governing island of Taiwan. I'm Donna Warder.
20: President Trump is praising gains in his crime crackdown across the country as the FBI releases statistics from 2025. Correspondent Laura Winters reports.
22: The 2025 annual FBI crime report shows violent crime is down more than 9%, murder and robbery down more than 18%, and rape down more than 7% across the country. President Trump at an event celebrating law enforcement on Friday in Nassau County, Long Island.
23: Let's say they don't have good leadership, like Chicago has very bad leadership, but we have the numbers down because of what the federal government's doing. We get no credit for it because they say, well, we get no credit for it. They like to take all the credit. But everyone knows.
22: Laura Winters reporting.
20: Hurricane Lala formed Saturday on a path to make landfall on Hawaii's Big Island. The National Hurricane Center said that Lala's maximum sustained winds increased to 75 miles per hour, making it a Category 1 hurricane. People are evacuating parts of Indianapolis because of extreme flooding. Historic amount of rain caused streams and rivers to flood to their banks across Indiana Friday. More on these stories at townhall.com.
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20: President Trump said the impact of the Iran war on oil prices is a necessary evil.
25: So for you to pay a tiny little bit more for your gasoline, just remember you're doing it so that a very evil country cannot have a country. 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So remember that when you have to pay a little bit more, you're at $4. It's okay. I mean, it's I'll never apologize. I did the right thing.
20: The president made his remarks on Friday at a police academy in Nassau County, New York. Arizona State University has launched a new bachelor's degree in content creation, blending communication studies with hands-on training in podcasting production and on-camera skills. Critics question the value of the major, but